0: what everyone says about the election. I'm not in a hurry. We have to do it right.
1: A Fox News poll finds a majority of voters oppose U.S. military action against Iran, and nearly two-thirds think the conflict will last at least a year.
2: Fox's Jared Halpern at the White House. Meanwhile, Saudi Arabia says it struck a port city in Yemen in response to Iran-backed Houthi rebel attacks on Saudi ships. A third death is confirmed from this month's flooding in Texas.
3: Texas Governor Greg Abbott announcing that someone trying to drive through floodwaters on Monday was swept away, giving a briefing after a flyover to assess damage
4: and see the devastation that has taken place because of the rushing waters that continue to rip through communities.
3: Some parts of Central Texas still unreachable after days of heavy rain last week.
2: Fox's Lisa Brady. Governor Abbott says while the Nueces River has crested, there's still possible danger downstream. The chief prosecutor of the International Criminal Court has been removed from office nearly 2 years after sexual misconduct allegations against him surfaced. The ICC's 125 member states voted to remove Karim Khan, a British barrister, by a large majority for serious misconduct and serious breach of duty. 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
9: This war is going about as good as it possibly could. And just think back to, that's what bugs me about a lot of the politicians, the gloom and doomers like Schumer and some of these others that are just, you know, wringing their hands and essentially surrender almost. It's like, think of our history. Think of revolutionary times, the War of Trenton when Washington crossed the Delaware. I mean, our backs were against the wall in 1776. In World War I, the Battle of Belleau Wood, when the Marines barely saved Paris and drove the Germans back. And at the Battle of Midway in World War II, when our backs were against the wall, is after Pearl Harbor, the Japanese were dominating the Pacific. I mean, in a matter of weeks, we have done a lot of damage to Iran, and it's not over. The economy, the gas prices, a lot of we're taking some short-term pain. But you got to give this thing time to play out. That mindset is not helpful.
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16: If you're open to the public, if you allow in-person payments at your physical location, you must accept cash. 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
17: It's crazy to me that we have to have a bill that says you have to accept the currency that we've had along forever.
16: Let's go to Heather. What are your thoughts on this proposal?
18: So one of the things that people aren't necessarily looking at is small businesses, a business that maybe only does 30 to 50 transactions a day. The fees that are associated with having to have the armored car service, having to have the bank account, there's a lot of fees that are associated with taking cash. And being able to take a credit card where you only have to pay 0.5% of whatever that sale is to the credit card manufacturer is much easier for small businesses to make a profit.
17: Wait, hold on. Are you saying the banks that you maybe have your business account with, they charge you for the cash that you get?
18: Yes, you have to have the armored service to pick up, then you have to pay for like a change order.
16: Are you a small business owner, Heather?
18: I used to be. I'm not any longer, but I am very familiar with the fees that you would have to pay because not every bank has one of the coin counter machines. They send it out and there's a fee associated with that.
16: What is your estimation as to the percentage of customers who want to pay in cash?
18: I can only speak to where I'm working now, which is a food eatery area inside of a business. And I would say in a month, maybe 4 people. And what I typically do, if they don't have another way to pay, if cash is all they have, I just let them have it.
16: The meal is free?
18: Yeah. I mean, we're not talking about big bills or anything of that nature. That's why I'm not going to tell you where I work.
17: I was going to say, I wouldn't mention that, Heather. You're going to have a whole lot of people that only have cash coming.
5: Afternoons 4 to 6 on News Radio KLBJ.
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0: 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It's Brian Kilmeade.
1: Hi, everyone. So glad you're there. It's the Brian Kilmeade Show. What a week we've had. This hour, we're going to be joined by Lydia Moynihan. That'll be great from the New York Post. I don't know if you saw Central Park yesterday. Someone yelling, Ali Akbar stabbed a Jewish guy and an Asian guy together. And now there's a press conference because the mayor barely reacts to any of this stuff. And he lays the groundwork by spending his whole week taking on the prime minister of Israel and not showing up for any Israeli event, and in Catholic events, too. While celebrating the fact that he's raising taxes on people, it is just becoming very unsettling. Especially, and they say New York City, and no one doubts it, no one challenges it, is the second most the area with the second most Jewish members of the Jewish community in the world outside Israel. And if you, by the way, the most successful, they are a big engine of our city economy, the state economy. You keep acting like this, failing to protect them while vilifying them. They're going to leave with their money. But this mayor doesn't understand that. By the way, don't forget our YouTube channel, youtube.com/@TheBrianKilmeadeShow. Everybody's talking about it. So let's get to the big three.
2: Number three.
3: I think there is a lot of good within AI and good in data centers. I think a lot of people don't trust big tech. They're looking at Mark Zuckerberg and they're thinking, yeah, a little pledge doesn't really work. We need more than that because we don't trust you.
1: Taylor Riggs yesterday from FBN, AI data centers bringing Republicans and Democrats together as President Trump demands that they bring their own power and keep the people in mind when they build. But make no mistake, they must be built.
2: Number two.
4: That kind of activity discourages development. And the way you bring rents down is you increase the supply. And Mondami's not doing it, really anything to increase the supply of new units. It's doing the opposite. It's discouraging.
1: Bill Ackman, a self-made success story, billionaire who might even find himself running for mayor. New York, more unlivable by the day. The latest attack, the latest tax, as this mayor flies blind through his first year and shows socialist political power.
2: Number one.
5: And I'm absolutely convinced the president is not going to go down that path. He's going to go down the path to fix this, the behavior of this regime forcibly once and for all.
1: That is General Jack Keane with me an hour ago. Go big or go home. Trump flying assets to the region to finish off Iran. But is he capable and are we ready as the Houthis start inserting themselves over in the Red Sea, which would stop something like 8 million barrels of oil coming out of Saudi Arabia? That's a huge deal. So what does going big mean? It means getting the IDF back involved and finishing them off. Meeting with the Mossad, getting the intelligence, noticing what the Wall Street Journal writes about today, that Iran has surprised everybody by how quickly they are rebuilding their infrastructure, faster than expected. It worries some Israeli officials. It helps explain Iran's continued resilience despite an air campaign that involved 20,000 strikes, and they're still holding on to the Strait of Hormuz. And by the way, we're blocking all their oil, so they're not getting any money in. Meanwhile, they're noticing through satellites that images of the beginning of July also showed partial reconstruction efforts at a shipyard in the port of Bandar Anzil by the Caspian Sea that's linked to the Islamic Revolutionary Guard Corps, the paramilitary group tasked with defending the regime that we're watching. In fact, a Israeli official, a former commander of the Israeli Air and Missile Defense, said the rapid recovery is consistent with skills Iran has demonstrated in rebuilding its infrastructure and missile stockpile that was damaged so significantly in the 12-day war. Well, now we're hitting 14 days, each day ramping up. Now it's about to get a lot bigger, cut one.
6: I had a very sad day yesterday. I went to Dover. Four great American patriots killed. That's 18 in two wars, and one is too many, but it's 18, whereas in Vietnam we lost 200,000, we lost thousands and thousands, in Afghanistan we lost thousands in every war, the Korean War thousands, and these wars all lasted for years, and we want to get it over with, and we want to do it right, but we have to do what we came to do, and that's we can't let these people, the very violent people, we can't let them have what they want, which is nuclear weapons.
1: As well as the funding of the proxies, as well as the ballistic missiles. And now they're threatening England because England's letting us use our bases. So that's who we're dealing with. But our allies have done nothing. Sickening. And by the way, this president put on Truth Social, I'm considering a massive attack bigger than ever before. And this is actually on Axios. I'm considering a massive attack bigger than ever before. I'm close to making a decision. We're all set for it. I understand the meeting's at 11 o'clock today. Robert Greenway worked for Trump last time, an architect of the Abraham Accords, knows he's got to take action. He knows the president knows. Cut five.
7: The bad thing about working in the Middle East for a lifetime is it can be a little bit repetitive. The good news is you don't have to be Nostradamus to see what's going to happen next. The president has decimated their military, their nuclear program, has set the stage for diplomacy, made a good faith effort for reasons that Secretary Rubio just laid out. It's impossible to predict that that's going to lead to a positive outcome, which means military forces in the offing. The UK, France, and Germany have abandoned their diplomatic facilities in Tehran. Assets are pouring into theater, and it's clear the president understands exactly what has to be done to finish the job. That's what I expect. It means an escalation to finish what remains of the Iranian capacity to ensure they can't present a threat to navigation and to U.S. interests, and certainly not develop a nuclear weapon.
1: What Democrats are having a great time saying is this a war of choice. Yeah, the president chose to confront an enemy that's been with us for 47 years. Other the presidents didn't. He's not leaving it to the next president. And whether they're going to be resilient, whether they're going to be allowed to put their population through economic pain as well as physical pain, that's on them. But what we do matters. And the person who put it best is the one who knows it best, Senator Tim Sheehy. He's a Navy SEAL commander. He decided to get into politics. I don't think he loves it, but man, is he good at it. Almost every time I talk to someone military, and I ask them to come on camera or talk about on the Foreign Relations Committee or Armed Services, they go, the best guy you could talk to is Tim Sheehy. So yesterday, after watching, I imagine, Democrat after Democrat get up and talk about how President Trump is losing his war, didn't accomplish anything, he thought he put it all in perspective. Now, this is long. I'm going to play two cuts of it. It is long, but it really outlines what we're doing and why we're doing it. Cut 10.
8: Yesterday, we saw the President of the United States and many others at Dover Air Force Base presiding over a ceremony that is very sacred to those of us who served, and that is a dignified return of remains from the war zone. And that process happens beginning in the war zone through Dover to the hometown of our fallen heroes. I participated in many of those ceremonies myself, to include carrying friends of mine off the plane. One of those is on this bracelet. He was cut in half by an Iranian EFP. This regime that we are fighting does not care about our partisan politics. They don't care who you voted for, who you pray to, or where you live. They want to kill all of us. This is a war of choice. The Democrats are correct. It's a war of choice that was begun by a radical, lunatic band of terrorists that took over a beautiful nation 47 years ago, took it over with brutality, force, and savagery. And the second they took it over, they didn't free their people. They didn't unleash the largest oil reserves in the world to build schools and bridges. They took it over to murder their own people and to spread their disgusting ideology across the world. And that is exactly what they have been doing.
1: And that's the main reason why Israel is doing what it's doing, because they're not fighting Arabs because they want more land. They're not looking to kill Christians. They're not looking to kill anybody. They're looking to stop Hezbollah, Hamas, Islamic Jihad, and now the Houthis from trying to destroy them, all based in the common vein is because Iran finances them. Cut 11.
8: They don't just say it and talk about it. You don't have to believe what they say. You can simply watch what they've done. They have attacked families, women, children, innocent people. They don't just attack them and kill them. They rape them. They skin them alive on camera. They celebrate it. They honor those people who do disgusting things that we would put in jail for the rest of their lives in this country. And they do it for fun, and they pay them money to do it, and they're heroes to that nation. They've done it to friends of mine. They've done it to families who've been in this chamber. And the fact that we sit here and listen to elected officials of this country defend these lunatics who want us all dead. They want all of you dead. They want all of us dead. They don't want us to disappear with the snap of a finger. They want us to be raped, burned alive, and cut into pieces. Watch the video from October 7th. That's what they want to happen from Maine to San Diego, from Seattle to Miami.
1: So that's what people have to understand. And by the way, every Democratic senator knows it. There's not one senator that doesn't know that. They've been all in briefings. They rotate through committees. Republicans are forced to. They don't hold on to chairmanships more than the cycle. And they hear it. So they know when the Democrat president, there's a Republican president, and they say, for the most part, every president says, let's do a deal. This is the only one says, why are we doing a deal? That JCPOA was an abomination. Give them notice before you go on inspections. They didn't even tell us what was going on at the pickaxe site. No one's even been in there. They were allowed to expire in the course of 10 years. They got immediate money unfrozen and delivered. Money was used, according to Saudi Arabian officials who know and Israeli officials, to foment terror. It goes right to Hezbollah and Hamas. They said more money's coming as we decide to do something very similar with the MOU. Cut 12.
8: They want this country turned into a burning husk of its former self. And you don't have to theorize that. That's what they do. From the 1983 barracks bombing, where 280 Marines were vaporized in a morning. From USS Cole to the Achille Laurel to every terrorist attack. From the Houthis, Hezbollah, Hamas. These are not humanitarian freedom organizations. They are death-dealing cults, and they want all of us to die brutal deaths. William Buckley was abducted in 1985, an American military officer. He was skinned alive on camera by the Iranians. American prisoners of war who were captured. They were never called prisoners of war because they were captured by lunatic terrorists, so they were not subject to the Geneva Convention. They were captured and murdered. Power drills through their brains. This is in Iraq. These are families that have dealt with this, and they've never gotten a single dime. These families have never gotten restitution, and not a single president has ever stood up to them. Love Donald Trump or hate him, love his policies, hate ICE, love ICE, whatever. There's never been a single president who has stood up to Iran and hit back. For 47 years, our troops and our families have been absorbing attack after attack after attack all over the world. And their radical ideology does not stop at the Persian Gulf. It doesn't stop at Tel Aviv. They want to do this everywhere. It's a global radical ideology. And we've been fighting it for half a century.
1: So what don't you understand? So what the president said, if the Houthis continue, he's going to unfreeze Iranian funds and he's going to be paying for the repair and the damage that they're done. And I believe we should unfreeze those funds and give restitution to everybody who's been victimized by Iran over the last 47 years. The 241 families, what's left of the Marines and their families. How about those who are on the USS Cole, although I think that was mostly Al-Qaeda. I thought it was, I'm not sure. And then the Khobar bowing towers, which was absolutely Hezbollah. And then we know about Hezbollah's presence in Central and South America. Who knows what they were doing there? And then what they've taken over Lebanon and what they did to us in the 1980s. And then you have their role in the Iraq war, where we're beginning to settle things down. In come the Iranians, fueling the insurgency. And then we had the EFPs, which were IEDs on steroids. I'm going to take a short time out. There's more to play from that speech. But also, I want to get to what's happening here, as well as something else that I know is you're passionate about. That's these data centers. In New York, they made the wrong choice, as usual, moratorium for a year. But I think there's something to be said for a way to build them and a place to put them, because that does affect everyone. The answer can't be we're not doing it. Brian Kilmeade Show.
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0: 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Now, seeing my grandson out on the water, it means everything to me. Watching him and taking in the blue waves, the sea breeze, the blurry horizon.
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19: When American families all sit down together to have dinner, most of the folks sitting around the table are looking at an electronic device. That's the finding of a new study released today by American pediatricians from major universities who've been studying what's happening around the dinner table. Joe wants to weigh in on KLBJ. Hello, Joe. How are you this afternoon?
20: Hello. Good afternoon, Mark and Melinda. My wife and I were recently at dinner at a pretty nice restaurant. And we noted that the table adjacent, the husband, wife, and two kids were all each individually on their phones, literally the entire dinner. They only paused when, like, the server would come to the table.
19: This story says some universities now have courses for parents. They'll teach parents how to have a dinner without everybody looking
21: that
19: at a smartphone.
21: That is sad.
20: Stupidest thing ever. Y'all have a great show.
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0: his mouth to your ears. It's Brian Kilmeade.
1: I don't know if we're not better off. Said, okay, we'll take that alternative idea. Bring your gas bill or your light bill or something. Because for whatever reason, this polls at 75%. We are not going to win the war against some kind of ID. It doesn't make any sense. It doesn't fix anything. But maybe you just go along with it, move to the next thing.
2: James Carville says it's an 80-20 issue. Why are we fighting it? Every Democrat fights everything, and the 80, from women, men and women's sports and all these things. It's an 80, it's a 90-10 issue. So James Carville says you're going to give them another issue. So if they pass something, if they're going to present something, the Democrats just say, this is what I need to sign off on it, and the president should take the win. The goal is just to make sure the right person wins. Now, the president wants to make a stand on mail-in voting. The problem is, in some states, a lot of red states do mail-in voting, and they do it well. So, and there's people that are going to push back. Like, I think states like Oregon and Washington really have mail-in voting. That's it. Now, the president says that's the best chance for fraud. We looked at the studies, but why don't you get voter ID first? And then go back for a degree and a qualified mail-in voting ballot, so it give qualifications in order to do it. So Carville's 100% right. I think that when it comes to the midterms, I know things are pointed to Democrats and the war is going to help Democrats because it keeps some essentials high like gas and oil. But if the president's successful with the war, that will change things. And if Democrats continue to rally around socialists, that'll help. The Republicans help themselves with redistricting. Nobody thinks they haven't. They could get up to between 8 and 12 seats. That could be the difference. So for people to tell you the die has been cast and Donald Trump is unpopular and it's not going to work, I think you are really actually putting the cart before the horse. Rahm Emanuel is running for president. I'm not sure why. He can't register anywhere. If you look at all the polls, I've never seen him even in single digits. But he also knows that running against Donald Trump might be okay in some districts, but probably is not a habit you should get into because he will be gone shortly. But the DSA, he knows, is not okay. Cut 18.
3: I just came back from Omaha. It's just in a microcosm of an example. We have a fabulous candidate, Denise Powell. They're calling her DSA Denise.
4: Yeah.
3: Making her try to distance herself from the New York 13. You know, what happens in New York 13 doesn't stay there. And her opponent just voted against the minimum wage. 70% of the people in Omaha on a referendum voted in favor of minimum wage. Now, are we going to prosecute this against the minimum wage and against his desire to be a lapdog for Donald Trump? Or is she going to have to spend precious resources distancing herself from somebody she never met and a set of policies from defunding the police, open borders, and letting criminals out of prisons? That is what the DSA stands for. And so to me, this is malpractice.
2: Of course it is. But it's not my idea. And Rahm Emanuel saying it. Governor Polis said it. You always have to qualify it and say something negative about Republicans. Just as same thing with Jamie Metzl. Same thing. He'll say it, bring it up, and then bring up January 6th, which is crazy. But he does bring up the socialists are killing the party. Another thing is, they don't belong in the party. I mean, people keep pointing to the Tea Party and saying the same thing. It's not the same thing. Tea Party belonged in the Republican Party. They have nominees that became senators and congressmen in the party. They're fiscally responsible. That's part of the Republican mission. But the Democrats let Bernie Sanders in. And Bernie Sanders is now got inside, got screwed twice. Remember, they put Joe Biden up because they didn't want Sanders to win. They put Hillary Clinton forward. She was actually running the DNC and screwed him. Now he's getting them all back.
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4: Listen, the San Marcos City Council has voted on an item that will keep data centers out of the city. In a 4-3 vote, the San Marcos Council is prohibiting data centers in all zoning districts.
7: It just seems like more and more, you know, local areas are trying to go in this direction when it comes to data centers. You know, like them or not, that is the direction that all our technology is headed. They will be built in one place, if not here, somewhere else.
4: It kind of feels like these data centers are being forced on us by big tech, right? 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
12: 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You know, they hang gays and lesbians over there from street signs and cranes. 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

0: would you do?
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7: President Biden today proposed new rules to protect 35 million Americans who work in the heat. The Biden plan calls for mandatory rest breaks and shade to be provided once the combined heat and humidity reach 80 degrees. When the combined heat and humidity reach 90 degrees, all employees must receive 15-minute paid rest breaks in the shade every 2 hours.
8: Mark, I look at this and I think surely there are good employees out there. Employers who can recognize when it's really, really terribly hot. To me, this is too much government to mandate this and say, okay, 15 minutes. What's the temperature, Harry? Oh, it's 89.9. Now it's 90 degrees. Everybody rest for 15 minutes.
9: I don't think any respectable employer denies you water and shade for you to bring your body temperature back down. I don't think you have to have the government telling you to do that.
8: Yeah.
2: 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Hey.

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1: I'm not a fan. Look, he's very smart, very charismatic, very good at politics. But I think the decisions he's making are very bad for New York. I think he's scaring away, discouraging. You know, you saw the whole video, I'm sure, with Ken Griffin's apartment. And, you know, Ken Griffin is a massive driver of New York City economic value, about to make a massive investment in New York City. And he has this, you know, major presence in Miami, and now he's increasing the presence in Miami and diminishing the presence in New York. That's a disaster. I mean, all the various things that Mondami wants to pay for require revenues from the likes of people like Ken Griffin. So if you scare away Ken Griffin, we discourage the Ken Griffins of the world from being in New York City. It's a disaster for New York.
2: And what about Bill Ackman, a self-made billionaire? He was on the Money News Network making that comment about Zohra Mamdani, just saying he's now have a Pierre Deterre tax, and now that's taxing people who have a second home, not primary home, over $5 million. And he's bragging about it, saying, check your inbox. Your bills are now out there. Another 1.8% out of your pocket, another $45,000 out of your pocket, I guess, every 6 months. So that's what he wants to do. He has no interest in retaining people. Remember, one of his original interviews, he came out and said, I don't think there should be billionaires. I'm pretty sure he doesn't think there should be trillionaires either, and I'm sure millionaires, but he has no idea what a threshold would be, as he says, working class, that we get free buses and get a rent freeze. I don't think he ever thought that he'd have trouble getting free buses. I don't think he ever thought that the landlords would sue back, and they are suing him. Lydia Moynihan writes for the New York Post and talked to another multimillionaire, if not billionaire, in Charles Kushner, an ambassador now for President Trump. And he is now leaving New York City. Lydia, welcome.
3: Thank you so much for having me. Glad to be here.
2: So, I mean, it sounds like Bill Ackman's almost reading your column, only the words are Charles Kushner's, right? He's another very successful person. He is fed up.
3: Well, it's the sentiment that I think is felt among pretty much everyone who's paying taxes, which is a problem because there's really a handful of folks in New York City who pay the vast majority of taxes, and they're increasingly getting fed up. And it's interesting. So I spoke with Charles Kushner, who's currently actually in Paris, but he's in the process of changing his residency to Florida. He, of course, is Jared and Josh Kushner's dad. And he noted it's not even the socialist policies for him. It's the blatant anti-Semitism. And that's what's so interesting when you speak with these people. They're honestly at a point where they're like, you know what? I'm fed up, not with the horrible economics. I think they were willing to almost give Mamdani a pass, but they're fed up with the fact that he's comfortable with blatant anti-Semitism, and he's sort of created this permission structure for violence against Jews. I mean, again, the notion that you have as a mayor whose job it is to clean up the streets, to fill the potholes, and his whole agenda now is focused on arresting Netanyahu. This is an insane focus for a mayor who should just be cleaning up the homeless encampment that sprung up in the last few weeks. So that's a huge frustration. And then another thing that Charles Kushner told me is, you know, he's seeing the fabric of the city change. And so his point is, I don't want to be in a city with this mayor. And I also don't want to be in a city with the people who voted for him, which is a very good point, right? Because I think it's alarming to think Mamdani has power because our fellow New Yorkers have given that to him.
2: The whole next generation, the 20-somethings, all are anti-Israel and, dare I say, anti-Semitic. You see the Columbia professors where his father, Mamdani's father, was a teacher, professor forever, and you see the anti-Israeli sentiment. But Lydia, for everyone at home listening around the country, the economic engine of New York City has a lot to do with Jewish-run businesses.
3: Yeah.
2: We bring so much commerce into this city and to this state. Do they really want to get rid of $75 billion worth of business?
3: Well, it's going to be interesting to see the long-term impact of this, because I think initially the thought had been once he won the primary, we would see, you know, a flood of people leaving, and then people who'd stuck it out, they would stay. But what we're seeing is people are continuing to leave the city, right? It's not just a one and done move. It's people saying, you know what? I've had enough. I'm fed up with this, and lifelong New Yorkers. And I think another thing that Kushner noted and other people I've spoken with as well noted with the pied a terre tax. And I think this is what's troubling. Look, a lot of these are really rich people. They can't afford to pay more taxes. But what's troubling to them is the element of sort of schadenfreude that Mamdani seems to get when he talks about taxing the rich. The way he sort of gloats about oh, there's going to be one more invoice in your mailbox. There's really, he's giving voice to so much resentment that clearly a lot of people in this city feel against the rich, but he's not bringing people together, right? I think if it was just about affordability, maybe some of these billionaires would

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1: Such vehemence directed just against Israel and just against Netanyahu. And you think Mamdani was one of the first to call out Maduro for being arrested. He thought that was an overreach. So he was upset when one dictator was arrested. He's been pretty mum on Hamas and any other war criminal. But for some reason, the one person he wants to signal out. And you think about all of the horrible people who come to the UN Assembly, all the people from Iran, people have blood on their hands. He's not calling them out. It's literally just Netanyahu. And I think so many of the Jewish leaders are just, they're getting sick of it.
2: And keep in mind, he's socialist. But yet he can't tell anybody what the threshold is when your taxes go up. What is working class? And he said, anybody who works for a living, anyone who works for a living, you know those billionaires? They probably work 60, 70 hours a week. So they work for a living and they pay their bills. So here's a little bit more from Bill Ackman, cut 30.
3: I hope Mamdani can be a better mayor, but ideologically, I don't think socialism is the answer. The socialist and the Marxist experiment has killed millions of people, literally killed millions of people. Now, that's not to say that the points he makes about, apartment affordability, rents, etc., is entirely right. But the way to solve that problem, by freezing rents on half the renters, you're driving up rents on the other half. There are buildings in New York that are comprised of rent-stabilized units, and where those people got a two-year rent freeze, and free market units, where those people, their rents had to go up in order for the landlord to cover their, costs that have inflated because half his rent roll, is fixed for the next 2 years.
2: So this is the way he used to solve the problem. Housing's a problem, but his way to do that is to freeze the rents, which is going to destroy the private ownership of these buildings. The landlords are going to be out. And Lydia, do you think it's his goal to have the city take over those buildings?
1: 100%. Yeah, I mean, the cat's very much out of the bag, where I think people hear a few sound bites on his TikTok who aren't paying close attention. They hear affordability and there's something he says that resonates with them and they understand that message. But when you actually look at his agenda that he's trying to implement and the people who he's brought on, they very clearly want to abolish private property. I think this is what's so concerning is, and this is also why I hear a lot of business leaders who don't want to meet with him anymore because they think it's just a waste of time. They think he knows exactly what he's doing, right? He doesn't want to actually make things more affordable. He wants to destroy Western civilization. You look at some of the people he's endorsed who have said that very thing, like Chevalier in New York. And so this, it kind of feels like he's on this mission. There's nothing that's going to get him to stop that. And so, C. Weaver, his housing advisor, is notably said she wants to abolish private property. And there's just no compromise, that there's no middle ground that you can find with somebody who fundamentally doesn't believe in property rights. And this is, I think, the challenge for anyone on the right is you can't find common ground with somebody who wants to destroy Western civilization, wants to get rid of private property. How do you possibly try and influence them? And I will say, it's funny, Kushner noted to me as well. He said, Mamdani may provide one business opportunity. If he's kicked out in a few years, we're going to look at prices that are so low in the city, he thinks people will at that point be willing, if he's out, to come in and buy a lot of these properties that have fallen in value. But one other thing that I would note, Brian, and you've obviously been very vocal about this, but his goal is to make things so bad that then the city can come in and make these purchases. And that's, he wants more government in our lives. Right. 'Cause that's always the solution, is the government just fixes everything.
2: Lydia, from what you can tell, anecdotally or directly, what's been the fallout from Governor Hochul saying, I'm putting a hold on data centers, a moratorium on data centers? It reminds me of the fracking with under Governor Cuomo. They do a study. It's not going to have an impact. We're not going to do it anyway. So again, we're going to miss those jobs. We're going to miss that opportunity. What's been the fallout there? I know it's an opening for Bruce Blakeman.
1: Yeah, it's interesting. I mean, all of history, you see sort of the divergence of two countries.

0: whether it's East Germany and West Germany, how they sort of have divergent economic success after certain policies are implemented. We're already seeing in Pennsylvania, which of course is just right next to us, they're seeing so much more investment because they have encouraged the data centers. And I've been doing some reporting as well. You know, obviously, I completely understand the NIMBY element of this. People don't want to have something that's sort of brutalist and ugly in their backyard. That makes perfect sense. But the fact that people are so obsessed with something that may be hundreds of miles from them, that may have no impact, the fact that they're more alarmed about that than nuclear power, in to an extent, some of that has been, when you look at the data, some of that has been funded by CCP billionaires, people really trying to subvert our democracy, who don't want us to succeed.
1: Look, they took out Indian Point. That would have been got our utility bills low. But they also have a huge solar field upstate. If anyone who's listening around the country, if you go to upstate New York, think more Iowa. It is wide open. There is so many places to build that you would never see. But I understand the noise, and some of them built with diesel. I understand that. But you also get a huge tax stream that's going to be pretty consistent. And at least for 2 years as it's being built, you're going to have a ton of jobs and maybe people stay. So you like to do this interesting thing and go on this network called CNN. And I'm always amazed.
0: Wait, one other thing, though, I want to say before we switch gears. In Louisiana, actually, we're seeing in places where they've put data centers, everyone else's tax bill is lower. And so this is the kind of reporting that we're trying to do more of at the Post, is highlight when you actually have innovation, it does make things better for everyone else. For those people who said, you know what, we're going to suck it up, we're going to have a data center, their taxes are lower. That's a pretty miraculous economy. I mean, when does that ever happen in America? So those are the stories that highlight. That's the benefit of innovation. And of course, the downside is that your tax bill is going to keep going up. You're going to lose jobs for the community. But to go back to the other network, Brian. Yeah,
1: but the Trumps did say yesterday, you have to build a power center with your data center. So I think the miniature nukes might be the way to go. The modular nukes. So Lydia Moynihan's our guest. I forget, because we're streaming, I know people are just listening. So Lydia writes for the New York Post, great columnist. You see her all over the channel, and you see her at CNN. Here's a little brawl that got a lot of traction, because instead of going on the issues, Charles Blow went after your age. Let's listen.
2: The two people that were on the Hill tonight.
3: I know
2: you're trying to get a social media clip, Charles, but
4: I think Savita
2: was trying to talk. I know you're trying to get your social media clip for the gotcha. I answered your question already, but I'm also not here to answer to you. So
4: I'm happy that you told me that, because I really appreciate. I'm sorry. I really appreciate you lecturing me about what I'm here to do, because I'm here because Abby Show invited me here, and I have been in journalism for a very long time. In fact, I came to the New York Times the year that you were born. So I suggest that you choose a lane that is your own and stay in it, and don't lecture me, because I won't be lectured by a child. Thank you.
1: How the rudest comeback. I can't touch the issue, so I'll point out the fact that you're in the prime of your life.
0: A woman in her prime.
1: Don Lemon would be happy.
0: A lot of comments about people's age. Interesting how that works. It's frustrating when you're on with people and they either print out something that you said a couple weeks ago to try and say that what you're saying now isn't valid, or they attack you. And at that point, it's like there's no point in engaging if it is just going to be about an ad hominem attack. I will say I was a little flattered, you know, as a woman, once you hit 30, you want to look young. So I thought, okay, well, whatever I'm doing is clearly working. And it's funny, there was a conservative commentator who posted a video and they said, it's not like Lydia is particularly young, you know, coming to my defense. And I'm like, wait, no, I am a child. I am a child. Please, I'm gonna own this label that's been placed on me. But yeah, there's nothing that you can say in response to that. Once you take it sort of to the lowest common denominator, you can't engage on anything substantive.
1: So let me ask you: after a show like that, do they talk to you after? Are they glad to get another perspective? No.
0: It depends. It depends.
1: If you score, they get mad at you.
0: There are certain people who won't be persuaded, right? I think a lot of times you come and you want to represent a viewpoint, because I think to an extent, you know, we live in this echo chamber where people frankly have never heard a different side, right? If you, most of the time, your friends are aligned with you politically online, the algorithm feeds exactly what you want to read and to see. And so it is troubling that there genuinely are people who, and I meet them every, especially in New York City, we're confronted with this, Brian, all the time. You meet people who genuinely have never heard another side. And so it's, I think it's really important to represent that, but there are some people who they're not interested.
1: Right.
0: They're not interested.
1: And we don't have to agree on everything. It just so happens we do agree on a lot. So Lydia, I'll try to find something we disagree with just so you feel more at home, but I'll never bring up your age, even though I think you would like that. It's an asset. Lydia, thanks so much. I appreciate it.
0: Brian, always a pleasure. Thank you for having me.
1: Right. And don't ever bring that up. If you bring up somebody's age in a debate, you lost. Back in a moment.
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11: 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My question, Mel, how does an 8-year-old get to the pedals, get to the gas and the brake, and get to all that? 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
12: 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Completely understand. But at 8, probably should wait for your mom to do that. 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

0: radio show like no other. It's Brian Kilmeade.
1: So, you know, today is the White House Correspondents' Dinner that's trying to do it again after the terror attack. Listen to what Sean Curran, head of the Secret Service, said about the challenges the president's facing. Cut 41.
2: Look, we spoke earlier about the numbers, and numbers are numbers at this agency, and certainly I have never seen in my 24-year career. They're off the charts. I think the environment has become very volatile, and that's just across the board. I think not just our protectees, but local officials. The threat, picture and environment is as large as I've ever seen it.
1: He went on to say, the number of threats coming to the administration, including cabinet officials, up 40%. 40%. He also told everyone in the cabinet, do not order a car. You have to go with official government vehicles. Why? 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
4: Ruby is downtown on the Todd and Oz Show. Good morning, Ruby. 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
5: Hey, good morning. I think Trump should have Candace Owens as, is that the press secretary that speaks to the media?
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5: 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Good. But yes, I do. She's tough. She's smart. She knows her stuff.
4: She is.
5: And she supports him.
4: Yeah.
5: And that's important.
4: Yeah. Hey, Ruby, can I ask you a question?
5: Sure.
4: Why are we whispering? Are you hiding? Where are you? 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
4: Okay. 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
5: In my cubicle.
4: Yeah. Well, we appreciate you calling in, Ruby.
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5: Thank
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7: The U.S. disables another ship. I'm Lisa Lucera, Fox News. This comes after Central Command says the vessel tried to get through the U.S. blockade on Iranian ports at least four times, firing on the ship's machine room. This coming as the Saudis attacked the Houthis in Yemen, signaling a possible expansion of the conflict.
8: Iran's proxy in Yemen, the Houthis, say they have closed the Bab el-Mandeb Strait to Saudi shipping. They fired at two Saudi oil tankers yesterday, hitting one and potentially forcing ships to take the long and expensive route through the Suez Canal and all the way around Africa. Another unexpected disruption to the flow of oil.
7: Fox's Jennifer Griffin in Washington. This afternoon, President Trump said he believes Iran will eventually surrender.
9: We've taken out their first level of leadership. We've then taken out their second level of leadership. We've taken out some of the third level. And we're negotiating with the rest. And we'll see how it all works.
7: The president said he has made a decision on whether to resume major attacks on Iran. The president said to speak momentarily at the rescheduled White House Correspondents Association dinner. Cases of measles on the rise and maybe more than you realize.
10: There are still a few months left in 2026, but we've already had more cases of the measles than we did last year. The CDC says as of Thursday, there were 2,318 cases across the country, which surpasses the 2,289 confirmed. confirmed in 2025. That makes this year the worst for measles since 1991.
7: Fox's Daria Albinger. In 2000, the disease was considered eradicated in the U.S. because of high rates of vaccination. Since then, more people are opting to not inoculate. In November, international health officials will meet to determine if the U.S. and Mexico will lose their measles-free status. 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
6: CBS Austin has interviewed some of the Austin City Council members who say you need to pay higher taxes. You're not paying enough.
11: There's no kind of magic source of money. If we want quality municipal services, we're going to need additional property tax revenue.
6: 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We know how to spend it. 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
6: When American families all sit down together to have dinner, most of the folks sitting around the table are looking at an electronic device. That's the finding of a new study released today by American pediatricians from major universities who've been studying what's happening around the dinner table. Joe wants to weigh in on KLBJ. Hello, Joe. How are you this afternoon?
16: Hello. Good afternoon, Mark and Melinda. My wife and I were recently at dinner at a pretty nice restaurant, and we noticed that the table adjacent, the husband, wife, and two kids were all each individually on their phones literally the entire dinner. They only paused when, like, the server would come to the table.
6: This story says some universities now have courses for parents. They'll teach parents how to have a dinner without everybody looking
12: that
6: at a smartphone.
12: That is sad.
16: Stupidest thing ever. Y'all have a great show.
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6: Mark, Melinda, and Ed. Let's go to Jeff in South Austin. Jeff, welcome. Good afternoon.
17: Hey, guys. 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

0: atop Fox News headquarters in New York City. The most approachable radio host in America. It's Brian Kilmeade.
1: Yeah, from 48th and 6th in Midtown Manhattan. We're about six blocks from me. Yesterday there was a horrific stabbing, a double stabbing by someone yelling Allah Akbar about 12 blocks from me. They were just had someone anti-ICE try to blow up a building. Had fireworks and weapons with them and had a military background. It is a crazy city these days. Jake Altman is going to be with us, the author of Socialism Before Sanders. He is somebody who was a former DSA member. We'll try to unwind what's running that organization and why they now have 125,000 people, which is not a lot, but there are other people not registered who also believe what they believe. There's a lot of candidates, too. So let's get to the big three.
2: Number three.
3: I think there is a lot of good within AI and good in data centers. But I think a lot of people don't trust big tech. They're looking at Mark Zuckerberg and they're thinking, yeah, a little pledge doesn't really work. We need more than that because we don't trust you.
1: Yep. AI data centers bringing the Republicans and Democrats together as President Trump demands they bring their own power to the game and keep people in mind when they build. But make no mistake, they must be built.
2: Number two.
4: That kind of activity discourages development. And the way you bring rents down is you increase the supply. And Mondami's not doing really anything to increase the supply of new units. It's doing the opposite. It's discouraging.
1: Bill Ackman, self-made billionaire. No more New York. More unlivable by the day. The latest attack I just mentioned. Now you have a tax on people with second homes here. And a mayor who's flying by blind through his first year. Yet socialist political power continues to grow.
2: Number one.
5: And I'm absolutely convinced the president is not going to go down that path. He's going to go down the path to fix this, the behavior of this regime forcibly once and for all.
1: That is General Jack Keane with me at 3 hours ago. Go big or go home. President Trump flying assets to the region to finish off Iran. But are we capable of doing that? Are we ready to take out the Houthis too, who are starting to shut down the Red Sea, forcing a barrel of oil over $100? Joining us now, Congressman Brian Stile, Chairman of the Committee of Housing Administration. And of course, yesterday, they're going to be up for 5 weeks now. The House did pass forward to the Senate the Save America Act, along with spending and funding for defense at $95 billion. Congressman, welcome back.
6: Thanks for having me back on.
1: What could you tell us that was handed over to the Senate yesterday? Do you know what's in that bill?
6: Man, there, a host of things got through the United States House of Representatives this week, and now it's on, and can we force the Senate to make real progress? Inside the NDAA, that's our national defense policy bill. It's absolutely essential to be passed. We've coupled that with the Save America Act, hoping that that nudges the Senate to move that forward. Inside the reconciliation package, that's our big vehicle to make sure that our men and women in uniform have the resources they need to stay safe and to keep the country safe. That bill has also moved over to the Senate to unlock a 50-vote threshold with our hope that we could use that to move forward the Save America Act. And then also yesterday, we passed the Stop Insider Trading Act, my bill, and an important piece of legislation that prevents members of Congress from being able to buy and sell individual shares of stock, which I think the American people know and understand needs to be done. And we coupled that with the Voter ID Act. All of this, good legislation, but all with a focus of getting the United States Senate to move forward on critical election integrity legislation.
1: When it comes to banning the Insider Trading Act, what was the pushback? A lot of Democrats don't want to ban it.
6: This is the Goldilocks argument of Washington that drives me and I think so many other people nuts. When you have a good piece of legislation like this, people will argue it doesn't do enough or it does too much. This is an important piece of legislation that takes a meaningful and substantive step forward. It goes in and says, look, members of Congress, when they arrive, can no longer buy individual companies' shares of stock. If you saved up, you have a 401k before you arrived, you can hold that. But if you want to sell it, you got to provide 7 days advance public notice. It removes the ability to even profit off of any insider information somebody may garner. And the bill has real teeth. But of course, the Democrats don't want to give anybody a win. They'll make all sorts of arguments and excuses for voting against it. But people are now on the record, and the bill goes to the United States Senate. And a handful of our senators have stood up and said, let's move this forward. I'm optimistic that they're going to take this up at the start of next week. And the American people should see exactly where their senators stand. And hopefully they pass this and we get this signed into law.
1: First off, where do you stand when it comes to data centers, Brian? What kind of data centers do you have in Wisconsin?
6: Well, there are a number of large data centers that are currently under construction in the state of Wisconsin. There's a way to do this right. There's a way to do this wrong. And what is so important is at the state and local level that they're getting these contracts right, that they're making sure that they are protecting ratepayers on the energy side, that no one's rates go up, that we're protecting our resources like water and other aspects to make sure that we are not allowing companies to come in and overuse it. And then finally, these large companies that come in, they got to be making sure that they're paying their way, that they're not getting a tax break from the local municipality or the state, but rather they are paying into these local municipalities in their way. So there's a lot of questions about these data centers, but making sure that these contracts are done correctly at the local and state level becomes absolutely essential in jurisdictions across the country.
1: And what people have told me is that if you're wondering why storage is more expensive, your phone bill is going up, it's because the data centers are maxed out. And the, you know, the cloud is not in the sky. These are the data centers. And so even before AI, we had data centers. That's just not with AI. AI is straining it more. So the president said this yesterday, cut 32.
7: Since I introduced this plan just a few months ago, more than 220 utilities, tech companies, state governments, and other partners have signed our ratepayer protection pledge. Electricity rates for 80% of the power distributed in America are now being kept in check by the plan. We have kept rates down, way down.
1: So he wants everyone, you got to build your power source if you're going to come in and build it. And Louisiana, I think, is taking over the whole state. But you do get tax revenue from data centers, correct?
6: Oh, absolutely. And the president's exactly right. Let's make sure we're protecting ratepayers. And you can do that if you contract these correctly. You can protect the ratepayers who don't want to see their electricity bills go up, but then also receive the revenue. So in my home state of Wisconsin, there's a large data center that's being built. And that data center is actually the largest taxpayer in the county from property taxes. Those tax revenues can go to new services as well as reducing taxes on folks that already live in the community. And so this is all about getting it right. The president was spot on about making sure that we bird dog these energy companies to make sure that these contracts do not allow any of the risk to come back on to the rate payers. The families are paying electricity prices, but they got to be back on the companies that are building out these data centers.
1: So Speaker Johnson came clear. He told the president, I want you to wrap up the war soon. He said in his own polite, genteel way, but that's a loyalist to President Trump. But he says it's harder to be successful in the midterms if this war's still going on. I think it's a conflict we have to have, and I give the president credit for doing it, and I think he's going to increase rather than decrease. Marco Rubio spoke out from the Philippines yesterday about the situation right now in the region. Cut four.
8: Iran is begging us, okay, both directly and indirectly. Let's do a deal. Let's talk. Iran is begging every day. The problem with Iran is every time they make a deal, the people that are in charge there, they either break it or they want to change it. So it looks like they're not ready to make a deal. So they're going to continue to pay a price. And they're going to, every night the price gets higher and higher and higher. And that's what's happening now.
1: So the president's looking to ramp up rather than ramp down. And then when you have the Houthis start shutting off the Red Sea, we got a barrel of oil over $100. What are your thoughts, Congressman?
6: Well, the leadership of Iran is no friend of the United States. And we were going to have to deal with this situation now or deal with it down the road. And I think the president showed a lot of courage to come in and work to remove Iran's ability to develop or have a nuclear weapon. We don't want Iran to be in the region and threaten the United States, national security interests, the United States itself, or our allies in the region. Taking these actions was in many ways needed. Iran has been the largest state sponsor of terrorism. They've threatened our greatest ally, Israel, and the president has stepped up. At the end of the day, we want to see a ceasefire that can hold. But as Secretary Rubio states, getting a deal on paper is not the same as getting a deal with the actual Iranian regime that can be enforced. And so making sure that we're holding the Iranian regime accountable, that we remove their ability to strike terror across the region, we remove their ability to have a nuclear weapon is important. But all of us are hopeful that the negotiators ultimately will be successful in reaching a peaceful resolution to the conflict.
1: So the socialism is definitely a factor, you know, definitely a factor in Wisconsin. You definitely are in a purple state. It goes back and forth with the wind. You got socialists running now for governor and other places. And one of the people that seems to be grading high on the left is Alexandria AOC. Why is it? Why is this resonating?
6: There is a radicalization of Democrats in the United States, and this has been brewing for some time. And this is not just a problem of our nation's largest cities like New York, although that gets more attention maybe than elsewhere. But there are radical Democratic socialists in places like Maine, Michigan, Wisconsin, Minnesota. Many of these individuals have come up through the state house, from Ilhan Omar in my neighboring state of Minnesota to the current leading candidate for governor in Wisconsin, Francesco Hahn, trained in the state house, driven and pushed forward by the Democrat socialists. And what we see is the radicalization of the Democratic base. There is an appetite on the radical left, those that are voting in Democratic primaries, to dramatically transform the United States into a socialist country. It's why coming back and fighting against this and why our elections are so absolutely critical. But the radicalization of the left is been there for a while. I think more and more Americans are just becoming aware of how radical the Democrats have become.
1: It doesn't even make sense. I mean, the socialism, and then we find out who makes it. So, like, people say if the socialist movement is coming up, it's because people are frustrated they can't get ahead. But then you find out that the makeup of these socialists are almost all white. And many of them are so-called overeducated on the downward trend because they're making about $60,000 a year. What does that tell you about this movement?
6: Well, it tells you that there are highly educated people who are engaged in this movement to drive forward socialism in the United States. It's the elites, if you will, that think that they are above everyone else that wants to drive forward socialism. They want to push for power and leverage a lot of liberal populist arguments. And the challenge that we face is pushing back against this. On the surface, many of their arguments, if you don't think about them, sound okay. Free this, free that, free the other thing. Until you recognize it's not actually free, of course. It's simply that they're taking it from someone else. And eventually, as all socialist programs have done, they run out of other people's money. And so pushing back against this in this election for the next 100 plus days is going to be what is going to determine, are the socialists going to continue to gain ground in the United States, or are we going to be in a position post-election to continue the progress that we have made under President Trump's leadership?
1: Congressman Brian Stelar, our guest. And Brian, one thing, anyone who accepts a mantra of Medicare for all, if you ever do the math, it comes out to something like $8 trillion. And everyone gets their health insurance eliminated, and we have nationalized health care. So people just keep saying Medicare for all. Of all places, the Washington Post came out and they did the math. They said this does not work. So they should be pressed on what these programs do, what they would cost, and what they look like, instead of just throwing out a catchphrase. So Zoram Amdani, he's Mr. Socialist, came out and he wants to tax the rich. And he got a good question from a New York Times podcaster, Cut 22.
9: I think if you have to work to pay your bills, I think that that is one definition of being a part of the working class.
10: So that's everyone with a W-2? Is that kind of...
9: 1099s too. I think it's I'm less interested...
10: So someone making $250,000 a year is working class?
9: I mean, I haven't sat at home and asked myself where it starts and stops.
1: Why aren't you? You want to change our whole economy, but you don't understand who gets taxed and who doesn't, at what threshold they do and they don't? What does that tell you?
6: Well, it tells you that they're playing hide the ball. Their mantra of tax the rich sounds good until you realize what they define as rich. Eventually, these tax increases that the Democrats, socialists are pushing for will come to absolutely everyone. When you look at the high costs, as you just correctly noted, of Medicare for all, or their cost of free education for all, when you look at the actual cost structure, and then you look at who would need to pay for that to actually make the bills meet, it's everyone in the United States of America would see massive tax increases, which is exactly what the socialist mantra is. But they play hide the ball. They'll argue that their programs are free. They won't tell you who's actually going to pay for it at the end.
1: Congressman, thanks so much. Appreciate it. You guys have 5 weeks off, but I know you're not going to take any time off. You'll be working right through it. Thank you for joining us.
6: Thanks for having me on.
1: You got it. We come back. I want to find out more about this socialist philosophy with Jake Altman, author of Socialism Before Sanders. So you don't want to miss that. But next, I want to hear from you. 1-866-408-7669. I got a lot of your emails. I guess you were listening on YouTube last night. So I got a lot of them late. I'm going to get to that. And if you ever want our YouTube channel, youtube.com/@TheBrianKilmeade Show. Don't move.
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8: An Ohio mother says she went through the drive-thru, wanted to get something to eat for her daughter, and when they looked in the bag of food they had ordered, mom also saw a bag of marijuana in there. Mom and her attorney are winding up. They're down there in the built bullpen getting heated up. And they're coming in, and they're going to be throwing fastballs at Burger King looking for money. Are they entitled to money? Angela is with us. Good afternoon, Angela. How you doing?
9: I'm doing great. 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
10: Yeah, happy.
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8: Hello, Andrew. 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
13: There's a difference between violence and property damage. You just kind of made the comment, maybe I just read you wrong, that because you break a window or you stole something, you're violent.
10: I think it is. If you broke windows at our nation's capital, if you broke windows to get in and then you stole stuff, yeah, that's violence. If you break a window or knock down a door, sir.
13: 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That's not violent. You're not hurting anybody.
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13: 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But, I mean, just if there's nobody there in a house and you knock down the door to steal something, that's not violent.
10: What if I went to Melinda's house tonight and knocked down the door? That's a violent act, and I would be dead because she'd shoot me.
11: Better believe I would.
8: Andrew, thank you. There's a promo.
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0: 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It's Brian Kilmeade.
1: Since I introduced this plan just a few months ago, more than 220 utilities, tech companies, state governments, and other partners have signed our ratepayer protection pledge. Electricity rates for 80% of the power distributed in America are now being kept in check by the plan. We have kept rates down, way down.
2: So the president knows it's a big deal. It's bipartisan. People are concerned about the data centers, but I want to find a way to get them built. Others just want to stop it. I don't want progress. I don't want AI. I don't want a data center. You know, I don't want, it's bad for the environment, or I just don't want this progress in my backyard. I want to stare at a lake. I don't want to stare at a building. So I got this email from Paul. Paul says, Brian, we have 1,000-megawatt gas-fired power plant being built to a proposed data center across the street from Proving Grounds. The story here, and for all data centers, is not that the server buildings, but the massive gas-fired plants being built on the same property, masquerading as accessory uses. The diesel backup generators, which will be run at peak power, demand days to generate as much exhaust and use as much diesel fuel per hour as 21,000 big rig Class A semi-trucks, all idling at the same time. The power plants are 600-pound gorillas in the room that no one is focusing on. Data centers are good. The attached power plants and their hundreds of tons per week of emissions are the story. Good. I was speaking to John Johnson this week, who has his own power plant company, totally environmentally friendly. They don't make them as big, and therefore they're self-sustaining. So that's something to bring up. So, for example, if you say, yeah, I want to get it done, but I don't want diesel, and I definitely want something that's going to not put emissions in the air, and I don't want to hear a hum 24 hours a day, I'm with you. So do you build it further away, and is there a way to not use a diesel engine out there? So let's work it out. So there's Democrat and Republican agreement on it. What Democrats want to do is just ban it. That's what they're running on. And it's just crazy. AI is going to lose jobs. Let's ban AI. It's crazy. I don't want to win. You're just saying, I don't want to win. I just want to finish out the season. And that's just not the way New York, that's not the way America functions. So I understand. These are really good incidents. I like real world answers and concerns. And then demand people fix it. Show up at your town halls. Listen to these guys. Don't shout them down and just say no. I want the data center. We need the tax revenue. I want to be able to build the fields and rebuild the roads. I want to have the things that other communities have. So let's do it. But I don't want to stare at the thing. Okay, let's put it in a place where you don't. I don't want to hear the hum. I understand. Let's get rid of that. And I don't want to use all the water. Okay, you won't.

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1: An Ohio mother says she went through the drive-thru, wanted to get something to eat for her daughter, and when they looked in the bag of food they had ordered, mom also saw a bag of marijuana in there. Mom and her attorney are winding up. They're down there in the bullpen getting heated up. They're coming in, and they're going to be throwing fastballs at Burger King looking for money. Are they entitled to money? Angela is with us. Good afternoon, Angela. How you doing?
2: I'm doing great. I look at it. That's a happy meal, y'all.
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9: Multiple people have been busted by Austin police over the past week or so in connection with a rash of vehicle burglaries. Have you seen the montage of mugshots?
11: I most certainly have.
9: Yeah. Here's Detective Green.
12: As a result of these efforts, 12 arrests were made for offenses varying from engaging organized criminal activity, credit card abuse, failure to identify, request to apprehend, burglary of a vehicle, and driving without a license.
9: Detective Green was asked how difficult it is to secure convictions in case like this, you know, especially in a county like this with District Attorney Jose Garza at the helm. Here's what he said.
12: It's absolutely frustrating for us and for the public. But what we're going to focus on as investigators and as officers is doing our job. So it's responding to the scenes of the crime, collecting the evidence, gathering the evidence necessary to pursue charges when appropriate, filing arrest warrants, filing search warrants to recover stolen property and link suspects to particular crimes. And we're going to make our arrests, we're going to prepare our reports, and the rest is our brain. It's absolutely frustrating.
0: 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Consider watching the sunrise with KLBJ's Gardening Block. 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
9: Pastor, good morning. What's on your mind? Rob.
15: Real quick, I just wanted to say the Bible says to be sober-minded, and what that means is clear-minded. And I just think it's better in every aspect, whether it's alcohol or THC or any other type of drug. I want to be clear-minded in my interaction with my wife, with my kids, driving cars, and my friendship, with my work. And a lot of different people are saying, is alcohol better or drugs better? Should we ban it? But most of the people in my counseling, I see that they're covering up something. They're anxious, they're hurt, they're mad. And so they're checking out with something that's causing them to either get high or get drunk. And then they're exchanging one problem, they're making two problems, and they're not working through their issues in a healthy way.
9: For sure.
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0: 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Okay.

0: If you're interested in it, Brian's talking about it. You're with Brian Kilmeade.
1: So Jake Altman joins us now. He's the author of Socialism Before Sanders. He's a former DSA member, and he was there in 2010 through 2020, and can tell us where the movement started and where it is now, and why it is just befuddling to me that Americans would be even subscribing to this. But Jake, you can unwind it for us. And he's author of the book Socialism Before Sanders, as I mentioned, so you can pick it up. And Jake is Zooming with us. So if you are able to watch on the app, do it now. Jake, great to see you. What made you join DSA to begin with?
2: In the beginning, when I joined in the 2010s, it was a social democratic organization, right? We're talking like Sweden, Norway, Denmark. And then I just witnessed over like a 10, 12 year period, the organization abandoned those views and those values, became ever more extreme. I can remember even in 2015 raising this concern. The organization asked me to represent them in a debate. Is Bernie Sanders a socialist or not? I was arguing, yeah, he's a socialist. They wanted me to debate with Leninists who were saying, no, he's not a socialist. And I said at the time, look, I see the direction DSA is headed. I'm nervous that I'm not a good representative of this organization based on the values I'm seeing. And I was told at the time, yeah, there's a few people, Jake, clustered around Jacobin magazine, but don't worry about it. I agree with you. You'll be a good representative of us in the debate. Well, you flash forward 10 years and all those values that I joined DSA for, they're gone. Now, there are people out in public with the whitewash brush saying, oh, this is just cozy Scandinavian social democracy. It is not. Hassan Piker is their hype man out there. Mao is his hero. He's dressing up in his little Mao suit, going to Democratic Party meetings on college campuses. This is how bad it is.
1: And you have Abdul El Sayed. They're best friends. They hang out, they work out together. So, and then Ro Khanna. Hey, it's always good to get different points of views. What different points of views when you cheer October 7th and say we've deserved 9/11? I mean, what doctrine is that from? Maybe if you're Russian or you're Soviet Union in the 1970s and 80s.
2: Exactly. And my view is they've never met an enemy of America that they weren't ready to fall down apologizing for. And we've seen that time and time again. The regimes they go visit on official visits were the Maduro regime in Venezuela and the Cuban regime, right?
1: He was just Hassan Piker was just in Cuba.
2: Yeah, they tell us what they are. But and then they have the gall to get on national TV. And
1: Jake, just but can you back up 1 second? What yeah. You mentioned, you know, Sweden and Norway, as you know, are moving away from those socialist principles and Finland. So you know that, right? That's not me. That's the fact. They will come out and say
2: they're capitalist countries. Yeah, absolutely.
1: So Jake, first off, what was the attraction for you personally at the organization you joined in 2010? Why'd you do it?
2: So I joined in the 2010s. I had been involved in some other left-wing activism, the Occupy movement, in the labor movement, and I had just seen other extreme groups on the left, like much more extreme than the DSA was at the time. And so I was looking for something that was, you know, pragmatic, that wanted to work on the left wing of the Democratic Party, that really put bread and butter issues at the forefront. That's why I joined.
1: Okay. And then we have a doctrine now that says, let's get rid of the Senate. Get rid of the presidency. Let's defund the Pentagon. So listen to, they had a DSA representative on with Martha McCallum. And let's listen to what he was saying.
3: Are you in favor of abolishing Article 1 of the Constitution?
4: No. We support a democratic route to transformative change in the United States. We think that we need to put the working class before the billionaire class.
3: So you don't want to abolish the Senate, the United States Senate, because that's what Article 1 is.
4: The United States Senate is an undemocratic institution. It gives more representation to people in smaller states than to the 30 million people in California.
1: I mean, this is some of the right. Was that part of your organization when you were there? Get rid of the Senate?
2: I don't remember that being part of the organization when I was there. No. I mean, the person that they were excited about at the time was Bernie Sanders, who's in the Senate, right? My fear is they know that they can't push their program through without eliminating the checks and balances in our constitutional system. So I think that ultimately they understand that if they want to push this program through, they've got to eliminate checks and balances like the Senate, like an independent judiciary.
1: So Zoran Mamdani, what does he represent to you? What should we know about him? He says, I'm flat out a socialist, and he doesn't believe a country like us should have billionaires.
2: My concern would be, I know that some people inside the DSA view him as a hardcore DSA activist. They say he's one of us. And I think that should give everybody a little bit of pause. Like, he's really connected to this organization in a way that probably some of the other people are not. And so I think they put a lot of hope in his candidacy. And we've just seen the rhetoric he uses. It just very, very concerning. And many of us heard what the DSA co-chair said about small businesses in New York City, right? They don't care if they put the little bodegas out of business.
1: Because he's going to have, just so to qualify what Jake Altman just said, because if you have a subsidized grocery store next to a series of smaller bodegas, no one's going to say, I want to pay more for the money, so I'm not going to go to the bodega, of course. If they go out of business, they go out of business. If I have to freeze the rents and the people have to

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1: The idea is saying that we don't need cops in prison. We can't deport anybody, even if they rape somebody. Who said this? Chevalier.
2: And she got elected. And they primaried a Hispanic leader in New York City that supported Mamdani. He went and turned on him.
3: Yeah.
2: Where's the anti-Semitism come from? Does that factor into the organization that you were a part of?
3: So, no. When I joined, there were many, many pro-Israel voices in the organization. The changes began in 2014. There was an explicit effort to change the direction of the organization, led by some people like Bhaskar Sunkara and Jared Abbott. One of their demands was boycott, divestment, sanctions on Israel, even going back to 2014. So on Israel, the organization's been completely transformed. Many members have left as a result of this, and as a result of what DSA's messaging after October 7th, which said, we're in solidarity with Palestine, and it's Israel's fault that there was a terrorist attack.
2: It alarmed you too, when this organization started justifying Russia's invasion of Ukraine. Talk about that.
3: Absolutely.
2: In what way?
3: Yeah, so we saw that immediately after the invasion of Ukraine, DSA was saying, well, it's American imperialism and Western imperialism. So they immediately issued apologia to give political cover to the Putin regime, right? They're saying, oh, he invaded because of Western imperialism and because of NATO warmongering. And it's just not true. These people will try to sell you a bill of goods. It's propaganda. It's just pure propaganda.
2: They want to get rid of private property ultimately?
3: Yeah, they made it clear in their recent platform that they released called Workers Deserve More, that the end goal is not cozy Scandinavian social democracy. It's communism. It's the elimination of private property. The decommodification of housing. They talk about all of this stuff. It's in writing.
2: So do you think Democrats have a right to be angry and worried?
3: Oh, 100%. Absolutely. More than worried. I mean, they're coming to eat the progressive wing of the party. They're already doing it in New York, in Michigan. At the Michigan Democratic Party convention, we saw left-wing candidates do incredibly well. And, you know, there were situations where people were booing moderate mainstream Democrats from the convention floor.
2: So I want you to hear more from Gustavo Gordillo. Do you know him?
3: I do not know him, no.
2: Yeah, he's an official. So they asked him about a profit. Let's listen.
4: The problem we're facing in our housing system is that we talk about tenants and we say they have to pull themselves up by their bootstraps. They have to be responsible financially. But when we look at the landlords, we don't use those same standards. Landlords in New York have been making a 12% return on their investment on average.
5: How much should they make? What's fair for the landlord to make if you don't like 12?
4: They're complaining that 12 is not enough. And we don't think that anyone should have a constitutional right to double-digit returns on their investment.
2: We don't think anyone should get a double-digit return on their investment?
3: I don't think they understand how the real world works. I don't think they understand how hard many, many small business owners, many, many landlords work to ensure that their tenants have good, clean housing. I mean, what do you say to people like this who've probably never done a hard day's work in their life, right?
2: Yeah.
3: What do you say to people like this?
2: I know, but on the surface you go, oh, the working class needs a voice, and that's why. But it's not the working class. These people are very well-educated. And most of them are white, but I want you to hear, just to back up your point about they don't know what they want and they never done the math and never had a job. How about this? The 34-year-old former rapper, now mayor, Cut 22, was asked about, just define working class for us so we know about tax threshold. Listen to this.
6: I think if you have to work to pay your bills, I think that that is one definition of being a part of the working class.
5: So that's everyone with a W-2? Is that kind of...
7: 1099s too. I think it's I'm less interested.
5: So someone making $250,000 a year is working class?
6: I mean, I haven't sat at home and asked myself where it starts and stops.
2: Really? Then why are you telling us to subscribe to your economic philosophy?

0: if you haven't said it, sat at home and even written it up.
1: Yeah. What can you say to these people? They just have no real world experience. I mean, a lot of their parents were doctors, lawyers, professors, right? They've spent a lot of time just in school and as quote unquote professional organizers.
0: So
1: they never had to run anything real in their life.
0: So you said the name of your book is Socialism Before Sanders. Bernie Sanders has been screwed twice by the Democrats. I mean, he was en route to getting the nomination. He was stopped by Hillary Clinton and Joe Biden, thanks to James Clyburn, got the nomination the next time. But now he didn't go away. Now he's got a lot of disciples having a lot of success. What is Bernie Sanders up to?
1: My concern is the Bernie Sanders we see today is very, very different from the Bernie Sanders we saw in 2016. I worry that he has really been bending the knee to these young radical revolutionaries and they've brought him along. I don't know what he's up to these days. I have grave concerns about the direction of Sanders and Alexandria Ocasio-Cortez and others. I mean, while Sanders isn't a member of DSA, Congresswoman Ocasio-Cortez is. And she's cohabitating in an organization with Maoists, with Leninists, with Trotskyists, right? And it doesn't seem like anybody's willing to hold her to that and say, how do you justify your membership in an organization with extremists?
0: And by the way, who wants to get rid of the Senate? Yeah, okay,
1: exactly.
0: Which she might be running for. Jake Altman, pick up his book, Socialism Before Sanders. It makes sense, tries to make sense of what this organization's about. Jake, thank you very much.
1: Thank you so much, Brian.
0: All right, 1-866-408-7669. I've got a few minutes on the back end. We're just finishing up this hour. You're listening to the Brian Kilmeade Show.

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3: Recently, some metal rails and loops were installed by someone on a nearly dozen planter boxes near 6th Street and Brazos. Downtown Austin Alliance says it had no part in the installation. It is also curious as to who added the deterrence, if you will, to keep the homeless away.
4: You know, I don't know if it's just homeless. I mean, they also kind of look like those things that people would put up to stop people with skateboards from, you know, grinding up the sides of planter boxes with their tricks and whatnot.
3: Sure.
4: But I would think that this would be fairly easy to track down or at least get an idea. There's surveillance cameras all over downtown Austin.
3: Either the city did it and the city doesn't want the general public to know that they had something to do with it because it goes against the activist narratives about letting the homeless go anywhere they want.
4: I could believe that.
3: Or it was one of the business owners downtown that did it out of frustration. Well, damn you, city. If you're not going to enforce this camping ban and keep the hobos away from my front door, well, then I'm going to install these things to protect my building.
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1: And some people do know you.
2: Yes, some people do.
1: But do you understand why? Do you think what you're doing is helpful for Western democracy?
2: Maybe some people do loathe me. And that's probably true. I don't care. But the fact that, as you pointed out, 250 million people follow me is that I think a lot more people actually like me than don't. And I think a lot more people hate you and the media more than you realize.
3: And that is a little of the Elon Musk interview with The Economist. And if you're going to go out, I appreciate the interviewer has an agenda against Doge, obviously, probably Joe Bidenite, if there still exists. And they want to attack Elon Musk, maybe like Stephen Colbert or Jon Stewart would. But if you're going to mess with Elon Musk, he's actually going to answer you. And he's 100% right. What he was trying to do, free, is he was trying to run the government like a business. Now, a lot of things were cut. Some people were put in place. A lot of things were accomplished. People aren't talking about that. But if you're going to go after Elon Musk, he stopped doing interviews for a while. He's going to give it to you right back. And he did. And that's a little of that interview. We're going to have some of that this weekend, I think, on One Nation. By the way, coming up on One Nation this weekend, we're going to talk to the director of the editorial page of the Washington Post. Have you noticed the Washington Post being somewhat balanced? That's intentional. He's going to tell us the agenda and what goes into it. I'm also going to talk to Senator Dave McCormick about the situation he has in Pennsylvania, where he can actually work with John Fetterman, socialism as well, rising up. And will it give the Republicans a chance to hold the Senate and House? We'll see how that plays out, as well as what's happening in Iran and some of our challenges, refunding our military. We'll have that. Also an interview with Don Garber, the MLS commissioner. We know about the astounding success of the World Cup. Well, if you're the MLS commissioner, how do you keep it going, the momentum going into his All-Star game as they look to put his on season and match their season with the rest of the world is one of the keys. Bringing big players like Messi in the prime of their career here at the same time. We'll talk about that. Abby Hornacek will be with us too, and that'll be exciting. We're also going to look at data centers with John Johnson, who was with us earlier. He makes those data centers. He makes them sustainable. They have their own water. They have their own power source, and they are welcoming communities. We need them, but right now a lot of people are saying we don't want them. Here's Taylor Riggs yesterday with us from FBN, talking about the pledge that the president is making all these behemoth companies make before they build them. Cut 36.
4: You know me, I don't want more regulation, but I do think that I want more than just a pledge. We have come full circle with big tech. I think I was not a fan during COVID when a lot of us felt censored for having different opinions. And then, of course, big tech has been cozying up to the president. And then I think there is a lot of good within AI and good in data centers. I think a lot of people don't trust big tech. And they're looking at Mark Zuckerberg and they're thinking, yeah, a little pledge doesn't really work. We need more than that because we don't trust you. So I do think that this needs to be something more than a pledge.
3: Yeah. Yeah, I could. They don't want to slow it down and have to pass legislation. That's part of it. But the president's a little bit different. And the president will harangue you. He will find out. And there's only very few companies that can do this. So if they sign off on this and communities make them accountable on this and these town halls take place. And what I want you to do on these town halls is find a way to get it done. Look, I'm not asking you to build it by a community center. I'm not asking you to put it literally in your backyard. But in almost every state and every community, there are places where you can build these data centers. And what they do, it's like building a mall. It's going to be a nonstop tax revenue. And in the short term, there's going to be a huge amount of jobs as they put it together. I'm talking about pipe fitters, talking about electricians, I'm talking about plumbers. You demand accountability in a certain criteria and do what Louisiana did. This will pay off.
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7: Good morning, guys. I love your show. That's first I want to say that.
8: Oh, thank you.
7: I have dual citizenship. I have Mexican citizenship and United States. In Mexico, if I want to vote, I need to get used my ID that I got already. And I don't know how difficult it is for an American to get your birth certificate. In Mexico, you can go and get your birth certificate with an official ID, and that's it. Then you have to prove that you're a Mexican and you get your ID to vote. It is not difficult for anybody. They're married, they're divorced. There is no problem to get your ID if you prove that you are a citizen of that country or any other country. Only in the United States, this is the only place that I hear so difficult to prove you're a citizen. Mm. How?
8: Yeah, it's not that hard. I mean, here in Texas, all you have to do is go to texas.gov and you can get your birth certificate. Order it online. I mean, it's very easy in 2020.
3: Yeah, they say that amounts to a poll tax.
8: Yeah. No way.
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10: Another attempt to break the blockade. I'm Lee Silicera, Fox News. The U.S. military says it fired at the engine room of a vessel that attempted to ram the U.S. blockade of Iranian ports at least four times, disabling the ship. The military has hammered targets in Iran for nearly 2 weeks.
11: It comes as President Trump has been talking about a perhaps massive attack on Iran. He told that to Axios. But at every stop of the way, President Trump is saying about how one thing cannot be permitted, and that is Iran receiving a nuclear weapon.
10: Fox's Steve Harrigan in Tel Aviv. Meanwhile, Saudi Arabia says it's launched strikes against the Houthi rebels in Yemen after they targeted a Saudi ship in the Red Sea. At the rescheduled White House Correspondents Association dinner,
12: as I said 3 months ago, the show must go on.
10: President Trump addressing the reporters and guests at the Waldorf Astoria in Washington 3 months after a gunman attempted to storm the event. A
12: tremendous amount was learned about security and about other things, the dangers of what we all do.
10: The president told the audience, "We don't yield to political violence and we believe in freedom of speech." The president also thanked the Secret Service for their handling of the security breach. Former President Biden has dropped his lawsuit that aimed to block the Justice Department from releasing transcripts and audio recordings from conversations he had with a ghostwriter over 10 years ago.
13: The interviews were for his 2017 memoir. The DOJ obtaining the recordings as part of an investigation into his handling of classified documents during his time as a senator and the vice presidency. Republicans in Congress demanded the material after no criminal charges came from the probe. The former president had argued the release to Congress and the Conservative Heritage Foundation were a violation of privacy. The decision to drop the suit comes after an appeals court rejected his bid to block the material's release, finding there was substantial public interest.
10: Fox's Christian Goodwin. 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
14: Mark and Melinda.
15: Do you favor a bell-to-bell ban on the use of cell phones in all Texas public schools, or do you have objections? Do you see problems? Aaron is in Georgetown. Hi, Aaron. Welcome to KLBJ.
16: I was a teacher for 21 years, elementary school teacher, and it wasn't 10 years ago that, at least in our district, the big push was BYOD, bring your own device. Got to get everybody in there. Now, I was a second, third grade teacher. That means even the little kids got to bring whatever they have, and they were push that, and now all of a sudden we're making a whole 360 degree turn on this.
15: Yes.
16: I agree with it because I'm even watching the kids, you know, who are older now, you're 20 something, and they are so glued to those phones. It'd be nice, you know, wean the kids off of their need for all this technology, I guess, or the devices.
17: Yeah, and I think what the 8 hours you're in school is it 5 days a week is a pretty decent start to that.
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10: Several Several congressional Democrats holding a hearing in Houston about the ICE killing of a migrant.
14: Ronaldo Salgado and Lorenzo Salgado Jr. testified that their father, Lorenzo Salgado Araujo, picked up his construction crew, including his own brother, to go to work one morning earlier this month, but was later killed by an ICE agent during a stop. Homeland Security initially said Araujo weaponized his van and tried to evade the agents, but his sons testified.
18: I know my father would have stopped his vehicle immediately if ICE agents had clearly identified themselves, rather than aggressively approach him in two unmarked vehicles without emergency lights on. That must have been terrifying, not knowing who was after him.
14: While Araujo was undocumented, ICE later clarified he had not been their intended target for arrest. Jessica Rosenthal, Fox News.
10: Salgado Araujo was undocumented but had lived in Texas for 30 years. About 200,000 people forced to leave their homes in southwestern France and central Spain as large fires burn out of control. Numerous firefighters have been injured in the fires, but no deaths have been reported in either country. Jon Bon Jovi cut his Madison Square Garden show short last night after falling ill.
19: The singer's rep said, in part, Jon Bon Jovi spoke from stage and told fans he had been battling a sinus infection, which led to the show's early ending. The spokesperson promised updated information will be available shortly for attendees. The rocker notably was in the middle of the eighth show in his nine-night MSG residency when he left the stage after Living on a Prayer, telling attendees, "I'm sorry, I'm hurt, and you're not getting the best of me." Michelle Polino, Fox News.
10: LeBron James has announced he's heading to the Philadelphia 76ers, the NBA's all-time leading scorer, said on social media it'll be his last decision. It comes after he strongly considered retirement. I'm Lisa Lucera. This is Fox News.
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0: there's valuable and invaluable speech, right? But these are all such subjective places to go. What is offensive to one person? What is not offensive to another person? What is valuable speech to one person? What is invaluable speech to another person? So, like, obviously the intention of the First Amendment was important, valuable speech. Religion, politics, whatever, right? Not just using slurs, or as they have talked about, pornography, right? Like, no values, what they said from time to time when they limited pornography. But you live in this world where nine people are deciding what's valuable and invaluable, where nine people are deciding what's offensive and what's inoffensive. And it's just a dangerous road for us to begin to go down. I mean, you hate to even, I hate to feel compelled to, obviously it's ugly that Shiloh Hendricks said that. And it's, when we say something is indefensible, we mean that, you know, societally or whatever. But civilizationally, legally, like, this is the point of a free society. People do say ugly things. That's what happens in a free society. It's the cost you pay to ensure that anyone can say what it is they want to say. And once you go down this road, once you start piercing the veil, once you start carving it out, that, talk about slippery slope, like, that's the slipperiest of slippery slopes, and we've seen it play out in the real world. No country has the same dedication to the freedom of speech as the United States. There are people that show up at the doors in the UK to arrest people for stuff they posted on the internet. All the time.
1: That's wild.
0: And, yeah, but you know what, Dan? I'll bet you that the popular reaction in America is good. Shiloh Hendricks should have got in trouble.
1: I first legally. Want to...
0: Legally.
1: That's how I've wanted to feel, right? I'm like, something has to be done. Like, with the Dave Portnoy thing, we talked about this, like the guy throwing money at him and calling him terrible Jewish words. Like, I feel like something should be done. Like, whether it's a swift punch in the face, maybe, but then you're going to jail. You know what I'm saying? If it offends you that way. But now thinking about it, you're right. There shouldn't be anything legally done to Shiloh. I mean, it's horrible and abhorrent, but there was no physical altercation. There was no stalking or intimidation or a weapon of any kind. So I guess it is right, yeah. But it's just mind-blowing still.
0: It makes me want to go into disorderly conduct and see the places, and this is the part of, like, do I do the show on the show? Like, I want to know applications of disorderly conduct when it comes to speech and see where, you know, we have drawn the line as a country. Where's the current Supreme Court line on disorderly conduct? I want to know. Like, and big, that doesn't mean I'm going to agree with you. I'm curious.
1: Like, that's disorderly conduct?
0: Well, that's that's behavior, you know?
1: Right, but, you know, it's...
0: Actions.
1: Right, but even if you don't do anything and you're just drunk and you're just stumbling, you can be arrested, which I think is interesting.
0: Yeah. Yeah, not hurting anybody.
1: Right.
2: More Will Kane next.
3: The U.S. Treasury quietly released its official financial report for 2025. It appears by its own numbers, the U.S. government seems insolvent. 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Add it all up, and it looks like the U.S. owes more than $130 trillion it doesn't have. 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
6: Mark, Melinda, and Ed.
7: 3 out of 4 Texas nurses say within the last year they have been the victim of physical assaults or sexual harassment on the job. Chelsea is calling from downtown. Says on the screen that you got out of bedside nursing because of the violence. Tell us about it.
13: I was actually a newer nurse, so I have less than 5 years under my belt, and I was working bedside nursing, and I experienced numerous occasions of the sexual and physical assaults from patients. And it's unfortunate because you don't feel like you can go to your leaders or management, because usually what you'll hear back is, well, what could you have done differently to not let the situation elevate to that level that the patient would want to lash out?
8: What was the most common thing you faced with unruly patients or violent patients?
13: Well, it would be, as a female nurse, there would be a lot of sexual comments, sexual actions that would be done by patients, but also a lot of hitting, a lot of anger. Sometimes when we would have drug-seeking patients or even patients in pain, and, you know, you do have sympathy for them because, you know, when you're in pain, you're in pain. But as, you know, someone said before, we're there to help. That's the only thing that we're there to do. You know, we're not the ones causing the pain. We're actually the ones trying to help you out with it. But, yeah, you still experience that abuse.
14: Chelsea, you said that the hospital admin would say, what could you do differently? I take that to mean that they thought the patients did no wrong. There had to be some underlying reason why that patient would act that way towards you instead of they just are a bad person.
13: Exactly.
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7: This is Mark in Georgetown. Hello there, Mark. Welcome.
19: This is where I look at Ed and I shake my head and I look at Melinda and say that's where the level thinking comes from, because I understand at 100 miles an hour you should be pulled over, and that's just ridiculous. But also, if somebody's got bald tires and these rains we're having right now, they're on the freeway and they got to slow down really quick, there's a very good chance those tires aren't going to grip the road and somebody's going to get hurt. So there's a reason we have laws, and there's a reason that those tires shouldn't be bald, because somebody might get hurt and there's a very good chance of it.
8: Where's your tire store? I'm just kidding. Hey, you bring up a good point. Nobody should have balding tires. I would just use an extreme example to my great friend to my left, but she's really to the right, Melinda over there, about how I would rather my police officers get some yahoo driving 100 miles an hour than getting some granny from South Austin whose tires are bald.
19: Well, there you go, Ed. There you go again, putting it a granny, because most grannies are pretty darn smart and they get those tires fixed.
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2: AI is just on a rocket ship right now. 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I don't see it happening if there's still any kind of Republican majorities in Congress. 2028, look out.
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3: A jury in Seattle has awarded $8 million to a student who was punched in the face by one of his teachers. It's one of the largest levies ever against the Seattle public schools.
4: And holy cow, they were asking for $76 to $124 million in damages. So $8 million doesn't sound that bad when you look at what they were asking for.
3: No kidding, yes.
5: It's a ridiculous settlement, $8 million for punching a kid. No. You should not make it a practice to punch any of your students, even if they make you mad and they fight you. You got to be better than that. My only disagreement comes with a jury awarding this of $8 million. Give me a break. If Mark, if you want to put one right in a kisser, I'd take $8 million right now. I would.
3: I'm going to pass for right now. Thank you.
4: Well, but thanks you for think? Putting the offer on the
5: you
4: table.
5: Yes. Yeah. Yes. Hit me with your best shot for $8 million. We'll move on.
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9: 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Good morning, Alice.
10: Good morning, guys. 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
9: Chrissy is checking in from North Austin this morning on this homeless issue. You got two competing efforts. You got the city cleaning up some encampments. You got the state sweeping in several days prior doing the same thing. And, well, the state's making some great progress. Chrissy, good morning in North Austin. What are you thinking about?
12: Good morning. So, you know, it's so interesting when you hear the mayor and the czar. And basically what I hear is a lot of complaining. And really in this world, you have, you know, people that complain and the people that provide solutions. And so I'm sure that they don't need the governor's permission to provide solutions. I'm sure the city knows where every single homeless encampment is. All they have to simply do is work. They go, oh, I see the governor's task force is over here. Let's take a team out. Let's give some flyers out. Let's say, hey, come to this location. We're going to provide you this, this, and this. Because apparently the city has millions of dollars at its fingertips. But where is it actually being used? I don't even know, you know, besides a few hotels, where is all the money going? You know, where is places to help people get cleaned up, to go for job interviews, to get help with their addictions? Where are those places in the city? It should be really well known.
9: It's a great point. That's an outstanding point. You're absolutely right. This is a real opportunity for the mayor to step up and solve a real problem, right?
11: Yeah, sure.
9: Instead of, just sugarcoating this money pit that we've created, this homeless industrial complex. You're right, Chrissy. A full city audit would go a long way in restoring some credibility and trust at City Hall, but the mayor is fully embracing the politics of the time.
11: Yeah. Yeah, in fact, I imagine if you had a mayoral candidate who was genuine about a full, top-down, third-party, outside audit and followed through with it, that you'd probably find a wildly successful candidate, mayor, that could actually draw people together.
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3: The show must go on. I'm Lisa Lucera, Fox News. President Trump at the rescheduled White House Correspondents Association dinner 3 months after a man armed with a gun attempted to storm the ballroom.
4: The attempted mass murder at the Washington Hilton, that's what it could have been, was an assault on our democracy itself.
3: The president saying we will not be intimidated.
4: Tonight we come back together to answer that heinous attack with unwavering resolve. And every one of us here this evening to show that in America, we do not yield to political violence. We can't do that.
3: The event scaled back from the original dinner and moved to the Waldorf Astoria in Washington. U.S. Central Command says it fired on another merchant ship that tried to force its way through the U.S. blockade of Iranian ports at least four times, firing into the ship's engine room as the conflict in Iran is showing signs of widening, with Saudi Arabia joining in against Iranian proxies.
5: Sources tell Fox the Saudi military is currently carrying out airstrikes against Houthi targets in Yemen. Explosions have been heard near naval targets in the port of Hodeida. This is in response to the Houthis hitting a Saudi oil tanker and targeting another in the Red Sea.
3: Fox's Jennifer Griffin in Washington. U.S. embassies in the Middle East alerting Americans their options to leave could become more limited. A group representing small business owners suing the Trump administration over newly announced tariffs.
6: The Liberty Justice Center says 10% to 12.5% tariffs imposed on 60 U.S. trading partners are capricious and arbitrary and require congressional approval. President Trump is relying on a provision of federal law that allows the president to impose tariffs and other sanctions on countries with unfair labor practices. Several of those nations are pushing back on those accusations.
3: Fox's Jared Halpern at the White House. 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
2: 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Mark and Melinda.
12: The Austin City Council is being asked to create a new category of traffic violation. It would give Austin police officers the power to write a ticket for vehicles that are creating excessive noise. The Statesman says that this is a result of many people in neighborhoods complaining about loud cars and trucks and even motorcycles, particularly along 2222.
13: I don't understand this, how you can create a law for them to write a ticket to say you can't be on this road.
12: The police and city attorneys have been working on the wording of this ordinance. It's going to go before a subcommittee of the city council next week and then on to the full city council. And if they say yes, APD can start writing tickets for vehicles that are creating excessive noise.
13: Fantastic. Where are you going to get the APD personnel to do that?
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12: They're saying in multifamily buildings, the city should only require one stairway for people to get in and out of that building. Tex, welcome aboard. What do you think of that proposal, Tex?
14: That's just crazy. You know, you always have to have a primary, a backup, and a backup to the backup plan.
13: Yeah, so what happens if the staircase is on fire? Open the windows, jump out? I don't know what they're expecting people to do.
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15: Good morning, guys. I love your show. That's first I want to say that.
16: Oh, thank you.
15: I have dual citizenship. I have Mexican citizenship and United States. In Mexico, if I want to vote, I need to get used my ID that I got already. And I don't know how difficult it is for an American to get your birth certificate. In Mexico, you can go and get your birth certificate with an official ID, and that's it. Then you have to prove that you're a Mexican and you get your ID to vote. It is not difficult for anybody. They're married, they're divorced. There is no problem to get your ID if you prove that you are a citizen of that country or any other country. Only in United States, this is the only place that I hear so difficult to prove you're a citizen. Mm. How?
17: Yeah, it's not that hard. I mean, here in Texas, all you have to do is go to texas.gov and you can get your birth certificate. Order it online. I mean, it's very easy in 2020.
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16: And then coming up this afternoon, something really special. Mark Caesar, he's always got a bag of tricks.
17: He's never without.
16: You got Melinda that's going to be here. And he's bringing Ed Clements on this afternoon.
17: Isn't that wild? That's unexpected.
16: That's wild.
7: Be sure to catch Mark, Melinda, and Ed on your way home this afternoon.
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16: Well, it begins at, what, 2 o'clock? Is that 2 o'clock? Well, everybody get your tetanus shots. Ed's on the air this afternoon.
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1: Everywhere USA, it's Tom Shalhoub in for Jimmy Failla on Fox Across America with Jimmy Failla. And we are off for another exciting day of talk. It always goes faster than I expect, but I'm ready for a lot of content today. And we're going to be talking about everything. We're going to be talking about the thing that everyone's talking about lately on Fox News, the DSA, Democratic Socialists of America, and their current run, which is very successful because I contend they've taken over the Democratic Party. Taken over. The Democrats are having conversations about, oh, what are we going to do about these people? As if they're like a fly that they want to shoo away. Yeah, this is really annoying. James Carvilles of the world. And I heard Van Jones talking about the other day. This is crazy what some of these people think. Yeah, what'd you expect? You guys let them in. The other thing I think is that one of the people we haven't heard talk a lot about the Democratic Socialists of America is Barack Obama. Because Barack Obama is the one who opened the door and really let them all in. And I think he's very happy about what happened. He occasionally has said things like, well, you know, people talking about, socialism, sometimes is pushing it a little too far. You know, he's always been that way. Barack Obama has always been an advocate for turning the country leftward without the country realizing it. He likes to turn the ship of state very slowly. The Democratic Socialists of America are impatient. They don't like the Obama way of doing things. They don't like Obamacare. They want single payer. But Obama always said, no, calm down. You got to do it the Obama way. You got to do it incrementally. We have him on tape saying this. We said that when he was running. Mitt Romney tried to use this against him, not effectively, because Mitt Romney was soft pedaling the dangers of Obama. But Barack Obama always said from the very beginning, he said, you can't change everything overnight. If you want to fundamentally alter the United States of America, you have to do it. You have to take baby steps. And that's what he was doing. And that's what Obamacare always was baby steps. He admitted it when he was a community organizer. He said, you can't go for the whole enchilada. You got to start with something that is palatable to the American people. And then eventually when that doesn't work, because it's not going to work, you got to take over and you got to do single payer. That's where we're going. That was the promised land for Obama. He used to talk about it. He's like, we're going to get there, but it's going to take some time. So who's the standard bearer for the party now? It's not Obama anymore, even though, like I said, he's the one who made it happen. And he's still the most powerful person on the American left, even though he just kind of hides in the shadows and, you know, spends time in Nantucket. It's Zohran Mamdani. He's the face of the party, and he does say crazy things, and he seems to get away with it. So, but he's crafty. He is a good communicator like Obama was. He wants radical change. He wants it now, and he has a charming way of speaking about it. So we're going to play a clip from him right now. This is Zohran talking to Jon Stewart, who used to be the host of The Daily Show, and now it's The Weekly Show with Jon Stewart. And he is talking about his proud embracing of democratic socialism. He likes it. It used to be a dirty word. It's not something Obama would say. But he likes it. And this is him talking about democratic socialism and how it's been around a long time. Play clip 8.
2: If you go back to some of the Democrats that we most admire, FDR, LaGuardia, you will see a lot of democratic socialist principles in their vision. And if you think about a lot of what we've come to accept as just the facts of life across our country, a lot of it is also still driven by democratic socialist principles. Now, if today you and I were to introduce the idea of a building that lends out books for free, we would be slandered in the same way that so many new ideas are slandered today, and yet that's the library. And the same thing with the fire department, the same thing with public schools.
1: Okay, so I love that quote. And Jon Stewart was listening dutifully, and he basically agreed with what Zohran had to say. I saw this morning on Twitter, and people I knew tweeted it out and had criticism of the comment. And they said, this is what passes for intellect in the Democrat Party today. Buck Sexton tweeted it out. And he said, by the way, there were libraries in ancient Greece. And then Walter Kern tweeted out and said, this is anti-intellectualism run amok, essentially. Paraphrasing him there. Okay, Walter Kern, super smart guy. I almost always agree with him. Buck Sexton, super smart guy. I almost always agree with him. And they are right. The library example is a stupid example. But essentially, what Zohran Mamdani was saying right there is the key to the Democrat Socialists of America success is putting a friendly face on democratic socialism. And here's where he was right. He said, socialism has been around a long time, including in the FDR administration and Fiorello LaGuardia, who was mayor of New York. He's right. The 1930s was filled with democratic socialists. FDR, his administration, was riddled with commies. There were commies all over the country. And if the American right wants to keep sweeping that under the carpet, when I went to college, I had to read books about how FDR was one of our greatest presidents. The FDR administration was full of commies. People said it at the time, and everyone made fun of them. They made fun of McCarthy. They said, McCarthyism is one of the dirty words in American politics. But McCarthy was right. The U.S. government was riddled with communists. That's not crazy talk. Alger Hiss, I hope you know that name. Alger Hiss was a major commie in the State Department. You know the State Department, right? Picture a high-level State Department official of today who was having secret meetings with Russia and handing briefcases full of information over to the Russians. That's what was happening. Alger Hiss was giving secrets to the Soviet Union. Why did he do that? Because Alger Hiss wanted America to become the Soviet Union. We had commies. And I like saying the word commies because, it makes me sound like a crazy right-wing host. But it's true. There's a great book called Hollywood Party. I have it at home on my bookshelf. It was published a long time ago, probably early 90s. Hollywood Party, like as in party, Communist Party. And it talked about the communist infiltration of Hollywood. We had almost all of America's top screenwriters were members of the Communist Party. And you remember, he named names. You remember the House Un-American Activities Committee. This was in the day, the witch hunt. It was a witch hunt because they were real witches. Communists were in Hollywood writing scripts, taking those scripts to the Communist Party and Russian officials, people in the Russian government, having them read the scripts and getting them okayed by the Soviet Union. And the Soviet Union would redline certain things to say, don't say that, say it this way. And then they would go back to the Communist Party meetings in Los Angeles or, wherever they were in California, New York and sometimes. And they would talk about the scripts and how and why they were going to produce these films or these Broadway plays. And how that would do for recruitment to the American communist way of life. They were trying to Sovietize the United States, okay? So it wasn't a witch hunt, or it was a witch hunt. Take your pick. But there really were witches. And so Zohran Mamdani's correct. Fiorello LaGuardia, FDR. Socialism has been around for a long time. It has. It has. And we have to admit that if we want to look to the future, because when he says that, some young person who doesn't realize, wait a minute, what about this? What about these New Deal programs? What about the State Department in the 1930s? All this leading up to World War II. Largely, the only thing that saved us from, the communist and the leftist infiltration in the U.S. government was World War II. And then post-war, we did have, probably there were excesses of communist hunts because at the time, there were a lot of former communists who were now still being hunted by McCarthy and his cronies, essentially. I do like McCarthy. I think he was good for America, but then he became a bit of a lunatic. He was a heavy drinker. He was sometimes accusing people falsely. So he wasn't perfect, but I like him. And the Red Scare was based on reality. Okay. We were barely saved from the communist infiltration in our government. And all you got to do is go back and look at these films and plays that were written in the 1930s. I mean, they're not even shy about it. It's not like they're hidden messages. Waiting for Lefty. Have you ever seen that play? Waiting for Lefty. It's basically a call to become communists. I mean, it's not hidden, is what I'm saying. And Zoram Mamdani is right about that. So what do we do? What do we do about the Democratic Socialists of America? Well, we have to, unfortunately, because we live in a free country, we have to argue with them. And we have to find ways of embarrassing them for their points of view. We have, let's see, let's just go to the next clip. This is clip 9. This is Mamdani. He can't really define what the working class is. Play clip 9.
2: I think if you have to work to pay your bills, I think that is one definition of being a part of the working class.
3: So that's everyone with a W-2? Is that kind of...
2: 1099s too. I think it's I'm less interested...
3: So someone making $250,000 a year is working class?
2: I mean, I haven't sat at home and asked myself where it starts and stops.
1: He hasn't sat at home and asked himself a lot of these questions, but I actually like that interviewer. It doesn't sound like he was in a right-wing environment there. He's just being interviewed by a member of the press, and they're asking him skeptical questions. What does make up the working class? I don't think he knows. And of course, he doesn't want to define it, because when you're in politics, you don't want to define the working class, because you would rather have everybody consider themselves to be working class. Because in politics, you want everyone to identify with you. So if you are saying, I'm Zoran Mamdani, I'm for the working class, you want somebody who makes $180,000 a year to identify as working class. And in some zip codes, you are, because you can make 180 grand. I mean, 180, that's a lot, but you can make six figures and be out of money at the end of the month. I'll say that if you live in New York City. And even more than six figures. You could make $250,000 and you're married and you're trying to support a family and you cannot get a mortgage. I don't think I'm wrong in saying that. There are people who make $250,000 a year. They can't get a mortgage. Because, you know, maybe they're at a, there's many reasons why you wouldn't be able to, but it's happening, because when housing prices are so expensive, cost of living is so expensive, gas, everything else, it makes it impossible for you to be anything other than a credit risk unless you make $500,000 a year in certain zip codes. Okay. So they are the working class. And so that's the answer to the question of how does somebody who makes 200 grand a year vote for Zoran Mamdani? Because for whatever reason, they think of themselves as being part of his constituency. So we're going to have to argue with them, and we're going to have to say, all right, we recognize your pain. We feel your pain. It's real. You can't just say this is silly. Socialists are silly. And, you know, redistribution of wealth, the old arguments aren't going to work. We've got to say, look, we understand you're being drawn to cradle to grave, you know, protections for yourself. We understand that you want free health care. We understand that you want somebody to make an apartment more affordable. But those solutions don't work. And you gotta, everyone, it's kind of a pain, but we all have to get good at arguing about these things. Otherwise, start getting used to living under socialism. Because we can't fight a war. It's not an option. I know a lot of people on the right, it's time, at some point, let's get our guns, let's get ready. We're not going to do it. You can't do it, guys. We can't have a civil war with guns and attack each other. We're going to have to win the argument. So we do it. That's why we talk all day. That's why I'm filling in for Jimmy Failla today on Fox Across America, because I got to get my arguments straight. Because we're entering into a phase where it's nonstop arguments. I know it's exhausting, but it's better than shooting each other. This is Tom Shalhoub, in for Jimmy Failla. We'll be back.
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13: Be sure to catch Mark and Melinda on your way home this afternoon.
14: Hello there, BJ. How are you?
15: Hey, good afternoon, guys. Yes, 100%. Absolutely agree we should ban cell phones in classrooms. I mean, we hear report after report on just the mental health of, you know, social media and just the awkwardness of young teens and generations, the trend generation. And anyone who disagrees or opposes it, they have an agenda or they're delusional, because our generation's fine and we didn't have cell phones in, you know, in our classrooms. But I deal with a lot of young people. I see them in elevators. Awkward is not even the right word. It's almost like a fear when, you know, you're in an elevator with them or any kind of closed quarters, or if you're walking past them in the hall, they don't look up and acknowledge you. It's a problem.
14: And this proposal would also ban them in hallways during passing periods. They would be banned in the cafeteria at lunchtime. It's a complete ban from beginning to the end of the school day. Do you like that?
15: I do. There's not a problem with it at all. And we survive without it.
16: Well, and to me, the fact that they're saying we're not going to allow for it during passing periods in the hall or even in the cafeteria during lunchtime is important, too. While in the classroom, absolutely, they should be paying attention and get education. While they're passing in the halls, while they're sitting in the cafeteria, they need to get that social education that is so badly missing in this generation of young people, so that they can get out and actually have a conversation. They don't have to have that anxiety that we've heard some young people say, I don't like looking people in the eye. I don't really want to talk to them because I'm not sure or confident in my ability to speak or have a conversation. So it's important that they learn how to socialize.
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Pumping It Up. It's Tom Shalhoub in for Jimmy Failla on Fox Across America. And we're talking about socialism, and we're talking about the DSA. It is really amazing because, you know, we've been having discussions about socialism my whole life, but now the DSA is really in its strongest position ever. The Democratic Socialists of America. Democratic Socialists are everywhere in Europe, but I always thought, you know what? That ship has sailed. They're not going to make inroads to the United States. Everybody knows how bad socialism is, but I was wrong. They're making inroads, and it's because they've found a friendly way to talk about democratic socialism. I'm going to give out the number now because we have, in the next half hour after the break, we have some time to discuss it. And we're going to continue talking about socialism. And, you know, I could go on and on about it. I can just tell you my thoughts and feelings, but maybe I'll see if you guys have thoughts and feelings about it. 888-788-9910. 888-788-9910. I know you usually love to call in and talk to Jimmy, but you're going to call in and you're going to talk to Tom Shalhoub about socialism. What is the reason, essentially? This is what I'm looking for you. Why is it back? Is it because of social media? I've heard people say, young people, they like socialism because it sounds nice, because they like social things. They like being social. They like social media. They like socialism. Is it that easy? I don't think it is. I think a lot of it has to do with college. And when I say college, I guess I should say education. They go to school. They go to high school. They go to college. They never stop doing schoolwork. And then they get out of college and they owe a ton of money. And they say, what in God's name have I done all this for? And then Zohran tells him he's going to take him away from all that. And they like him. 888-788-9910. This is Tom Shalhoub and for Jimmy Failla on Fox Across America.

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1: Tesla has officially discontinued the one-time purchase option for its full self-driving supervised system in North America. Yeah, the software is now exclusively available through a subscription model, if you will.
2: So looks like they're going to charge $99 a month for that subscription.
1: That's right.
2: $1,000 a year.
1: Well, this shift aligns with Elon Musk and his compensation package, which includes targets for reaching 10 million active FSD subscriptions. Mm. That's 10 million cars on the road driving autonomously with somebody maybe sleeping or, you know, scrolling through their phone. That's pretty cool, man.
2: Yeah, it is. I mean, it's still technology.
1: You got this doubt in your face, though.
2: Well, I don't know. There's just something about the idea of someone being in a car and they're taking a nap, you know, while the car's driving for you. And I know we're long into this technology now. You know, it still just creeps me out.
1: Yeah.
2: You know, you look over and some guy's napping. He's behind the wheel.
1: Well, I mean, what else would you be doing? I mean, if you're not driving, why not take a nap, right?
2: Yeah, fair enough.
1: Right?
2: Fair enough. It's just a weird look.
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1: The Texas hemp laws undergoing significant changes following a series of rules adopted by the Department of Health Services, with the major updates set to take effect at the end of the month. Yeah, the deadline is coming, and it's going to affect a lot of small businesses across this state. Yep. Let me squeeze in Johnny real quick.
6: Good morning, brothers.
1: Yes, sir. Yes, sir.
6: What are we going to do? Are we going to order stuff online or from another state, or how many people are going to get out of business? Or I wish Dan Patrick would just leave us alone. Yeah. I don't know what to do about this guy.
1: I think you got to go back to buying it from Ricky in the back of his Camaro. You know what I mean?
2: Yeah.
6: We're going to grow it ourselves, brother.
1: Johnny, what do you do? What do you, do the edibles, you do a vape pen, you smoke the flower. What's your action plan when it comes to the devil's cabbage?
6: All the above. More for medicinal purposes.
1: Sure, of course.
6: To help us sleep at night.
1: Are you high right now?
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1: There you go, man. I love it.
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8: The New York City Council is proposing raising New York City's minimum wage to $30 an hour. This would be by 2030 for businesses with 500 or more employees. 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
9: I mean, they are just trying to make sure there are no businesses left in New York. You know what? Yeah, $30 an hour sounds fantastic unless you don't have a job. And you're not going to have a job when all of the business moves out of there because they're being forced to pay $30 an hour.
8: Yes.
9: It's funny, they pose this as wanting to make it more affordable for the people that live there. But somehow, they forget about the people that have businesses that make the city run. They actually live there too.
8: Yes.
9: But they have to be able to run their business to provide the goods to keep that city thriving.
0: Afternoons, 4 to 6 on News Radio. KLBJ.

0: Tom Shalhoub in for Jimmy Failla on Fox Across America. I told you I'll be taking your calls. 888-788-9910. We're discussing socialism, specifically the brand of socialism that's being pumped out there today by the DSA, the Democratic Socialists of America. I gave you a couple of theories. One, I saw someone the other day just saying it's as simple as young people are attracted to socialism because they hear the word social. And they're all over social media and they want to be social and they like socialism. What's so bad about socialism, they say. That seemed like a fairly oversimplified explanation. I gave you my thoughts that so many people, and because you know who likes this socialism, is the upwardly mobile types, people who have graduate degrees, like they have a master's degree or, you know, pre-med or whatever. People who have good grades, they went to college, they got another extra degree, and they get out into the workforce. They owe a couple of hundred grand or a hundred grand or whatever. They owe tons of money. They don't see any end in sight. And they don't have a very high salary. And they think to themselves, you know what? I wish somebody could cover all of my bills. Oh, here comes Zohran. So I think that is part of the reason. But let's take your calls and see what you think. Why is America going commie? Or essentially, why is socialism attractive to young people? Let's narrow in on that. 888-788-9910. Sergio, calling from Utica, New York. Any theories, Sergio?
1: This is not so much a theory, so much as it's a warning.
0: Yeah.
1: So, I grew up in a Russian American community, and I heard all the horror stories. Then when I went to community college, it took 20th century Russian history. But when Stalin was having trouble funding the government because they were spending like crazy, they started a program where they went out and spoke to the population and telling them about all our problems are caused by the kulaks. The kulaks are the money grubbers. The word kulak means a fist. The money grubbers, they got a hold of the money and they're not letting go of it. So everybody was like, yeah, it's the kulaks. Let's go after the kulaks. Kulak. Well, before you know it, the peasants who never considered themselves a kulak would lose their chickens. They'll lose their pigs. If they had a cow, they lose a cow. If they had a little vegetable garden, the Soviet Union took that away. You know, and they'll say, hey, you can't live in that little cottage. We'll put you in this apartment. And that all that farmland became what they call kolkhoz, which is government-owned farm. And now you have to go work on that farm, but you can't benefit from having some fresh eggs or having some smoked pork or having some fresh milk from your cow anymore.
0: That's amazing.
1: Because now it all belongs to the government.
0: So, Sergio, you didn't grow up in the Soviet Union, but you grew up among Russians who had the stories of that happening to them.
1: Yes.
0: And so, essentially, let me try to boil down what you're saying. This is the playbook that the Soviets used, and it was Stalinism, blame the wealthy, right? So now we have people saying millionaires and billionaires. Who's that? That's our favorite senator from Vermont, Bernie Sanders. Blaming the millionaires and billionaires. Sergio, do you see the similarities between the American left blaming the rich and the Soviet style of blaming the kulaks?
1: Absolutely, because what's going to happen, like with Zohran Mamdani, New York City government, when they don't have the money, when the rich people move out so they can't get a hold of their property and stuff, they're going to start going down lower and lower and lower. And all these people that think, oh, it's so great, you know, we were going to go socialism, they're going to be losing anything that they feel they value or anything the government feels is valued.
0: They're going to take it. Well, that's what they obviously they're getting. Sergio, thank you for the call. Sergio thinks that that's the, you know, it may not be step one, but part of the process is you have to take their stuff. Socialism came in by saying we stand for you, the working class, and we are going to seize the means of production for you. You're the worker. You're not the oligarch, okay? So step one is separate you into groups, and everyone's going to identify with the working class because nobody thinks that they're the upper class. Nobody thinks that they're the bad guy. So as far as you're concerned, all you really have to do is divide people into the good guys and the bad guys. And when you do that and you say your life is hard because of the bad guys, everybody says, oh yeah, that's not me. I'm not the bad guy. I'm the good guy. That's like when they say, we're going to stop bullying. People say, oh good, because I get bullied all the time. But then they don't factor into it that they're sometimes a bully as well. So you divide people into groups. They are naturally going to assume that they are the aggrieved group, and they're going to vote for you. Then once you get in, what do you do? Well, you have to start taking people's stuff, okay? And then you find out that rich people are few and far between. The millionaires and billionaires that Bernie talks about all the time, there's not that many of them, okay? So you start with the billionaires and you try to take their stuff. And you can only take so much of their stuff because they're pretty crafty, these people. And, you know, and even if you do, even if you manage to get your hands on a bunch of the stuff, there's not enough billionaires to fund all your projects, to give everybody free health care and to, you know, give everyone a free laptop and to pay everyone's college tuition.

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1: Oh, people made fun of him. I mentioned Walter Kern somebody else online saying that was silly. And that, of course, there were libraries in ancient Greece. But I think Zohran has a good point there. I mean, I don't agree with him, but it is an effective strategy to tell people that the library is socialism, even though it's not. I remember when I was living in Somerville, Massachusetts after college, and I was not as politically aware as I am today, but I was generally a conservative thinking guy. And I was handed a pamphlet by somebody in Cambridge, just run-of-the-mill leftist, working the streets, handing out pamphlets the way they used to do it, saying, "What is socialism?" And it had little cartoons. It was like a little cartoon pamphlet. Yeah, that's the way people used to get their point across back before the internet. And it said, "What is socialism?" And the cartoons were saying, "Socialism is just the post office. It's, you know, it's people gathering together and getting goods and sharing goods and services." And it had a nice little friendly picture of the post office the postman, and he was smiling and handing you a letter. And then it said, "It's the fire department. You know, people pool their money together and they are able to pay the salaries of the firemen." And what was the other example? They said socialism is, they may have said the library. So these are the arguments that Zohran Mamdani is using. And it's no mistake. They're the arguments that people have been using for years and years. I actually heard somebody on The View say it. I think it was Joy Behar saying, "Socialism, what is it? Come on, it's the fire department. You want to put out a fire? You got to have socialism." A, they're wrong. Okay, that isn't socialism. All right, we have a fire department in a free capitalist democracy. People are able to have services in their town, and it doesn't resemble socialism at all. Socialism is having top-down control of the entire economy, and young people say, "Well, why not?" They look at Trump, they say, "Well, he's powerful, right? Trump says, I'm going to do this, and then he does it. So isn't that what we want? We want a powerful leader to say, everybody gets a share of something. Like, let's divvy up this pie." That's the way they think of it. It's a naive approach to thinking about the economy, and it doesn't work. So you've got to tell them why it doesn't work. I think that the right doesn't have enough answers for it. I was interviewing someone the other day, and they were talking about we were talking about the data centers. And I couldn't get an answer out of them about why the data centers are good. You know, I really wanted to know. We're going to talk about that a little later in the show as well, about the data center issue. But he kept saying, "It's NIMBYism. It's NIMBYism." And I said to him, "You can't just say NIMBYism. That's not in my backyard, right? Because I'm NIMBYism. I don't want a drug treatment center in my backyard. And I probably don't want a data center in my backyard." I don't know where I stand on data centers. I'm still a little bit confused by all the issues around it. And I think there's a lot of, there's a lot of misinformation around it. But I'm NIMBY, okay? I don't want a... How about this? I like nuclear power, but I'm NIMBY about nuclear power. No, I don't want to live next to a nuclear power plant. So that's NIMBYism. I don't even like electric power lines. I don't think electric power lines fry your brain. I don't think 5G is bad for you. But do I go to bed next to my router? No. NIMBYism, what would that be called? NIMBYism, it would be whatever it's called, not next to my head. I don't want Wi-Fi next to my head, because what if they're right? I don't even wear the wireless ear pods because I think they might affect your brain a little bit. I like the wired ones because I heard a crazy

0: the lady talking one day saying that the field, the Bluetooth fries your brain like a microwave. I don't think it's true, guys. Okay. I don't want you to think you're getting cancer when you wear earpods, but I have earpods, but I don't wear them all the time. Now, this is all to say what? I'm skeptical. I like to listen to arguments, but I am not stuck in my ways. Okay. And so I want to know the answers. If you say that socialism is just like the fire department, you got to back it up. It's not. So we need to educate people on the dangers of socialism and also how it doesn't work. Trump said this the other day. He was saying, we're not commie. We're never going to, you know, America, they want to go communist, the Democratic Party. And he says, never worked, never will. That's the kind of messaging. You know, people talk about Trump. He's simple, but it's not dumb. It's simple. Never worked, never will. That's the message about socialism. We're going to take a break here. We're going to continue to talk to you about socialism. 888-788-9910. Why is socialism suddenly attractive to young people? This is Tom Shalhoub in for Jimmy Failla. We'll be right back.
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8: Hello there, BJ. How are you?
9: Hey, good afternoon, guys. Yes, 100%. Absolutely agree we should ban cell phones in classrooms. I mean, we hear report after report on just the mental health of, you know, social media and just the awkwardness of young teens and generations, the trend generation. And anyone who disagrees or opposes it, they have an agenda or they're delusional, because our generation's fine and we didn't have cell phones in, you know, in our classrooms. But I deal with a lot of young people. I see them in elevators. Awkward is not even the right word. It's almost like a fear when, you know, you're in an elevator with them or any kind of closed quarters, or if you're walking past them in the hall, they don't look up and acknowledge you. It's a problem.
8: And this proposal would also ban them in hallways during passing periods. They would be banned in the cafeteria at lunchtime. It's a complete ban from beginning to the end of the school day. Do you like that?
9: I do. There's not a problem with it at all. And we survive without it.
10: Well, and to me, the fact that they're saying we're not going to allow for it during passing periods in the hall or even in the cafeteria during lunchtime is important, too. While in the classroom, absolutely, they should be paying attention and get education. While they're passing in the halls, while they're sitting in the cafeteria, they need to get that social education that is so badly missing in this generation of young people, so that they can get out and actually have a conversation. They don't have to have that anxiety that we've heard some young people say, I don't like looking people in the eye. I don't really want to talk to them because I'm not sure or confident in my ability to speak or have a conversation. So it's important that they learn how to socialize.
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0: Tom Shalhoub is in for Jimmy Failla on Fox Across America. We're discussing socialism and how it certainly has taken over the Democratic Party. People say they're making inroads. They took it over. All of the energy of the Democratic Party is now with the Democratic Socialists. And I say, what is it? Why are people attracted to socialism, especially young people? And we're answering that question. Let's go to a caller. This is Wally in St. Pete Beach, Florida. Wally.
1: Hey, Tom. Hey, Tom. I'm just curious. Do you know that, like, the Democratic Socialist argument that the state should use taxation to actively dismantle extreme wealth gaps?
0: Yeah.
1: And who agreed with that?
0: Yeah, who did agree with it?
1: Thomas Jefferson. Another means of silently lessening the inequality of property is to exempt all from taxation below a certain point and to tax the higher portions of property in geometrical progression as they rise.
0: Yeah, so essentially, yeah, he wanted higher taxes on the rich. Democratic socialists want higher taxes on the rich, but that's not all they want. I mean, that's not the only program, higher taxes.
1: I know, I know, like, talking, the things, though, that, and because Benjamin Franklin, I'm a huge respect for the founding fathers and the conservatives like myself that are on the radio or TV. I don't like how fragile they make our country and our Constitution sound, that I call them the man bun Birkenstock trust fund militias not going to overturn this country. And yes, you should argue against them, but these people have been elected. That's our system. They have the people, they've been elected, but they're just politicians. None of the things that they're telling their followers, they can't accomplish, because we have a constitution, and they can say they want to end the constitution or our Senate and any litany of a list of things that just makes them politicians that can't do what they're saying.
0: Okay, so let me ask you, can we give you two things? Because, so I'm more of the, in the fragile camp. I'm the conservative who thinks they are going to try to take over and they could take over. You don't think so. You think the country is stronger. I actually used to be like you, but I think we are more fragile than we think. And I think the Constitution could, they're ready to throw it out. Let's take two examples. COVID, it was complete government shutdown. COVID was an unconstitutional action by the government, and they got away with it. Just use that example. Wally, didn't they get away with it?
1: Yes, but then also just remember that everything gets taken to the Supreme Court. But I would argue this also, that the Democratic Socialists are nothing compared to the Democratic Party itself, that I have always seen as the first domestic terrorist organization and the perpetual threat to our Constitution. They've never liked it. And every act against the Constitution and the oppression of Americans, yeah, has been by the Democrat Party and Democrat elected officials.
0: It's a good point. Wally and I agree on more than we disagree on, but I think it's more fragile than he says. Good point, though, Wally. This is Tom Shalhoub and for Jimmy Failla, Fox Across America.
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4: 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They're down there in the built bullpen getting heated up. 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Are they entitled to money? 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How you doing?
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8: No decision. I'm Deborah Valentine, Fox News. President Trump is considering a major U.S. military attack on Iran. The U.S. military has fired on another merchant ship trying to breach the U.S. blockade of Iranian ports. Fox's Steve Harrigan has more from Tel Aviv.
9: They come as the U.S. has launched 13 straight nights of attacks against military targets inside Iran. And all this comes as a background when President Trump is speaking about a potential massive attack against Iran that he is considering. Here's the president.
10: We're doing extremely well. They would like to do something, but I say they're not ready yet. They need more of the same. They're not ready yet. They got some evil intentions. We cannot let them have a nuclear weapon.
9: And finally, one sign of preparations here for potential trouble ahead. A number of mayors of Israeli cities have reopened bomb shelters, bunkers around parts of the city. They usually do this in times of heightened alert.
8: Today marks the 13th straight day of attacks on Tehran after the ceasefire crumbled. Canada, India, Mexico, and the UK among the dozens of nations facing new U.S. tariffs.
11: This is all about forced labor in other countries. Now, the senior administration officials are telling us that this is not a replacement for the Section 122 tariffs that expired at 12:01 Eastern Time this morning. But the fact is that these new tariffs started the same moment that those emergency tariffs ended by law this morning. Now, this is low-hanging fruit for the Trump administration because multiple administrations have long tracked the use of forced labor in countries across the globe. It's well documented. Now, based on the Section 301 report, the Trump administration put in place tariffs ranging from 10% to 12.5% on 60 countries. Some market experts worry that the tariffs themselves will put pressure on inflation.
8: Fox's Edward Lawrence reporting. 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
21: the Austin City Council has approved a controversial plan to allow small businesses to operate in neighborhoods. Yeah, the plan would allow for on-premise sales, exterior business activity, and the use of accessory commercial units in front yard businesses. On the surface, you know, it's your private property. Who cares what you do with it? But how about the property rights of your neighbors that may be bothered by the dumpster of rats because you're operating a restaurant out of the front yard? Yeah. Let me squeeze in Shirley real quick.
22: The City Council have
1: lost their mind.
14: Yes.
0: Yes, they have.
1: And bringing this type of stuff to a neighborhood, you're going to have dope dealers and everybody else out here dealing more dope than anything else.
14: Well, I think the dope dealing would still be an illegal business, right? I mean, I don't think
1: that. It's an illegal business, but they're going to say they got a business, but it's going
14: to
1: be
14: dope. That's right. That's right. They'll pretend to sell tacos.
1: That's right, but they'd be selling dope.
22: If they want to be bold enough, now they can sell their drug from the front porch.
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1: That's what's going
14: to
1: happen.
14: Yeah, surely bringing some street knowledge to the show this morning.
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14: Well, the city is talking about equitable access to rentable scooters here in town, Lime and Bird specifically, and talking about an ordinance that would require Lyft and Bird to offer cheaper rides for poor people.
0: Yeah.
14: Now, I don't know how Lyft and Bird would know your income, but there you go. And I'm kind of getting tired of subsidizing other people's rides. We have plenty of options out there. There's no need to subsidize Lime and Lyft or scooter rides for anybody in this city.
0: Yeah, I agree.
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24: There were some projections that the city might have to withhold as much as $17 million in spending on social services. A lot of the assumptions and the modeling for the city budget going into 2027 has to do with this consolidation of our IT workforce. And then get this, the consolidation process, officials say the goal is natural attrition rather than layoffs. Well, that explains why it's going to take so long. We're just going to let people attrit, just let them leave on their own. Why is the city so unwilling to cut staff? Oracle just laid off 3,000 some people. And these big companies know sometimes you got to take drastic actions to right-size your business, to realize dollar savings. And you don't just wait till people quit on their own.
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1: It is Tom Shalhoub in for Jimmy Failla on Fox Across America. I think I'm so glad I opened it up to the callers. My favorite discussion in the last hour, we're talking about socialism, was a guy named Wally called in. He said he thinks the country's too strong to give into socialism. He thinks that the Constitution is set up in a way that they will, you know, they're elected officials, they get in there, but they're not going to be able to do any of the things they say. You know what? This could be like a whole show, an entire 3 hours on whether that is the case, because I see it as more fragile. I used to believe in it, but then something called COVID happened. And then I realized, you know what? These people do whatever they want. They do whatever they want, and they say there's a crisis. When they say there's a crisis, and when they can scare us, they do whatever they want. To heck with the Constitution. I'm not saying to heck with the Constitution. I want to uphold the Constitution. They don't. They are going to do whatever they want, and they'll pack the Supreme Court. They will trash it. That's what I think. That's a topic for another day. We will do it maybe next time I fill in. Or maybe I'm lying. Maybe I will not do 3 hours on that because my producers are going to say, Tom, that's, you know what? You like that. We don't. We are going to go to my guest now. My guest, Bruce Blakeman, Nassau County Executive, New York GOP gubernatorial candidate. That means he's running for governor. Bruce Blakeman, welcome to the show.
2: Thanks so much, Tom. It's an honor to be with you.
1: Oh, thank you. Okay, so Nassau County Executive. I was just out there on Long Island playing Governor's Comedy Club, and I love it out there on Long Island. And, you know, I want to ask about many things. We're going to talk about things like, you know, data centers is very big in New York right now, and I don't even understand it. So I'm going to go into that kind of cold because I don't know where I stand on that. But I think you might get a kick out of this. In preparing for the show today, I do what a lot of people do. I open up my local ChatGPT, and I just ask it a bunch of questions. And I read one of the questions I said to the Google chat was, Mike Lawler is a centrist. Is Bruce Blakeman? Now, this is what Google AI said. No, Bruce Blakeman is generally not considered a centrist like Representative Mike Lawler. While Mike Lawler positions himself as a moderate swing district lawmaker to appeal to middle-of-the-road voters, Bruce Blakeman is much further to the right. How do you like that?
2: Well, you know, I won re-election in a county with 110,000 more Democrats. And not only did I win in a midterm election last year when Republicans lost all across America, I won in a landslide by 12 points. So that means I've gotten a lot of Democrat voters, common sense Democrats, and a majority of independent voters. Otherwise, I would never have won, and I never won in a landslide, and it's because of my policies. Look, I think most people in America are somewhere in the middle. They might be a little right of center like me. They might be right in the middle. They might be a little left of center. But then you've got these lunatics in the left wing of the Democratic Party. They're anti-American. They're socialists slash communists. They don't support American values that our parents and our grandparents taught us. They never say anything nice about America. Socialism, as Winston Churchill said, is nothing more than shared misery. My county is the safest county in America, according to U.S. News and World Report. I haven't raised taxes a penny in 4 years. In fact, I cut $150 million from our taxes. And I've gotten 7 bond upgrades, 4 budget surpluses, and people are very happy in my county. Contrast that with Kathy Hochul, where people are miserable in New York State. Number 50 in economic development, the most overtaxed state in America. Utility bills 70% higher than the national average. And that's why I will be the next governor of the state of New York.
1: Boom. I like it. Now, I got to ask you about the claim, though, about the safest county. I'm looking at Nassau, right? And I'm thinking that's a swing district. And you also just told me that your district has more Democrats in it. So why is your district so safe? Just because everybody likes you?
2: No, I've hired 900 new law enforcement professionals.
1: Oh, safe. I'm sorry. When you said, excuse me, Bruce, when you said safe, I thought you meant your seat is safe because you're so, you're going to win re-elections by such a big margin. No. I thought you were bragging about what a great politician you were.
2: Public safety.
1: Yeah.
2: our county is safe because I've hired 900 new law enforcement professionals. New, not, you know, I have the 10th largest municipal police department in the United States. I have a very large sheriff's department and probation department. We take law enforcement seriously. I have a comprehensive agreement, probably the most comprehensive agreement with ICE. We've removed 2,000 illegal migrants in just 1 year with criminal records, from attempted murder to rape to robbery to burglary, gang activity, drug dealing. We've gotten them out of our county, out of our state, and out of our country. So I am very strong on public safety and law enforcement, and I don't have a safe district. As I said, there's 110,000 more Democrats in my county. My county's larger than 8 states in population. I know how to run a big organization, and people appreciate me because they know where I stand. I make promises and I keep my promises.
1: That's great. So yeah, you are in a swing district, and when you run in a district like that, you said you won by 12 points. What do you do to win over those voters? I mean, do you not talk about Trump? Are there things you have to avoid? Like I said, I brought up Lawler because Lawler drives me a little crazy sometimes, because look, I got to hand it to him. He's got a lot of Democrats in his district. Okay. He's in Rockland County, and he is pretty crafty about appealing to them. He does it in a way that I think he bends his politics and he makes them centrist. You don't bend though. So how do you appeal to the voters to win in areas where they're Democrats?
2: Well, first of all, I think Mike does a great job, and it's okay in the Republican Party to have differences on policy. We're not like the Democratic Party where you have to march lockstep off a cliff. So I think Mike's doing a great job. I'm proud to be running with him. But what I did was very simple. When people would say, you like Trump, I don't like Trump, I'd say, look, let's not talk about the things that we disagree upon. Let's talk about what we can agree upon. Everybody wants lower taxes. Everybody wants lower electric bills. Everybody wants safer communities. I don't care what your race, religion, ethnic group is, your lifestyle, your ability. Everybody wants the same thing. So I talk about those things, and then I deliver on those things. I go to African American communities. I make promises. I keep them. Hispanic and Latino communities. I keep them. Asian American communities. I keep them. To all voters. When I make a promise, I stick to it. And that's what I think people like. I'm not a phony. And even if they don't like Trump, and they know that Trump's a friend of mine and a big supporter of mine, they see past that, and they know that they have somebody that they can trust and somebody who's looking after their kids and their grandkids.
1: That's great. And I love the idea that as a politician, you gotta go bold. This idea that I think a lot of Republicans that run in swing areas, they say Trump, but Trump, never heard of the guy. I'm not even sure who he is. Like they hide, but you don't hide. You say, look, he's a friend of mine. And the funny thing about it is every Democrat or anybody from any of those communities that you mentioned, they all know people who support Trump. So, you know, it's not as if you've got to hide. You know, the people that they know, I know young people, they're leftists, and they say, oh, my dad watches you on Gutfeld. My dad's really conservative. Yeah, your friends and your family are conservative. And so you don't have to hide it because everybody loves somebody from the other party. You just have to appeal to people and say, I'm going to do a good job. So what are you going to do to win in New York? I have been in New York since people like George Pataki was elected as governor, and you know, and we had Giuliani, obviously, when I first got in the city, a big watershed election was Giuliani. New York, though, lately has not been, you know, embracing Republicans. What do you do to win statewide? Because if you look at the map, a lot of New York is a red state. And I always say when it comes to New York, it's all about turnout, because you got to turn out people in those rural areas, because you know that right down there in the city in Manhattan and Brooklyn, it's always going to be blue. How are you going to get those voters to come out and support you?
2: Tom, are you a baseball fan?
1: Yeah.
2: You ever collect baseball cards?
1: Yes. My brother and I always said, I wish we still had them, because we had some amazing baseball cards in the 70s.
2: Me too. So, you know, on the back of the card, it gives your statistics. Okay. Yeah. So I'm going to compare the back of the card of Kathy Hochul versus mine. Her card says we're the most overtaxed state. Hundreds of thousands of people have left the state. Businesses have left the state, taking valuable jobs with them. We're the most overregulated state in the United States. Our electric bills are 70% higher than the national average. She is the most pro-criminal governor in the United States of America. Now look at my card. $150 million tax cut. 4 years without raising taxes, four budget surpluses, seven bond upgrades, economic development, economic prosperity. People are safe and happy. Niche Magazine says that this is the most desirable place to live in all of New York State. I can make New York State, the once great empire state, I can make it great again. I know how to do it. I've run a large organization. My county's larger than eight states in population. I know how to do this. I know how to make people happy. I will not spend $8.5 billion of taxpayer money on illegal migrants who've been here for 15 minutes. They're not New Yorkers. They're not Americans. That's taxpayer money that Kathy Hochul's using to get free food, free transportation, free housing, and a free cell phone. That ends on day one when I become governor.
1: Fantastic. I mean, I wish you all the luck, and you know, it's going to be great to see you running. We got to get rid of Kathy Hochul, in my opinion. I mean, you know me, I'm right wing all the way, and I hope it happens. But let me ask you about the data centers issue, because Kathy Hochul recently made headlines. I guess she passed something. There's some law. I don't even know if it's going to be upheld, but she passed an anti-data center law. I guess
2: moratorium. She signed an executive order. Yeah, a moratorium on building data centers in New York, which is really a ban. She's banning data centers from New York. She says she's only doing it for a year. And here's the thing. Kathy Hochul, you've had 4 years to figure this out. And your excuse for the moratorium is you need to figure it out. That's the answer that you've given. AI is the fastest growing industry in the world. And as the Empire State, we should be looking for ways to make it a win-win-win. There are legitimate concerns about power, energy, and whether or not that would hurt or deplete the energy on the grid. I've talked to data center operators. They said, we'll build our own energy supply and we'll sell it back to the grid for cost, so it'll lower electric prices for people who are host communities. People are concerned about taxes going up. They said that they would invest in local government and bring down taxes in those communities. So there's solutions to the problems. People are worried about water supply. They now have recirculation units that Kathy Hochul didn't even know anything about. So the fact of the matter is she should have had this figured out. We can make it a win-win-win. I don't force anything on anybody. But for those communities that want data centers, who want the jobs, they want the cut in taxes, they want the cut in the utility costs, I think we should be able to do that. And Kathy Hochul should have had it figured out by now.
1: So the things that you just said, you kind of went down the bullet point list. These are the things I hear against data centers all the time. A, the water. You think the water issue is not real, is fake?
2: You make them put in a recirculation system.
1: Okay, that sounds good. So
2: solves that.
1: Yeah. What about the utilities? They say they're going to come in here, they're going to use up all our electricity, it's going to drive the prices up. But do you have to do something to make sure that doesn't happen? Do you have to say to them, you got to build your own power plant, you got to take,
2: yes,
1: you know, whatever? What do you do?
2: They have to generate their own energy. And as an inducement to the host community, they have to sell that energy back at cost to the utilities to bring down the utility costs of the host community. It creates permanent jobs. And think of all the construction jobs. And by the way, think of how uncompetitive we'll be if we don't do this. We're now number 50 out of 50 states in economic development. Young people are moving out because they don't see any future, any opportunity. I want young people to get good jobs with good benefits. I want them not only to afford the necessities in life, I want them to be able to afford the luxuries, like being able to take your kids on vacation. That's where Kathy Hochul completely misses the boat, and that's why we're 50 out of 50 states in economic outlook.
1: Boom. What about shale? Oh, you don't hear much about that, but I remember.
2: You do for me.
1: Yeah, Pennsylvania. Well, it's these issues come and go as big issues. I remember when Pennsylvania, they were open to shale and they were getting all they were doing all the shale, production there. But New York, I think if I'm correct, it was Cuomo and any other Democrat had a moratorium on the shale. Where do you stand on that? And what could you do if you were governor?
2: So now she is banned getting and extracting that natural gas, even though in New York State, this is crazy. We have one of the largest natural gas reserves in America, and she won't allow us to extract it. On the other side of the border in Pennsylvania, the same reserve. They allow you to just extract it. There's new roads, new buildings. People are driving around in brand new Cadillac Escalades in Pennsylvania. In New York, they're driving around in rusted out 25-year-old pickup trucks. We are not getting the energy supply that we need to support the future of this state. By allowing the extraction of natural gas in New York State, we will cut taxes because we'd have all that new tax revenue from the utility. We would be able to create a lot of jobs. We would create prosperity. We would have a reliable source of energy. I mean, this is insane. And here's the worst part about it, Tom. Kathy Hochul's buying the gas from Pennsylvania. What a hypocrite.
1: Unbelievable. Okay, I could talk to you forever, Bruce, but we're up against a hard break. You're running for governor. Hopefully we'll talk to you again soon. God bless.
2: God bless. My pleasure.
1: Bruce Blakeman, New York GOP candidate. This is Tom Shalhoub in for Jimmy Failla, Fox Across America.
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5: The caller's right. The Republicans didn't like that the Save America Act wasn't a part of that. To the larger point that you were making about what happened several months ago and where we are today, I'm going to go back to something I said a moment ago. I think the Iranians, you can't believe anything that they're saying. I think they were still going to reconstitute if they didn't have some ability to keep the nukes going. They were going to keep after it. And I think this was an opportunity to take out that capability, hopefully, once and for all. And even putting the nukes aside, that they have the capability to shut down global commerce to the extent that they are in terms of energy and all the other products that flow through the Strait of Hormuz. Even that's a situation that is untenable from the United States standpoint, not to mention all the other ways that they were funding terrorism all around the world.
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5: To follow up on what happened last fall with the 12-day war, and their capabilities were degraded dramatically, but not completely. I think you step back, look at the broader picture, that there are points in time in history when you got to move and you got to take the opportunity as it presents itself. And if this is an opportunity to get rid of that nuclear threat, the terroristic threat, and so forth, once and for all, I mean, that's got to be the hope. Is there still going to be some elements out there in days ahead? Probably so. How do you kill this regime that they don't sign up for capitulation or surrender or submission? That's not in their vocabulary unless they're dead. So that's what we're up against. But still, I think there's points in time in our history when you got to say, we got to do something. We, the leader of the free world, this country has got to step in and make it happen. And I think that's what we're doing now.
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Joshua Liu in for Jimmy Failla, Fox Across America. That was a great interview with Bruce Blakeman, Nassau County executive. He's running for GOP governor. I wasn't kidding. I remember when New York was essentially it was a swing state. Look, New York's a Democrat state, but we had Rudy Giuliani in the early 90s, and he wasn't just elected mayor. He became America's mayor. And it wasn't just because of 9/11. I know a lot of people, they think, if Giuliani, America's mayor, 9/11. No, he came in and transformed New York City. It was like, what's the movie? Like, not Welcome to New York. What's the one, the Prisoner in New York? It was like a war zone, New York, when I first moved here. And he came in and he made it livable. And then George Pataki was elected governor of New York State. We were electing Republicans. Now, that is a pipe dream. People laughed when Curtis Sliwa ran for mayor. They said, are you kidding? You got to drop out. There's no way a Republican on the ballot to even think of such a thing. Cuomo should have been the one to drop out, not Curtis. So, are we going to be able to go back there? Maybe. If Bruce Blakeman would, maybe if he can raise some money, if he can get out there, if he can win, New York becomes a red state. Once again, we can only hope. We got more show here on Fox Across America. I'm Tom Shalhoub, in for Jimmy Failla. We'll be back.

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10: Ed, you're seeing that the agent in the ICE operation yesterday who fatally shot the woman has a history of being hit and dragged by a car.
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14: Good morning. How you guys doing? I just had a quick comment and then a question. Like, I just moved here from Chicago. I'm literally not even a year and a half out. My mom is still there and her family. And we would, even though they not Trump people, I guarantee if this was Joe Biden saying that, the people would be dancing in the streets. Like, my mom is a prisoner in her own home. Wow. Can't come outside because they're scared. And the thing is, I'm hoping that if they send the troops in, that they go into the inner city, not just the downtown areas where the tourists at, going to the inner city. And I do, I kind of fear for them, because you got some young idiots like a nephew of mine, like they're young idiots. And I'm wondering if they would start shooting at the National Guard. And my question is, with all the crime that's going on in Austin, with the break-ins and the businesses and people who want to move out and get rid of their business because of all the crime, would you guys be in favor of them coming to Austin? No. Thank you guys. I love your show.
15: Thank you, Ace. Appreciate it, Ace. No, I don't necessarily want the guard here in town, maybe crime get is, you know, maybe I'd change my mind down the road if things change, but I don't know. There's a thing about, you know, sending the troops into American streets that fundamentally is kind of I'm against that.
16: Yeah.
15: You know?
16: Yeah. I mean, listen, I obviously it's effective when you look at D.C. where they're federal and they're not a state, but the rules are different in Illinois, Texas. I just can't support the feds coming in. Unless it's a riot, you know, a natural disaster, an emergency, something like that, I can't support the feds coming into any of our cities. I do agree with him that the people of Chicago deserve better. His family deserves far better than they're getting. But I don't think sending in the feds is really what we need to find another way. And that's a part of that is getting guys like Brandon Johnson out of office.
15: Yeah.
16: And or, you know, I'm sure they got a DA a lot like us up there.
15: Well, it sucks that Ace, that your mother is trapped in their home, in her home, afraid to go outside. That's horrific feeling right there, man. That's unacceptable.
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21: This war is going about as good as it possibly could. And just think back to, that's what bugs me about a lot of the politicians, the gloom and doomers like Schumer and some of these others that are just, you know, wringing their hands and essentially surrender almost. It's like, think of our history. Think of revolutionary times, the War of Trenton, when Washington crossed the Delaware. I mean, our backs were against the wall in 1776. In World War I, the Battle of Belleau Wood, when the Marines barely saved Paris and drove the Germans back. And at the Battle of Midway in World War II, when our backs were against the wall, it's after Pearl Harbor, the Japanese were dominating the Pacific. I mean, in a matter of weeks, we have done a lot of damage to Iran, and it's not over. The economy, the gas prices, a lot of we're taking some short-term pain. But you got to give this thing time to play out. That mindset is not helpful.
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0: Shalhoub in for Jimmy Failla on Fox Across America. We're covering everything today. We have a wide range of topics at our disposal. We started off with socialism. Then we're talking about politics in New York. Now I want to talk about theater. You know, I'm a theater guy. I'm a comedian, but I got my start in New York theater. And I ran into a guy the other day, an actor, John Canizzaro. John, welcome to the show.
1: Thank you. Thanks for having me, Tom.
0: Now, you're an actor, and you were telling me about a new play you're in. We're here with the playwright, Gary Marlon Gear. Gary, welcome to the show.
2: Thanks for having me.
0: Okay, so Johnny and I are talking on the street just outside of Fox News, and I say, I'm on my way in here. He tells me about the play. It sounds interesting. I said, listen, I'm filling in for radio. Can you get on the show on Friday? He said, yes. And I said, can you bring Gary? He said, yes. You're in here. Welcome to the show.
1: Thank you. This is an amazing opportunity. We appreciate you having us.
2: Yeah, we appreciate you letting us get the word out about the show.
0: It's a new play. It's called Recovery. It is about 9/11. So this is like a serious topic, right?
1: Well, quick correction. It's not about 9/11. The play is it's a 9/11 themed play that takes place at Ground Zero on Christmas Eve on the day after 9/11.
0: Holy cow.
1: Okay. Or the weeks following 9/11, rather.
0: Let's talk about the development of this project. Gary, you were down there. You were what? Shovel in hand? You were working down on, you know, at the, what do they call that?
2: In the beginning, it was called the Bucket Brigade.
0: Yep.
2: But it evolved into the Recovery because the rescue operations ended quickly because they realized that nobody was being rescued. So I worked for 7 months digging side by side with the FDNY. It was an honor for me to do so, and I was later appointed an honorary battalion chief by the FDNY.
0: How did it happen? What were you doing? What was your career pre 9/11? What were you doing in New York?
2: The theater.
0: Yep.
2: I had just written and starred in my very first off-Broadway show called Taxi Cab Chronicles, where I played five New York City cab drivers.
0: Incredible. This is a perfect show for you.
2: Yeah.
0: Because, you know, Jimmy Failla, did you ever run into Jimmy Failla? Have you ever met him?
2: I have not. I watch you and Jimmy all the time.
0: That's great. Okay, so you're doing that. You had Taxi Cab Chronicles, and then 9/11 happens. I mean, that was like, forget about it. That was, It interrupted everything.
2: It put the brakes on everybody's lives, put the brakes on my career. I had just gotten a really good New York Times review, and for Taxi Cab, I was very excited. And one thing led to another. I knew some people inside the fire department, and I was invited in to dig. Eventually, this was just going to be like a temporary thing. I formed quick connections. I wanted to be there. I wanted to help in any way I can, and I wound up spending 7 months there.
0: Johnny, you're younger than me. I know that. I don't know where you are in the, compared to Gary. Where were you 9/11?
1: I remember where I was vividly. I was in a classroom. And then the teacher came in, and I remember her telling the class that we were released for the day because the nation was under attack. I remember those words very clearly.
0: Yeah.
1: And so I rushed home. I had no idea what was going on, what she meant.
0: Where were you living?
1: In Jersey, central Jersey at the time.
0: Yeah.
1: Yeah.
0: And, okay, so how did you guys meet?
1: Well, this is kind of an interesting story because my agent sent me an audition for a reading that Gary was doing of this play this past December. And very unlike me, I didn't get the audition tape done, which is not like me at all. So I really wanted to do the reading. So I reached out to him privately through DM on Facebook or Instagram. And I said, I'm so sorry I didn't get my tape done, but I'd still love to read for this if the opportunity comes about. And he responded back and said, oh, I'm sorry, it's too late. The role's already been cast.
0: Yeah.
1: So I figured that was it. He said, if something happened, you know, if the actor becomes unavailable, then I'll come to you. And that's exactly what happened.
0: So, wow. That's great. Yeah. So it's interesting. Gary, in the old days, when I was running around auditioning for things, because I was doing, off Broadway shows, doing stand up, and it was always in-person auditions. Now everything's done by tape, right?
2: It's crazy. It's all by tape.
0: Yep. So people, you're Johnny, you open up your phone, you put the little ring light on, and you audition. Do you have someone read with you?
1: Yeah. Usually you would have a reader. I have a twin brother, so my brother is very helpful. He'll read the lines for me, or he'll be on Zoom while I do my audition. So it's a lot easier when you have a twin.
0: Yeah. So, Gary, tell me about the play. It's 9/11 theme, so it takes place on the...
2: The entire show takes place on one night, Christmas Eve, 2001 at Ground Zero. It's about a New York City firefighter named Leo Camp. Johnny's going to play Leo in this first iteration at the Broadway Bound Theater Festival in August at AMT Theater, which is just about a block away from here.
0: That's right. We got to plug it here. How many performances are going to happen?
2: Four performances,
0: and what are the dates?
2: August 13th, 14th, and 15th.
0: Yep.
2: And they can get tickets at BroadwayBoundFest.com.
0: Okay.
2: So the play takes place on Christmas Eve. It's about a firefighter digging for his missing NYPD officer brother in the rubble. He refuses to leave Ground Zero. He's lost his way. He doesn't believe in God, faith. He's turned his back on the world, and he's an angry character.
0: Mm-hmm.
2: That's how he's presented in the beginning, and that's how he is. But eventually, as the play evolves, we see that he's a very caring, loving. We have flashback scenes to his little girl. We have flashback scenes to his mother grieving in Long Island, wanting to know if he's going to bring the other son home. And we have a,

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1: We would radio, you'd hear over the Motorola radio, line up for the honor guard, we have real recordings from Ground Zero. This is a very, very realistic play.
2: Yeah.
1: It's going to place the viewer in Ground Zero. And then, the firefighters would carry the remains up the exit ramp, and the priest would read, prayer over the body while the battalion chief would hold out his Motorola receiver in front of the chaplain's mouth, and then the whole site would echo with this spine-tingling prayer, and that's what the honor guard was.
2: Yeah. Johnny, I want to ask you as an actor.
3: Sure.
2: This play is very heavy, right?
3: Yes, very much
2: what
3: so.
2: What does it do to your life? I'm thinking of just, I never did a play this intense,
3: yeah.
2: But I did. When I would do, you know, I'm a comedian, so I'd go out, you do your comedy, you make people laugh. That was my life, right? And then I would audition for commercials, and I'd be trying to, you know, sell products and be a funny guy and silly and everything like that.
3: Sure.
2: It was a lot of silliness. It was a lot of play. When I did a play like Shakespeare, we did Romeo and Juliet, okay? It was more somber.
3: Mm-hmm.
2: It affected my life. Like, I had trouble doing stand-up while I was doing that play because it was Romeo and Juliet. And that's, you know, there's funny stuff in that as well.
3: Yeah.
2: This is very heavy. What does it do to your psyche being in this play?
3: Well, Gary could vouch for this, that the rehearsals are very, very intense. I'm about ready to pass out after the rehearsals just because they are so
2: heavy. How many people in the cast?
3: We have
1: six.
3: Yeah, six in total.
2: Uh-huh.
3: But, this is a... I haven't played a role like this yet that's this intense to be on stage. I don't leave stage ever. I'm on stage for the entire show. So it's very physically draining. It's emotionally draining. But at the end of the day, for me, what I want to share, you know, I want to be able to be a voice for some of those people, you know, the survivors, particularly like this character who lost relatives and who lost loved ones who aren't spoken of as much as they should be. And this show, it's really, it's not so much about the tragedy of 9/11. It's more about, it's just more about being able to, show respect and give respect to those people.
1: Yeah, and it's about carrying on in the face of unimaginable loss.
3: Sure.
1: Imagine being on your hands and knees in the middle of Manhattan with a little garden rake, which is what we had, an archaeology dig, looking for any tiny remain that you know some loved one can use for a funeral.
2: Yeah.
3: Many of these stories that Gary is touching on right now are depicted in the play. So that's why it's very emotional, and we want to get people there because we think that people will really identify it with it, even if they weren't here in New York during 9/11. It's something that everyone can relate to, anyone who's ever experienced loss of any kind or grief of any kind.
2: The play is Recovery. Let's do the plug again. Where do they get tickets? What's the website?
1: BroadwayBoundFest.com. And the name of the festival is the Broadway Bound Theater Festival at AMT Theater. And we have four performances, August 13th, 14th, and 15th.
2: And that's in this area, right? It's Times Square area?
1: Times Square, yeah. I think it's 354 West 45th or 46th Street.
2: So, you know, I keep saying, okay, it's heavy. You know, Johnny's talking about, the toll it takes on you as an actor. How do you get people to go to see a show like this? Because they got to get over the hump of whenever I go to see something like this, if I see something heavy, or if, you know, you think of a film, you know, something like Schindler's List, it's very, you don't even want to go. You're like, oh, I don't want to see this movie. Passion of the Christ, I was like, I don't want to do it. I don't want to see the movie. And then you go to see it, and it's kind of life-changing, right? So it's, I'm telling people, they should probably go to see this play, but you got to get them over that hump, because you got to say, you're not coming here for lightness, right?
1: It was a quarter century ago, but for New Yorkers, it was yesterday. And so when I wrote the play, all the way up until sitting here on your show, I fully understand that a play of this seriousness and magnitude

0: Hazard that takes place inside Ground Zero, which has never been seen. It's first time on a stage anywhere that there's a play inside Ground Zero. I accept and I'm at peace with this play may not be for everybody, but there is so much beauty in this play. The scenes that Leo has with his little daughter, who she asks him, you know, our plane's going to fly. You know, our plane's going to fly our plane's going to fly into my school, Daddy.
1: Yeah,
0: just really heavy. There's just beautiful moments. The scenes with his mother. You know, there's something this play will touch. There's something in the play that will touch somebody somewhere.
2: I want to add too, Marlon's writing is so phenomenal. It's what drew me to the project initially. So for that reason alone, I hope that people will consider coming to see it because it'll be well worth their time.
1: When you saw the audition, had you read the play? Probably not, right?
2: No, I hadn't read the play until I did the reading that I originally missed the deadline for. Yeah. So it all worked out in the end.
0: I played Leo for the reading. He played Johnny, the brother who he's missing.
1: Yeah. And you move, so you're on the pile there. You're at 9/11 at the site at Ground Zero, but you're also moving through time. This is one of the wonderful things about theater, and obviously it's done in cinema as well, but I always love, the thing that I love about theater is the moving through time. When you have these flashbacks,
0: mm-hmm.
1: for instance, you don't have an unlimited budget. You don't have one of these huge sets that spins around.
0: Exactly.
1: How do you handle that when you go into, how do you indicate a passage through time?
0: I'm a big Quentin Tarantino fan, and I love how he can go back and forth, and at the end you've told a story. But basically, the lights will come down on the stage, spotlight up on his daughter, spotlight up on Leo. He's inside the rubble. She's outside the rubble. And it's a flashback scene. It's like almost like a portal.
1: Yeah.
0: So, and then we go back to the scenes, and then we have a flashback scene with him and his mother in her rocking chair on the Long Island porch asking Leo, you know, she's losing touch. She still believes that her son is missing. So many families believe that their loved ones weren't gone, they were missing.
1: Yeah.
0: And we touch upon that, you know, like each character is a catalyst for the thousands of people who suffered needlessly from the terrorist attacks of September 11.
1: By the way, just we're going to a break here. The one of my shows I used to do downtown, in the front row, Debbie Welch used to sit there in the front row, watch all the time. Mm-hmm. She was on the plane. That she was a flight attendant on the plane, went down in
0: Shanksville.
1: Yes. And they were the first to go. You know, the flight attendants. Boom.
0: Yeah.
1: Debbie Welch. I'll never forget her.
0: Wow.
1: Guys, John Cannizzaro, Gary Marlon Gear. You got the play coming up. Before we go to the break, let's hit that website one more time.
0: BroadwayBoundFest.com for tickets. 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
1: Okay, it's great. Thanks for coming in here, guys.
0: Thank you for having us. So nice of you.
1: This is Tom Shalhoub, in for Jimmy Failla, Fox Across America.
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6: I'm going to squeeze in Allie. She wants to weigh in on this dyslexic story. The numbers of dyslexic students in the state of Texas in just 5 years has skyrocketed 600%. Yes, dyslexic students are now under the umbrella for special education. Allie, good morning.
7: I don't believe dyslexia is because of social media, TikTok, or any of those other reasons. I am 41, and I have dyslexia. My daughter, who's 7, also has it. 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Back in the 90s, we didn't. 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

0: Tom Shalhoub in for Jimmy Failla, Fox Across America. That was a great interview with a couple of thespians. I mentioned when we were doing the interview that I got my start in New York theater. I mean, I used to do these plays where you would just what these guys were talking about. You know, Johnny, as an actor, you audition to do a reading. There's no pay involved in these things. You get in, you read the script, you know, invited audience, friends and family, you know, and you put something together. Then you do the play. You're not making money on the play. Nobody's making any money. This is the way I started. So it was great to have those guys on, try to give their play a plug, and I'm going to go see it, you know. It's very interesting stuff. Tom Shalhoub in for Jimmy Failla on Fox Across America.
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9: Correspondents Dinner Part 2. I'm Chris DeMeo, Fox News. The White House Correspondents Dinner back on again Friday night after the attempted shooting halted the event back in April. President Trump says a plan was to get the dinner back up and running.
10: So in this country, we believe in freedom of speech. We settle our differences not with bullets, but with open and vigorous debate. And no deranged loser with a gun will ever change that. We can't let that ever happen. Tonight, we come back together to answer that heinous attack with unwavering resolve, and every one of us here this evening to show that in America we do not yield to political violence. We can't do that.
9: A Friday night's dinner marked by a smaller guest list and tighter security. Meantime, the president threatening a much larger scale attack on Iran.
11: He says the military is locked and loaded. Even as talks continue, President Trump says Tehran remains far from a deal. The New York Times reporting U.S. intelligence believes Iran's new supreme leader may be more open to pursuing a nuclear weapon. As concerns grow inside the administration that China and Russia could be enabling Tehran, Trump says both leaders have assured him they are not arming Iran.
10: I don't think they'd want to have me disappointed.
11: Meantime, the standoff is spreading at sea. The U.S. military says it disabled a second commercial ship after it allegedly ignored four warnings and tried to breach Iran's blockade.
9: That's Fox's Chanley Painter. Mass evacuations taking place in Spain and France in the wake of raging wildfires. Some 200,000 people fleeing, some escaping by boat as flames got out of control. Firefighters in both countries caught off guard by the fires, which were fueled by high temperatures and long-term effects of climate change. France and Spain asking fellow European Union members for help. 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
9: Canada disinviting the United States from the inauguration of a new bridge between Detroit and Windsor, Ontario, after new U.S.-imposed tariffs. Fox Business's Edward Lawrence is in D.C. with the details.
17: The new Section 301 tariffs based on countries failing to end forced labor of workers or failing to stop imports of products made with forced labor. Across multiple administrations, the U.S. Trade Representative's Office kept records about forced labor data on countries. The new tariffs started down to the minute when the law forced the temporary Section 122 emergency tariffs to end. Senior administration officials tell us this is not about replacing one tariff with another. The Committee for Responsible Federal Budget estimates the new tariffs, along with the new tariffs on Brazil and Canada, will bring in about $950 billion over 10 years. That's about the same amount as if the emergency Section 122 tariffs continued.
9: A U.S. Trade Representative Jameson Greer saying that the new tariffs target human rights violations and distortive trade practices. The Trump administration is paving the way for more veterans to be truck drivers. Fox's Tom Graham explains.
18: The White House launched a new program Friday that lets veterans who drove large military vehicles skip the required test skill for a commercial driver's license. Former U.S. service members who served at least 3 years can also use their GI Bill money to pay for CDL training. The push comes after a crackdown on immigrant truck drivers resulted in 26,000 losing their licenses and creating vacancies. The Transportation Department began enforcing existing English language requirements for truckers over fears many could not read road signs. Tom Graham, Fox News.
9: Stocks closed mixed to end a volatile week. The Dow rose 236 points, the Nasdaq fell 162, and the S&P 500 was 4 points on the plus side. I'm Chris DeMayo. This is Fox News.
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19: 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Is there any amount that we're willing to say we're not going to spend any more per homeless person than X? Do we have that number? Do we have any kind of number in mind where there's a cap, there's a ceiling on what we're willing to pay?
2: 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He's a former Secret Service agent and ex-police detective in New York. 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
4: Oh, so that's where Coast to Coast AM comes in and George Norrie comes in. Because you're going to have people on here that will give the government investigators an idea where to look, how to look, and what to look for. So it really does a lot of validation of the history of this show. And this is a huge step forward to getting to the truth, because for the first time, we have the U.S. government admitting that there's something to this. Really admitting there's something to this. And that's the big step for all of us.
5: Hello, everybody. I'm Tony Tantillo, your fresh grocer. And today's tip of the day, sugar pie pumpkins. If you want to make a wonderful pumpkin pie or a wonderful pumpkin soup, the sugar pie pumpkin is the kind to use. These pumpkins here are very edible and very delicious, although all pumpkins are, but these are a little bit sweeter. When you select these little pumpkins, what you want to do is make sure they're bright orange. If they're not orange, if they have any green to them, don't buy them, and make sure they're not soft. Now, one thing about pumpkins that everyone should know, that pumpkins...
0: Mark, Melinda, and Ed.
1: Texas daycare teacher now facing a felony charge for biting a 3-year-old boy in her care at a daycare center. 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
3: 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Because you bit your sister Julie, and I decided to bite you, and you let out a wail and looked at me real funny. And I don't think you ever bit again.
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5: This war is going about as good as it possibly could. And just think back to, that's what bugs me about a lot of the politicians, the gloom and doomers like Schumer and some of these others that are just, you know, wringing their hands and essentially surrender almost. It's like, think of our history. Think of revolutionary times, the War of Trenton when Washington crossed the Delaware. I mean, our backs were against the wall in 1776. In World War I, the Battle of Belleau Wood, when the Marines barely saved Paris and drove the Germans back. And at the Battle of Midway in World War II, when our backs were against the wall, it's after Pearl Harbor, the Japanese were dominating the Pacific. I mean, in a matter of weeks, we have done a lot of damage to Iran, and it's not over. The economy, the gas prices, we're taking some short-term pain. But you got to give this thing time to play out. That mindset is not helpful.
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6: Jabs at the White House Correspondents' Dinner. I'm Deborah Valentine, Fox News. President Trump spoke at the White House Correspondents' Dinner event Friday evening, rescheduled from April after a gunman entered the perimeter of that event. Fox's Christina Coleman.
7: First jokes was about HHS Secretary RFK Jr., who has been known to make some headlines over roadkill.
8: Delicious beef tenderloin, very special beef. And I want you all to know that Bobby Kennedy is right here. Personally ran over the cow in his car.
7: And he also roasted California Senator Adam Schiff, who he has mocked many times before, and he certainly didn't hold back.
8: I hate some people. You know, I shouldn't say this. I'm not supposed to hate. I'm supposed to love everybody. But he's a terrible person.
7: He did address the safety and security concerns and gave a big shout out to the U.S. Secret Service and law enforcement and just thanking them for protecting and serving and keeping everybody safe.
6: The dinner held at the Waldorf Astoria in Washington, D.C., replacing the Washington Hilton. President Trump is signaling on a decision on launching a major strike on Iran. Fox's Chanley Painter has the latest.
9: He says the military is locked and loaded. Even as talks continue, President Trump says Tehran remains far from a deal. The New York Times reporting U.S. intelligence believes Iran's new supreme leader may be more open to pursuing a nuclear weapon. As concerns grow inside the administration that China and Russia could be enabling Tehran, Trump says both leaders have assured him they are not armed. Iran.
8: I don't think they'd want to have me disappointed.
9: Meantime, the standoff is spreading at sea. The U.S. military says it disabled a second commercial ship after it allegedly ignored four warnings and tried to breach Iran's blockade.
6: President Trump recently warned that Iranian civilian infrastructure could be targeted if attacks on shipping in the Strait of Hormuz continues. 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
13: 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Hello there, Mark. Welcome.
14: This is where I look at Ed and I shake my head and I look at Melinda and say that's where the level thinking comes from, because I understand at 100 miles an hour you should be pulled over and that's just ridiculous. But also, if somebody's got bald tires and these rains we're having right now, if they're on the freeway and they got to slow down really quick, there's a very good chance those tires aren't going to grip the road and somebody's going to get hurt. So there's a reason we have laws and there's a reason that those tires shouldn't be bald, because somebody might get hurt and there's a very good chance of it.
15: Where's your tire store? I'm just kidding. I'm just kidding. Hey, you bring up a good point. Nobody should have balding tires. I would just use an extreme example to my great friend to my left, but she's really to the right, Melinda over there, about how I would rather my police officers get some yahoo driving 100 miles an hour than getting some granny from South Austin whose tires are bald.
14: Well, there you go, Ed. There you go again, putting it a granny, because most grannies are pretty darn smart and they get those tires fixed.
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6: Canada, India, Mexico, and the UK among the dozens of nations facing new U.S. tariffs.
16: This is all about forced labor in other countries. Now, the senior administration officials are telling us that this is not a replacement for the Section 122 tariffs that expired at 12:01 Eastern Time this morning. But the fact is that these new tariffs started the same moment that those emergency tariffs ended by law this morning. Now, this is low-hanging fruit for the Trump administration because multiple administrations have long tracked the use of forced labor in countries across the globe. It's well documented. Now, based on the Section 301 report, the Trump administration put in place tariffs ranging from 10% to 12.5% on 60 countries. Some market experts worry that the tariffs themselves will put pressure on inflation.
6: Fox's Edward Lawrence reporting. Former President Biden withdraws a lawsuit against the Justice Department over the release of biographer interview recordings.
17: Former President Biden dropping his lawsuit that aimed to block the DOJ from releasing transcripts and audio recordings from conversations he had with a ghostwriter over 10 years ago. The interviews were for his 2017 memoir. The DOJ obtaining the recordings as part of an investigation into his handling of classified documents during his time as a senator and the vice presidency. Republicans in Congress demanded the material after no criminal charges came from the probe. The former president had argued the release to Congress and the Conservative Heritage Foundation were a violation of privacy. The decision to drop the suit comes after an appeals court rejected his bid to block the material's release, finding there was substantial public interest. Kristen Goodwin, Fox News.
6: Eight people are dead following a fire in Grand Haven, Michigan. Police say two adults and six children were killed. The Ottawa County Sheriff's Department says the fatalities are being investigated as a mass murder-suicide. The victims, they say, were related. I'm Deborah Valentine. This is Fox News.
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4: So that's where Coast to Coast AM comes in and George Norrie comes in, because you're going to have people on here that will give the government investigators an idea where to look, how to look, and what to look for. So it really does a lot of validation of the history of this show, and this is a huge step forward to getting to the truth, because for the first time, we have the U.S. government admitting that there's something to this, really admitting there's something to this, and that's the big step for all of us.
5: 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I'm Rudy Maxa with today's Travel Minute from Rudy Maxa's World. 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That's STIX. There you'll find several products that look like thick credit cards with big colorful type that says, in one case, adventurer. More importantly, a 2 gigabyte flash drive folds out of that card and you can insert it into any U.S.
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10: When American families all sit down together to have dinner, most of the folks sitting around the table are looking at an electronic device. That's the finding of a new study released today by American pediatricians from major universities who've been studying what's happening around the dinner table. Joe wants to weigh in on KLBJ. Hello, Joe. How are you this afternoon?
11: Hello. Good afternoon, Mark and Melinda. My wife and I were recently at dinner at a pretty nice restaurant, and we noticed that the table adjacent, the husband, wife, and two kids were all each individually on their phones literally the entire dinner. They only paused when, like, the server would come to the table.
10: This story says some universities now have courses for parents. They'll teach parents how to have a dinner without everybody looking
12: that
10: at a smartphone.
12: That is sad. That is
11: stupidest
12: sad
11: thing ever. Y'all have a great show.
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7: Listen, the San Marcos City Council has voted on an item that will keep data centers out of the city. In a 4-3 vote, the San Marcos Council is prohibiting data centers in all zoning districts.
8: It just seems like more and more, you know, local areas are trying to go in this direction when it comes to data centers. You know, like them or not, that is the direction that all our technology is headed. They will be built in one place, if not here, somewhere else.
7: It kind of feels like these data centers are being forced on us by big tech. Right? Because everything you do, everything you use, everywhere you work, your national security, your weather, a forecast, is all going to go through a data center. Is already going through a data center at some capacity.
8: Right.
7: Our economy hinges on the success of the data centers. It feels like we're forced into this.
8: Oh, we are.
7: I don't want them to use a bunch of water. I don't want them to drive up electric rates. They're going to do it. We just need to have them do it right.
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9: A more subdued gathering. I'm Chris DeMeo, Fox News. The White House Correspondents Association dinner back on Friday night after an attempted shooting halted the event back in April.
10: So in this country, we believe in freedom of speech. We settle our differences not with bullets, but with open and vigorous debate, and no deranged loser with a gun will ever change that. We can't let that ever happen.
9: More from Fox's Christina Coleman.
11: First jokes was about HHS Secretary RFK Jr., who has been known to make some headlines over roadkill.
10: Delicious beef tenderloins, very special beef. And I want you all to know that Bobby Kennedy is right here. Personally ran over the cow in his car.
11: And he also roasted California Senator Adam Schiff, who he has mocked many times before, and he certainly didn't hold back.
10: I hate some people. You know, I shouldn't say this. I'm president. I'm not supposed to hate him. I'm supposed to love everybody, but he's a terrible person.
11: He did address the safety and security concerns and gave a big shout out to the U.S. Secret Service and law enforcement and just thanking them for protecting and serving and keeping everybody safe.
9: And the dinner had a much smaller guest list and tighter security. Meantime, the president threatening a much larger scale attack on Iran.
12: He says the military is locked and loaded. Even as talks continue, President Trump says Tehran remains far from a deal. The New York Times reporting U.S. intelligence believes Iran's new supreme leader may be more open to pursuing a nuclear weapon. As concerns grow inside the administration that China and Russia could be enabling Tehran, Trump says both leaders have assured him they are not arming Iran.
13: I don't think they'd want to have me disappointed.
12: Meantime, the standoff is spreading at sea. The U.S. military says it disabled a second commercial ship after it allegedly ignored four warnings and tried to breach Iran's blockade.
9: That's Fox's Chanley Painter reporting. 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
8: Question I'll continue to ask as far as our so-called homeless strategy. 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Is there any amount that we're willing to say we're not going to spend any more per homeless person than X? Do we have that number? Do we have any kind of number in mind where there's a cap, there's a ceiling on what we're willing to pay?
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9: President Trump is retaliating against EU fines on American tech firms.
17: President Trump says his administration is opening a formal investigation into the European Union's trade practices, a first step in imposing wide-ranging tariffs. In a social media post, the president criticized EU leaders for fining U.S. tech companies billions of dollars. This week, Google was hit with a $1 billion fine for violating European antitrust rules. President Trump says the EU will pay a price for its illegal and highly unethical conduct, adding the fines will be reversed and a substantial tariff will be placed on EU imports at the earliest possible moment. At the White House, Jared Halpern, Fox News.
9: The Trump administration is paving the way for more veterans to be truck drivers. Fox's Tom Graham explains.
18: The White House launched a new program Friday that lets veterans who drove large military vehicles skip the required test skill for a commercial driver's license. Former U.S. service members who served at least 3 years can also use their GI Bill money to pay for CDL training. The push comes after a crackdown on immigrant truck drivers resulted in 26,000 losing their licenses and creating vacancies. The Transportation Department began enforcing existing English language requirements for truckers over fears many could not read road signs. Tom Graham, Fox News.
9: The U.S. has surpassed 2025's record for measles cases with 5 months left in 2026. The U.S. Centers for Disease Control and Prevention saying Friday it has logged more than 2,300 cases of measles as of Thursday. Major outbreaks in South Carolina, Utah, and Arizona have contributed to the rise. Experts say the actual spread might be greater due to underreporting and declining vaccination rates. And stocks closing Friday mixed to end a volatile week. I'm Chris DeMayo. This is Fox News.
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1: Justices Samuel Alito and Clarence Thomas from the Supreme Court both indicate they intend to remain on the bench through 2026. Is this one of those things where they're going to stay a little too long and then the president doesn't have an opportunity to replace them with candidates of his choice? And then whom do we end up with if there's Democrats in control of this whole shoot match at some point?
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2: Well, that's where Coast to Coast AM comes in and George Norrie comes in, because you're going to have people on here that will give the government investigators an idea where to look, how to look, and what to look for. So it really does a lot of validation of the history of this show, and this is a huge step forward to getting to the truth, because for the first time, we have the U.S. government admitting that there's something to this, really admitting there's something to this, and that's the big step for all of us.
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5: 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A good example with Cream was with Sunshine. 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He said to Ginger, we'll play some.
0: It's not just good conversation. 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
1: AI is just on a rocket ship right now. Development's moving so fast, Congress can't even begin to keep up with it. So it seems to me we're too early in the whole cycle to begin taxing anything. I don't see it happening if there's still any kind of Republican majorities in Congress. 2028, look out.
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0: The U.S. Supreme Court seems likely to uphold laws that prohibit transgender women and girls from competing on a women's or girls' school sports teams. After nearly 3.5 hours of arguments in a pair of cases from Idaho and West Virginia, a majority of the justices appear to be, agree with the states, like the state of Texas, and that the laws can remain in place.
7: Well, I mean, states' rights, that's how it should be. I think it's absurd that there would be any state, or any governing body for that matter, that would play along with this first world problem, public fetish that has become so mainstream. You're not going to other countries where they have real problems and finding a bunch of, elitist liberal whites over there talking about how put upon they are because they, people are misgendering them, and the Y chromosomes can't compete in physical sports against, real females. It's really almost an embarrassment to the nation that we've even taken this all the way to the Supreme Court.
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1: Generates its own power. Like, there's not any visible things that happen, but it charges your intentions in a certain way and, you know, pushes them out there, and you don't want to force anything along on a certain track. You put your intentions out there, similar to like at a restaurant, you put your order in, you hang out and wait for it to come back, right? It would be that kind of mentality. You wait for things to come back to you that are supposed to happen to go on the path that you're supposed to be on, is the best way I can say it.
2: Right. Well, that's quite an endorsement for Joshua and his wishing machine. I'm sure he'd be happy to hear that. Have you contacted him to tell him about your success with his device?
1: I have. There's a Facebook group that he started related to one of his Tepaphone inventions. It's the Stealth Tepaphone Society. So I think it's pretty cool that he's in touch with his fans on a more personal level. And I messaged him recently asking, you know, when I spin this thing, does it charge my wish out into the universe? And he says, no, it works on more of a microscopic level with the quantum field. And that's something I understand too. And it amplifies your intention and pushes it out there. And there's a lot of other people literally around the world who are in this group too, and not only fans of his show, but we all work together to put ideas out there and share ideas as far as like how you would speak something. And one good example is, instead of saying I need something, you say something like I have something. You act like you already have the thing, and then you wait for that to catch up to you. So you don't want to promote the absence of something. You want to promote the presence of something that you have, even if you physically don't have it, but it's going to
2: come
1: to you.
2: I think that's a very powerful intention to have. You know, as we were speaking, it just reminded me that Joshua P. Warren also has experimented with invisibility. He's got some, I think he has like an invisibility kit. You can see it on his website. And it doesn't work exactly the same way as the Glimmer Man's kit, I suppose, but that's something worth checking out as well. Joshua P. Warren, amazing guy. Aaron, thanks for the call. Let's say hi to John in the Dairy State, Wisconsin. John, good morning. Welcome to Coast.
3: Hello, Richard. I'd like to share a brief story on haunted house, ghosts, evil spirits, and how that experience totally changed my outlook about everything, including extraterrestrials, paranormal, and everything Coast to Coast educates us so well on.
2: All right.
3: A number
2: Bring
3: of years
2: it.
3: Ago, my wife and I rented a house out in the middle of nowhere. The rent fit our budget, and we were able to keep our three dogs in the house. Once my wife walked into the house for the very first time, she says, John, something is not right in this house. I dismissed her comments and just was so happy to have a place to live. But my wife was not right with things. Well, anyway, after we were living there a couple of months, we learned the history of the home. The previous occupants had seven children. A number of them struggled. The father left the seven kids for a younger woman. 6 months later, he was killed in a snowmobile accident. Well, then several months after that, one of our little dogs, our Yorkie, got out and was killed by a coyote. 3 months later, my wife had a stroke. She had a minister come in and try to eradicate the evil spirits. I still didn't buy into this, but my wife, rest her soul, she's in heaven now, was a lot smarter than me. So he had the minister come in and try to get the evil spirits out. Well, 6 months after that, I became blind. And the stories continue. Finally,

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4: Justices Samuel Alito and Clarence Thomas from the Supreme Court both indicate they intend to remain on the bench through 2026. Is this one of those things where they're going to stay a little too long and then the president doesn't have an opportunity to replace them with candidates of his choice? And then whom do we end up with if there's Democrats in control of this whole shoot match at some point?
0: Weekends with Kenny Rahmeyer, Sunday night, 6 to 8 p.m. on News Radio KLBJ. 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
5: President Biden today proposed new rules to protect 35 million Americans who work in the heat. The Biden plan calls for mandatory rest breaks and shade to be provided once the combined heat and humidity reach 80 degrees. When the combined heat and humidity reach 90 degrees, all employees must receive 15-minute paid rest breaks in the shade every 2 hours.
6: Mark, I look at this and I think surely they're good employees out there, employers who can recognize when it's really, really terribly hot. To me, this is too much government to mandate this and say, okay, 15 minutes. What's the temperature, Harry? Oh, it's 89. Now it's 90 degrees. Everybody rest for 15 minutes.
7: 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I don't think you have to have the government telling you to do that.
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8: The White House Correspondents' Dinner. I'm Deborah Valentine, Fox News. The White House Correspondents' Dinner was back on a Friday night. Here's Fox's Chris DeMeo.
9: This time, the gathering in Washington was more subdued with a smaller crowd and tighter security. The dinner was abruptly halted back in April by a shooter at the Washington Hilton, but President Trump insisted the gathering continue.
10: So in this country, we believe in freedom of speech. We settle our differences not with bullets, but with open and vigorous debate. And no deranged loser with a gun will ever change that. We can't let that ever happen.
9: The president delivering a rambling speech that praised some journalists and took pot shots at others. Chris DeMeo, Fox News.
8: President Trump is signaling a decision on launching a major strike against Iran. Fox's Chanley Painter has the latest.
11: He says the military is locked and loaded. Even as talks continue, President Trump says Tehran remains far from a deal. The New York Times reporting U.S. intelligence believes Iran's new supreme leader may be more open to pursuing a nuclear weapon. As concerns grow inside the administration that China and Russia could be enabling Tehran, Trump says both leaders have assured him they are not arming Iran.
10: I don't think they'd want to have me disappointed.
11: Meantime, the standoff is spreading at sea. The U.S. military says it disabled a second commercial ship after it allegedly ignored four warnings and tried to breach Iran's blockade.
8: President Trump recently warned that Iranian civilian infrastructure could be targeted if attacks on shipping in the Strait of Hormuz continues. Forecasters say Tropical Storm Genevieve has formed in the Pacific Ocean over 500 miles off the coast of Mexico. Another storm, Hurricane Fausto, has strengthened into a Category 2 storm. Forecasters say the hurricane is expected to approach the Hawaiian Islands next week. 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
8: This week, a new batch of Fox News polls dropped revealing how Americans feel about the president and the conflict with Iran. Fox's Jessica Rosenthal has more.
17: The latest Fox News poll finds 56% oppose the conflict with Iran. That is 4 points down from where opposition was in May. Still, nearly two-thirds think hostilities will last a year or more, and about the same amount opposes the president's handling of Iran. The president's overall approval rating stands at 39%, with loss of support from some key groups, including non-MAGA Republicans, whose support dropped 13 points in a month. If midterms were held today, the polling found 7% more voters would go for the Democrat over the Republican in their House district. And the Fox poll found while 50% view capitalism favorably, 31% view democratic socialism favorably. Jessica Rosenthal, Fox News.
8: President Trump is retaliating against EU fines on American tech firms. Fox's Jared Halpern has more from the White House.
18: President Trump says his administration is opening a formal investigation into the European Union's trade practices, a first step in imposing wide-ranging tariffs. In a social media post, the president criticized EU leaders for fining U.S. tech companies billions of dollars. This week, Google was hit with a $1 billion fine for violating European antitrust rules. President Trump says the EU will pay a price for its illegal and highly unethical conduct, adding the fines will be reversed and a substantial tariff will be placed on EU imports at the earliest possible moment. At the White House, Jared Halpern, Fox News.
8: Eight people are dead following a fire in Grand Haven, Michigan. Police say two adults and six children were killed. The Ottawa County Sheriff's Department says the fatalities are being investigated as a mass murder-suicide. Police say all of the victims were related. I'm Deborah Valentine. This is Fox News.
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6: So that's where Coast to Coast AM comes in and George Norrie comes in, because you're going to have people on here that will give the government investigators an idea where to look, how to look, and what to look for. So it really does a lot of validation of the history of this show, and this is a huge step forward to getting to the truth, because for the first time, we have the U.S. government admitting that there's something to this, really admitting there's something to this, and that's the big step for all of us.
7: Hi, I'm Ty Pennington, and this is another one of Ty's tips. To prime or not to prime? That is the question so many weekend warriors ask. 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It's always worth it to prime. Priming makes any job easier and can even make hard-to-paint surfaces like metal or laminate less of a challenge. 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
13: They're saying in multifamily buildings, the city should only require one stairway for people to get in and out of that building. Tex, welcome aboard. What do you think of that proposal, Tex?
14: That's just crazy. You know, you always have to have a primary, a backup, and a backup to the backup plan.
15: Yeah, so what happens if the staircase is on fire? 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I don't know what they're expecting people to do.
0: 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KLBJ has the shows to keep you informed and entertained.
3: And then coming up this afternoon, something really special. 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
3: You got Melinda that's going to be here. And he's bringing Ed Clements on this afternoon.
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0: Be sure to catch Mark, Melinda, and Ed on your way home this afternoon.
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3: 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Is that 2 o'clock? Well, everybody gets your tetanus shots. Ed's on the air this afternoon.
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1: An 8-year-old girl took her mom's car and drove to Target over the weekend.
2: 8 years old. My question, Mel, how does an 8-year-old get to the pedals, get to the gas and the brake and get to all that? How does that happen? How do they 8-year-old look over the steering wheel?
3: I don't know. I have a pretty hard time. Thank goodness the cars now have where the seat lifts up so that I can see over the hood and it comes really far forward or the pedals move towards you. I don't know how an 8-year-old does that, yet alone drive about 11 miles.
1: Mm-hmm. About a 25-minute drive. You said it's a little over 11 miles to Target.
3: And then parks the car. She was going to Target. She needed a Target run. Completely understand. But it ain't. Probably should wait for your mom to do that. And she made it into the store and was shopping when the police found her.
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8: A more subdued gathering. I'm Chris DeMayo, Fox News. White House Correspondents Association dinner back on last night after an attempted shooting halted the event back in April.
9: So in this country, we believe in freedom of speech. We settle our differences not with bullets, but with open and vigorous debate. And no deranged loser with a gun will ever change that. We can't let that ever happen.
8: More from Fox's Christina Coleman.
10: First jokes was about HHS Secretary RFK Jr., who has been known to make some headlines over roadkill.
9: Delicious beef tenderloins, very special beef. And I want you all to know that Bobby Kennedy, he's right here, personally ran over the cow in his car.
10: And he also roasted California Senator Adam Schiff, who he has mocked many times before, and he certainly didn't hold back.
9: I hate some people. You know, I shouldn't say this. I'm not supposed to hate. I'm supposed to love everybody. But he's a terrible person.
10: He did address the safety and security concerns and gave a big shout out to the U.S. Secret Service and law enforcement and just thanking them for protecting and serving and keeping everybody safe.
8: The dinner had a much smaller guest list and tighter security. Meantime, the president is threatening a much larger scale attack on Iran.
11: He says the military is locked and loaded. Even as talks continue, President Trump says Tehran remains far from a deal. The New York Times reporting U.S. intelligence believes Iran's new supreme leader may be more open to pursuing a nuclear weapon. As concerns grow inside the administration that China and Russia could be enabling Tehran, Trump says both leaders have assured him they are not arming Iran.
12: I don't think they'd want to have me disappointed.
11: Meantime, the standoff is spreading at sea. The U.S. military says it disabled a second commercial ship after it allegedly ignored four warnings and tried to breach Iran's blockade.
8: Fox's Chandley Painter. 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
1: Ruby is downtown on the Todd and Oz Show. Good morning, Ruby. What's on your mind?
13: Hey, good morning. I think Trump should have Candace Owens as, is that the press secretary that speaks to the media?
1: Yeah.
13: Yeah, that would be good. But yes, I do. She's tough. She's smart. She knows her stuff.
1: She is.
13: And she supports him.
1: Yeah.
13: And that's important.
1: Yeah. Hey, Ruby. Ruby, can I ask you a question?
13: Sure.
1: Why are we whispering? Are you hiding? Where are you? Are you at work?
13: Yeah.
1: Okay. I don't want to get you in trouble or anything, but they don't know.
13: In my cubicle.
1: Yeah. Well, we appreciate you calling in, Ruby.
14: Yeah.
1: Very much
13: Thank
1: so.
13: You.
1: But you're the smart one. You're the loved one. You're the one that everybody likes in the office, right?
14: God, if they knew who I like.
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8: President Trump is retaliating against EU fines on American tech firms.
15: President Trump says his administration is opening a formal investigation into the European Union's trade practices, a first step in imposing wide-ranging tariffs. In a social media post, the president criticized EU leaders for fining U.S. tech companies billions of dollars. This week, Google was hit with a $1 billion fine for violating European antitrust rules. President Trump says the EU will pay a price for its illegal and highly unethical conduct, adding the fines will be reversed and a substantial tariff will be placed on EU imports at the earliest possible moment. At the White House, Jared Halpern, Fox News.
8: The Trump administration is paving the way for more veterans to be truck drivers.
16: The White House launched a new program Friday that lets veterans who drove large military vehicles skip the required test skill for a commercial driver's license. Former U.S. service members who served at least 3 years can also use their GI Bill money to pay for CDL training. The push comes after a crackdown on immigrant truck drivers resulted in 26,000 losing their licenses and creating vacancies. The Transportation Department began enforcing existing English language requirements for truckers over fears many could not read road signs. Tom Graham, Fox News.
8: The U.S. has surpassed 2025's record for measles cases with 5 months left in 2026. The U.S. Centers for Disease Control and Prevention said Friday that it has logged more than 2,300 cases of measles as of Thursday. Major outbreaks in South Carolina, Utah, and Arizona contributing to the rise. Experts say that the actual spread might be greater due to underreporting and declining vaccination rates. Stocks finishing the week on a mixed note. I'm Chris DeMayo. This is Fox News.
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2: So that's where Coast to Coast AM comes in and George Norrie comes in, because you're going to have people on here that will give the government investigators an idea where to look, how to look, and what to look for. So it really does a lot of validation of the history of this show, and this is a huge step forward to getting to the truth, because for the first time, we have the U.S. government admitting that there's something to this, really admitting there's something to this, and that's the big step for all of us.
3: 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That's STIX. There you'll find several products that look like thick credit cards with big colorful type that says in one case, Adventurer. More importantly, a 2 gigabyte flash drive folds out of that card and you can insert it into any U.S.
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7: Hello, Andrew. How are you today?
8: There's a difference between violence and property damage. You just kind of made the comment, maybe I just read you wrong, that because you break a window or you stole something, you're violent. 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
9: Oh, I think it is. If you broke windows at our nation's capital, if you broke windows to get in and then you stole stuff, yeah, that's violence. If you break a window or knock down a door, sir.
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9: You're not hurting anybody?
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7: 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There's a promo.
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1: An Ohio mother says she went through the drive-thru, wanted to get something to eat for her daughter, and when they looked in the bag of food they had ordered, mom also saw a bag of marijuana in there. Mom and her attorney are winding up. They're down there in the bullpen getting heated up. They're coming in, and they're going to be throwing fastballs at Burger King looking for money. Are they entitled to money? Angela is with us. Good afternoon, Angela. How you doing?
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1: Mark and Melinda. Do you favor a bell-to-bell ban on the use of cell phones in all Texas public schools, or do you have objections? Do you see problems? Aaron is in Georgetown. Hi, Aaron. Welcome to KLBJ.
7: I was a teacher for 21 years, elementary school teacher, and it wasn't 10 years ago that, at least in our district, the big push was BYOD, bring your own device. Got to get everybody in there. Now, I was a second, third grade teacher. That means even the little kids got to bring whatever they have. And they were push that, and now all of a sudden we're making a whole 360-degree turn on this.
1: Yes.
7: I agree with it because I'm even watching the kids, you know, who are older now, you're 20-somethings, and they are so glued to those phones. It'd be nice, you know, wean the kids off of their need for all this technology, I guess, or the devices.
4: Yeah, and I think, what, the 8 hours you're in school, is it 5 days a week is a pretty decent start to that.
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8: Decision nears. I'm Deborah Valentine, Fox News. President Trump is signaling a decision is near on launching a major strike against Iran. Fox's Chanley Painter has the latest.
9: He says the military is locked and loaded. Even as talks continue, President Trump says Tehran remains far from a deal. The New York Times reporting U.S. intelligence believes Iran's new supreme leader may be more open to pursuing a nuclear weapon. As concerns grow inside the administration that China and Russia could be enabling Tehran, Trump says both leaders have assured him they are not arming Iran.
10: I don't think they'd want to have me disappointed.
9: Meantime, the standoff is spreading at sea. The U.S. military says it disabled a second commercial ship after it allegedly ignored four warnings and tried to breach Iran's blockade.
8: President Trump recently warned that Iranian civilian infrastructure could be targeted if attacks on shipping in the Strait of Hormuz continues. This week, a new batch of Fox News polls dropped, revealing how Americans feel about the president and the conflict with Iran. Fox's Jessica Rosenthal has more.
11: The latest Fox News poll finds 56% oppose the conflict with Iran. That is 4 points down from where opposition was in May. Still, nearly two-thirds think hostilities will last a year or more, and about the same amount opposes the president's handling of Iran. The president's overall approval rating stands at 39%, with loss of support from some key groups, including non-MAGA Republicans, whose support dropped 13 points in a month. If midterms were held today, the polling found 7% more voters would go for the Democrat over the Republican in their House district. And the Fox poll found while 50% view capitalism favorably, 31% view democratic socialism favorably. Jessica Rosenthal, Fox News.
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13: 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Of course, was the first battle of the United States Civil War. It's literally the dumbest thing a politician might have ever said. But Walz is in this situation where he's in a rhetorical death spiral. He has to outdo himself, and I think he has now hit the bottom.
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14: Begin.
8: The White House Correspondents' Dinner was back on Friday night. Fox's Chris DeMeo has the latest.
15: This time, the gathering in Washington was more subdued with a smaller crowd and tighter security. The dinner was abruptly halted back in April by a shooter at the Washington Hilton, but President Trump insisted the gathering continue.
16: So in this country, we believe in freedom of speech. We settle our differences not with bullets, but with open and vigorous debate. And no deranged loser with a gun will ever change that. We can't let that ever happen.
15: The president delivering a rambling speech that praised some journalists and took pot shots at others. Chris DeMeo, Fox News.
8: Democrats in Maine will be picking their U.S. Senate nominee today in the weeks following the scandals, leading to the dropping out of their front-running candidate. Fox's Evan Brown reports.
17: Maine state Democrats hold their convention today in Bangor, where they're expected to nominate someone to run for the U.S. Senate against Republican incumbent Susan Collins. 601 delegates will be voting for either Troy Jackson, a former state Senate president, or healthcare advocate Sandra Pelletier. The Democratic contest is considered to be up in the air ever since frontrunner Graham Plattner was forced to suspend his campaign after complaints of sexual misconduct. Plattner also drew condemnation for having a Nazi tattoo he had since covered up. Evan Brown, Fox News.
8: The nominee faces incumbent Republican Susan Collins in the November midterm elections. Eight people are dead following a fire in Grand Haven, Michigan. Police say two adults and six children were killed. The Ottawa County Sheriff's Department says the fatalities are being investigated as a possible mass murder-suicide. Police say the victims were related. Forecasters say Tropical Storm Genevieve has formed in the Pacific Ocean over 500 miles off the coast of Mexico. Another system, Hurricane Fausto, has strengthened into a Category 2 storm. I'm Deborah Valentine. This is Fox News.
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0: Ready for the weekend? We're here to get it started. This weekend with Gordon Deal.
1: Glad you could spend part of your weekend with us. Even before a stream of wide-eyed World Cup visitors arrived in the U.S. this summer to marvel at the square footage and enjoy the free samples, it's been a busy year in the Costco cinematic universe. It's a column by Adam Chandler at the Wall Street Journal. Adam, what have you noticed?
2: Yeah, it's interesting because you think of Costco and a lot of the things that you see online are people finding really impressive deals or things they're excited about in the stores. But what I've been noticing is we're starting to see strange things like marriage proposals and birthday parties and Costco-themed events, you know, where there are surprises happening constantly. It's really kind of taken on a life of its own as a cultural institution for people.
1: And why?
2: You know, it's a great question. I think part of it is just that everyone really seems to like Costco, and some of it has to do with the prices and the experience, and a lot of it has to do with the way that the staff is at Costco. You know, you have a lot of long-tenured people there who are treated relatively well, especially compared to other people in retail, and I think that creates a sense of community. And it's also a membership club, so you have to have a card to get in, and that kind of makes it feel like something you're part of.
1: Wow. I never considered, the friendly employee aspect of it. Why does that matter?
2: It absolutely matters largely because people want to feel good about where they're shopping, you know, and a lot of retail experiences today, you walk into a store and you see somebody who is kind of disenchanted or not eager to help. And that doesn't seem to be the experience at a lot of Costco's. And I talk to a lot of people for the story, and I'm a Costco fiend myself. So I found a lot of real energy when you go into a Costco and you stop by and get a sample or ask a question. People seem to really be eager to help you. And that's meaningful in a time where we do a lot of our shopping online, or we go to places and we don't really get that experience of customer service that I think in earlier decades we were used to.
1: Yeah. Huh. We're speaking with Adam Chandler, food trends columnist at the Wall Street Journal. The piece is called "The One Thing Everyone in America Can Agree On: Costco." How about the role of influencers here?
2: The influencers love Costco, and that's because people love Costco. It seems to be a place where you can make content about Costco and you won't really upset people. The way that if you do something about a fast food chain, for example, people will immediately bring up, oh, this is unhealthy, or they don't treat their employees well. But Costco has this interesting halo around it where it's kind of a choose your own adventure place. There are a lot of exciting things that happen there. There is obviously a $1.50 hot dog and a $4.99 rotisserie chicken, which people are obsessed with. So it has these calling cards that make it so popular.
1: Did you say, too, there was a rotisserie chicken eating contest of some kind?
2: Right. One of the accounts that I follow is called Old Jewish Men, and they're a very kind of funny and cranky account. And they love Costco because there's no mess and no fuss at Costco. And so they had a rotisserie eating chicken contest. And they do this every year now. And they get people to Brooklyn and give $500 to the winner who can consume a Costco rotisserie chicken as quickly as possible. And it's just such a funny thing. I went last year and it was a lot of fun.
1: Costco, for me, sometimes I feel like inspires me to do stuff like, boy, I really need that 10-man tent for my for my family of four. I don't know what it is about Costco. And I think to your point a little bit, you said the affection cannot be explained.
2: Right. It really is difficult to explain, but you talk to people and they just get really excited about things that they found at Costco, the strangest buys, their special kind of strategy for how to navigate Costco, what time they go.
1: Yeah.
2: It's a really fun conversation piece for anyone who is in the Costco ecosystem to talk to them about what they like there, what they look for, what surprises they found. It's kind of a nice thing.
1: And I guess this has happened organically, right? This wasn't necessarily the plan, because you said there's really like no single type of storytelling for Costco.
2: Right. Everyone has their own kind of approach. And what's interesting about that also is that Costco doesn't do any real advertising.
1: Yeah.
2: You know, it's kind of word of mouth. So people talk about it in their own, you know, in their own ways without necessarily being as influenced by what the company says about itself. It kind of stands on its own ground.
1: Thanks, Adam. Adam Chandler, columnist at the Wall Street Journal. Coming up next on This Weekend, does poor retirement planning by your parents fall on you, the kids?
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7: 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Welcome.
8: This is where I look at Ed and I shake my head and I look at Melinda and say that's where the level thinking comes from, because I understand at 100 miles an hour you should be pulled over and that's just ridiculous. But also, if somebody's got bald tires and these rains we're having right now, they're on the freeway and they got to slow down really quick, there's a very good chance those tires aren't going to grip the road and somebody's going to get hurt. So there's a reason we have laws and there's a reason that those tires shouldn't be bald, because somebody might get hurt and there's a very good chance of it.
9: Where's your tire store? I'm just kidding. Hey, you bring up a good point. Nobody should have balding tires. I would just use an extreme example to my great friend to my left, but she's really to the right, Melinda over there, about how I would rather my police officers get some yahoo driving 100 miles an hour than getting some granny from South Austin whose tires are bald.
8: Well, there you go, Eddie. There you go again, putting it a granny, because most grannies are pretty darn smart and they get those tires fixed.
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0: glad to be with us. Saving for retirement is no easy task, as you know, but how do things change when younger generations have to step in and help aging relatives? Here's this weekend's Nicole Murray.
1: Millennials are bailing out their retired parents. Here to discuss, senior correspondent at Business Insider, Emily Stewart. So let's talk about retirement first. How much of your income is Social Security supposed to make up?
2: Yeah, I think this is one a lot of people don't know, but Social Security is only designed to really make up about 40% of your retirement income. I mean, obviously that's not possible for everyone, but I think the hope for most people is that they do get to retirement with some amount of savings, you know, some sort of 401k pension, if that's possible, to kind of get them through once they stop working.
1: How many baby boomers retire every day these days?
2: Yeah, about 10,000 baby boomers are retiring every day. So, you know, that's a lot of people kind of hitting, you know, their kind of golden years at the same time.
1: Yeah, definitely. And what percentage of boomers are on track to afford their lifestyle in retirement?
2: I mean, that's, you know, according to one Vanguard estimate, about 40% of boomers between 61 and 65 are kind of on track. So that's a lot of people who are not. You know, obviously, again, like, lifestyles can vary quite a bit. You know, we think that a lot of Americans believe that people need like $1.6 million to retire comfortably. Obviously, boomers do not have that amount of money saved up on average. A lot of people do not have that money saved up on average. But yeah, I mean, we know that a lot of people are hitting their retirement age, maybe not at the same level that they would like to kind of continue living their life, you know, for the rest of their lives.
1: Right, right. Now, how are millennials helping? Like, how are they coming into play here?
2: Yeah, I mean, a lot of millennials and Gen Xers, too, not to leave them out of the conversation, are sort of finding themselves in this sandwich generation, right, which you hear about a lot. They have kids at home, maybe, and they're also kind of taking care of aging parents. And so, you know, I think what's going on right now is as people are retiring, you know, it is a moment where people are kind of learning, did I save enough, did I not? You know, I think it's important to remember that 40, 50 years ago, people were much likelier to have pensions. Nowadays, they have 401ks. They're kind of entering into retirement in this new individualized system. And not everybody has a 401k. We know that when people aren't given the opportunity to save at work for retirement, a lot of the time they don't save. So what that means for families is that maybe their parents are hitting retirement or they're getting older and, you know, their savings are depleted. Or it's just a situation, too, where your life happens sometimes, right? Your roof needs repair. Well, you have to pay for that. Long-term care is very expensive. Health care can be quite expensive. You know, a health emergency. And so it is a moment when a lot of families are kind of dealing with this together. It's not just, oh, mom has a problem. Well, too bad for mom. It's mom has a problem. How do we kind of address this?
1: How much of annual retirement income could some of these last-minute expenses gobble up on average?
2: Yeah, I mean, it can obviously really depend, but, you know, I talked to one researcher who has been looking at unexpected expenses in retirement. You think, like, health emergencies, divorce, your car breaks down. And, you know, that can eat up as much as 10% of annual retirement income for people, and only about 60% of people even have that money on hand. So these things happen. I talked to one person for this story who had recently found out that her father-in-law had made some, you know, difficult financial decisions and was in foreclosure, right? And so you have to say, okay, what do we do there? And in that situation, at first, she and her husband were saying, okay, maybe we cash out one of our 401ks to kind of bail him out. They took a different route. They're trying to help him sell his house, have invested a little bit in that, and just, you know, staging the house, painting it, and getting him back on his feet. You know, I talked to somebody else for the story who her mother-in-law had, you know, as sometimes older people do, had fallen for some online scams, and had been buying strangers from on Facebook gift cards, and she'd lost a lot of money. And they eventually had to move her into a retirement community, and they spent about $50,000, supporting her. I mean, surprises in life come in, you know, from as big and small.
1: Now, any demographic that is more prone to falling behind on saving for retirement?
2: Yeah, so this is like a little bit tricky. A lot of the time, it's not so much saving it is in terms of if your savings will kind of fall behind because you're helping your parents out. So a lot of the time when people do help their older parents out, it kind of has to meet two conditions. One is their parents need to need the money, and two is that the people have the money to be able to help them out with. The exception there is Black and Hispanic households. They will tend to have their retirement impacted. And the researcher I spoke to said she thought that was because they were kind of helping out earlier. And, you know, they maybe are helping out their parents in their 20s and 30s for whatever reason, whereas, you know, on average, most households, that help was happening a little later.
0: That's this weekend's Nicole Murray with senior correspondent Emily Stewart at Business Insider. Coming up next on This Weekend, tech leaders missing the point on AI.
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13: thanks to President Trump's leadership, we're going to pass the big, beautiful bill today.
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0: This war is going about as good as it possibly could. And just think back to, that's what bugs me about a lot of the politicians, the gloom and doomers like Schumer and some of these others that are just, you know, wringing their hands and essentially surrender almost. It's like, think of our history. Think of revolutionary times, the War of Trenton, when Washington crossed the Delaware. I mean, our backs were against the wall in 1776. In World War I, the Battle of Belleau Wood, when the Marines barely saved Paris and drove the Germans back. And at the Battle of Midway in World War II, when our backs were against the wall, it's after Pearl Harbor, the Japanese were dominating the Pacific. I mean, in a matter of weeks, we have done a lot of damage to Iran, and it's not over. The economy, the gas prices, a lot of we're taking some short-term pain. But you got to give this thing time to play out. That mindset is not helpful.
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5: The U.S. Supreme Court seems likely to uphold laws that prohibit transgender women and girls from competing on a women's or girls' school sports teams. After nearly 3.5 hours of arguments in a pair of cases from Idaho and West Virginia, a majority of the justices appear to be, agree with the states, like the state of Texas, and that the laws can remain in place.
6: Well, I mean, states' rights, that's how it should be. I think it's absurd that there would be any state, or any governing body for that matter, that would play along with this first world problem, public fetish that has become so mainstream. You're not going to other countries where they have real problems and finding a bunch of, elitist liberal whites over there talking about how put upon they are because they, people are misgendering them, and the Y chromosomes can't compete in physical sports against, real females. It's really almost an embarrassment to the nation that we've even taken this all the way to the Supreme Court.
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0: more people are increasingly using them for larger payments. The average value of a check payment was $2,653 in 2024, and that's a $300 jump since just 2021.
1: Oh, wow.
0: And nearly a threefold increase since 2000, when, you know, more than half of the population was using them regularly for non-cash payments. So, you know, as those balances get higher, that becomes more of a target for fraudsters as well.
1: Jeez. I mean, if a check gets stolen, you mentioned, out of, say, a blue post office box.
0: Yeah.
1: I mean, it's already filled out. It's signed, right? The amount is handwritten. Like, how does a thief do something with that?
0: Yeah. I mean, the good thing is, if you catch that early, you know, you check that it's been cashed by the wrong person or something happens, you can contact your bank and get that money back. But there are crazy ways that that these scammers can really mess with your checks. I mean, they can use nail polish remover to erase the writing on it, to change the name or change the balance. So that's why consumer advocates recommend using a gel pen, because that actually gets soaked into the check. There were instances of, you know, checks paid out to the IRS, tax checks, people changing IRS to MRS, just turning that I into an M. Jeez. And then putting their name after. So there are plenty of ways that these fraudsters can get creative with how they are messing with people's checks. It's kind of wild.
1: Thanks, Jenna. Jenna Contino, personal finance reporter at MarketWatch. Coming up next on This Weekend, how dedicated a runner became to breaking the record in the mile.
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7: 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A lot of the assumptions and the modeling for the city budget going into 2027 has to do with this consolidation of our IT workforce. And then get this, the consolidation process, officials say the goal is natural attrition rather than layoffs. Well, that explains why it's going to take so long. We're just going to let people attrit, just let them leave on their own. Why is the city so unwilling to cut staff? Oracle just laid off 3,000 some people. And these big companies know sometimes you got to take drastic actions to right-size your business, to realize dollar savings. And you don't just wait till people quit on their own.
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Thanks for joining us. Scottish runner Josh Kerr just put in the fastest mile time in human history, breaking a record that had stood for 27 years after clocking 3 minutes 42.66 seconds. Set at the recent London Diamond League athletics meet, Kerr finished a half second faster than the legendary Moroccan runner Hisham El Garouj. Unapologetically bold, the Olympic silver medalist widely publicized his intention to break the men's fastest mile record at the start of the year and spent much of it in intense training. Back in March, Kerr had announced a plan dubbed Project 222, a promise to slice 2.22 seconds off his personal best and topple the record. But the Wall Street Journal says Kerr made the mile his entire life. He lives in Albuquerque, New Mexico, about a mile above sea level, and he and his wife converted their bedroom into an altitude chamber to add about 3,000 more feet of elevation. He spent as much time as possible there to boost his ability to carry oxygen. That'll do it for this hour. For Nicole Murray, I'm Gordon Deal. 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
1: The caller's right. The Republicans didn't like that the Save America Act wasn't a part of that. To the larger point that you were making about what happened several months ago and where we are today, I'm going to go back to something I said a moment ago. I think the Iranians, you can't believe anything that they're saying. I think they were still going to reconstitute if they didn't have some ability to keep the nukes going. They were going to keep after it. And I think this was an opportunity to take out that capability, hopefully, once and for all. And even putting the nukes aside, that they have the capability to shut down global commerce to the extent that they are in terms of energy and all the other products that flow through the Strait of Hormuz. Even that's a situation that is untenable from the United States standpoint, not to mention all the other ways that they were funding terrorism all around the world.
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2: Round two. I'm Paul Stevens, Fox News. President Trump, the White House Correspondents Association dinner last night recounting the attempted shooting at the event back in April, where alleged gunman Cole Allen charged a security checkpoint, forcing the dinner to eventually be rescheduled. The president condemning the violence, saying it's not how we do things in the U.S.
3: So in this country, we believe in freedom of speech. We settle our differences not with bullets, but with open and vigorous debate, and no deranged loser with a gun will ever change that. We can't let that ever happen.
2: Cole Allen now in federal custody pending a trial, pleading not guilty to all the charges filed against him. Following 13 straight days of the U.S. military hitting targets in Iran, the president hinting he might launch a major strike.
4: He says the military is locked and loaded. Even as talks continue, President Trump says Tehran remains far from a deal. The New York Times reporting U.S. intelligence believes Iran's new Supreme Leader may be more open to pursuing a nuclear weapon, as concerns grow inside the administration that China and Russia could be enabling Tehran. Trump says both leaders have assured him they are not arming Iran.
3: I don't think they'd want to have me disappointed.
4: Meantime, the standoff is spreading at sea. The U.S. military says it disabled a second commercial ship after it allegedly ignored four warnings and tried to breach Iran's blockade.
2: And that is Fox's Chanley Painter. The president recently warning that Iranian civilian infrastructure, including power plants and bridges, could all be targeted if attacks on commercial shipping continue in the Strait of Hormuz. Between Russia and Ukraine, the war rages on. A Russian drone strike killing three people in Ukraine's northeastern Sumy region, while Romania says it shot down a drone over its airspace for the second time in 2 days. 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
11: The Austin School District is moving ahead with a plan to consolidate some schools to address a budget deficit. The district blames its budget gap on a declining enrollment. Why are there fewer kids enrolling in the AISD as the population of our city continues to grow?
12: I think obviously more options for charter schools would be one of them, but also there have been declining outcomes in AISD for a long time.
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11: The city of Austin patting itself on the back after connecting dozens of homeless people with shelter.
14: You come in only with the intention to remove trash and debris and not help people solve their problems. Those folks are going to continue to be homeless.
11: You're not helping people solve their problems by getting them into housing either.
12: Yeah, I don't see that happening. Yeah. All we have are these tiny little snippets of like, hey, we cleaned these camps and hey, we moved 51 people and pointed them in direction of a shelter. All the while, we see the problem getting worse year after year. And when we call it out, as the public, the council gaslights us. Oh, there's no problem. There's no. You just hate the homeless is all.
11: Did you use the phrase, fund the homeless, fund the homelessness?
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11: The city wants to fund homelessness. Mm-hmm. 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
11: 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I want real results. I want people to stop drinking booze, stop doing drugs, and get the health care that they need for their mental illness.
12: Mm-hmm.
11: I do not want to fund homelessness, Mayor.
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11: Sandy, it says on the screen you're a teacher. Want to get your thoughts on this. There's a story in the Daily Mail about a high school teacher. She's a 10th grade English teacher, and she's quitting because of the technology. Well, she says these young minds are being destroyed by the technology. They're playing games. They're copying assignments using AI and ChatGPT, and they're not learning a thing, and she's so frustrated that she's actually leaving the profession as a result of it. Do you see some of the same things?
22: I happen to be an 11th grade English teacher, and absolutely. These kids, I can't even let, they'll ask, can I listen to music while I'm writing? No, because I've had children who have AI dictating to them through their headphones as they're writing a paper. Mm. So you can't trust them to do things online, you know, if you want to have them write their paper in a Google Doc, say. It's impossible to trust them because they can cheat. And I agree with her. That's what I mean also about the fact that they can't think because they're relying too heavily on these things to think for them. And I understand her frustration. My students have to write everything by hand. I have a student who used AI to write about her favorite place. Mm. What the heck? I mean, wow. If you can't write about yourself, ridiculous.
11: To be the devil's advocate in this conversation, Sandy, the AI is pushing our culture that direction where you don't have to think. You just have to ask the right questions in ChatGPT and you can get a job in this country. The technology is pushing us towards a lack of focus and mindless knowledge. These kids are only doing what the technology is pushing them towards, right?
12: You're right. I mean,
11: it
12: is really, really cut into critical thinking. I mean, you see it among adults But especially among young kids, when their minds are still forming and, you know, they got that sponge in their head and they're not using it properly.
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17: Yeah, his name's Jonathan Ross, and last year he was trying to arrest an illegal immigrant sex offender and was dragged 50 feet by this guy's vehicle and suffered some gruesome injuries. So this was not his first time to come in contact with a fleeing person.
1: Yeah, these are heavy vehicles coming your way, and nobody deserves that. 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All these politicians, some of them that have helped make the policy or haven't done anything to change the policy, have ignited this attack against police officers.
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11: Let me squeeze in. Roberts wants to weigh in on the law, the new bill that was approved by the House and the Senate. It's on the governor's desk for his approval. It would mandate that the Ten Commandments be placed in every public school classroom. And the ACLU is filing a lawsuit against the state to try to block this. Robert, good morning. What are you thinking about?
3: So I'm a Jewish American, and it turns my stomach to come to agree with the ACLU on anything. I mean, really, it makes me throw up in my mouth, frankly. But I have to come down on the side of that. I don't think that this is a proper thing to do, to be posting the Ten Commandments.
11: Why?
3: Well, because my belief system, and again, you know, I'm an Orthodox Jew, allows for the personal belief that any human being, regardless of their religion, can be a decent human being, regardless of what they believe or what they don't believe. In that regard, you know, I feel that some people could be offended because of their belief system. I'm 73 years old. I'm a product of New York City public schools. And when I left elementary school in 1964, we always had one day a week where there was a morning program, what they called Assembly Day, and everybody assembled in the auditorium, and the principal gave a speech. It was always a non-denominational speech, but it always invoked either the name of God or he said the Lord or something like that. So we've kind of been through that. It didn't offend me as a child. And
11: I'm just curious, do you have a problem with the pride flags and the BLM flags and things like that in the classroom?
3: Yes.
11: Good,
3: yes,
11: good. Totally. I appreciate your consistency. You and I may disagree on the mandate for the Ten Commandments in the classrooms, but I do appreciate your consistency, and I appreciate your opinion. Thank
17: Absolutely.
11: You.
17: Absolutely.
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11: The Austin School District is moving ahead with a plan to consolidate some schools to address a budget deficit. The district blames its budget gap on a declining enrollment. Why are there fewer kids enrolling in the AISD as the population of our city continues to grow?
12: I think obviously more options for charter schools would be one of them, but also there have been declining outcomes in AISD for a long time.
11: When parents have a choice to send their kids someplace else and they can afford it, they do.
2: 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LBJ.
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11: I'm looking at the Capital Metro dashboard right now. And overall ridership in the past 12 months is 25.9 million. Now, that sounds like a big number. But to be honest, it's about 5 million riders lower than all the previous years.
12: That's not good.
11: Capital Metro, since its creation in the 80s, has never increased ridership. Now, they've increased the revenue they take in from the taxpayers in a sales tax collection and that sort of thing, and a variety of taxes they get from the county and the city, but they have never increased ridership. That's not a good look. Let's see here. Let me squeeze in Ryan.
8: I'll keep it brief. I just wanted to share my experience. You know, I'm 30. I grew up in Austin, lived here my whole life. Man, when I started taking the bus when I was 12. I explored Austin. I enjoyed the city. I was 13 when I decided to be a knucklehead. I actually ran away from home, and I would stay on Capital Metro all night to, you know, they had a bus that ran all night. Later, I stayed on the night owl to stay out of the weather when it got too cold. And I never once felt unsafe at all. I never once saw anything sketchy. I never saw anything dangerous. There was no machetes, no weapons. It was actually really probably kept me very safe.
12: Yeah.
8: And
12: yeah.
8: It's really a shame that that's no longer. And like I said, this was only 15, 16 years ago. And, and during my bout of that, you know, in the city in general, I never had any problems. I never felt unsafe.
11: Things are different now, for sure.
8: You know,
11: yeah, completely different now.
8: Now, as an adult working at, I work all over the city a lot during the night. I feel unsafe, and I am unsafe all the time.
11: I hear you, man. And things have changed greatly. No, right before your very eyes, you've seen it unfold.
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24: Do you favor a bell-to-bell ban on the use of cell phones in all Texas public schools, or do you have objections? Do you see problems? Aaron is in Georgetown. 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
25: I was a teacher for 21 years, elementary school teacher, and it wasn't 10 years ago that, at least in our district, the big push was BYOD, bring your own device. Got to get everybody in there. Now, I was a second, third grade teacher. That means even the little kids got to bring whatever they have. And they were push that, and now all of a sudden we're making a whole 360-degree turn on this.
24: Yes.
25: I agree with it because I'm even watching the kids, who are older now, you're 20-somethings, and they are so glued to those phones. It'd be nice, wean the kids off of their need for all this technology, I guess, or the devices.
1: Yeah, and I think, the 8 hours you're in school, is it 5 days a week is a pretty decent start to that.
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27: In the Hawaii Ironman contest in Kona, Hawaii, this past year,
0: 70 years old, he said this new HA formula for the joints did a great job. Now, certainly a pharmacist would know. Here's John writing to me and saying, you know, at age 55, boy, when I tried HA, I'm now back to playing full court basketball with the 20-year-olds, and I've even begun to jog again. These are the kinds of reports that we hear.
10: Let me ask you a question here. You mentioned glucosamine, and there's another one out there that's pretty popular, MSM. How does this HA stack up against those other ones? The other ones, you have to take them for a while before you even see any results.
0: You do. And most of these are very positive dietary supplements. They certainly have lots of benefits. Glucosamine takes quite a while to kick in. MSM is a wonderful sulfur compound. And again, it's an anti-inflammatory, as are many things like fish oil. So these are all wonderful, but they're not dealing with the origin of the problem. The origin of the problem is the loss of cushioning in the joint. And if we can just replace this, if we can find a way to get that cushioning back, that's what we call youthfulness. That's what we had when we were young. Here's David writing to me from New York, 25 years, looking for something that would help support his lower back. And, of course, he said, I can't believe it now. He says, I can't thank you enough for this product. People have tried all the alternatives. They've searched everywhere else, Pat, and they haven't heard of hyaluronic acid.
10: Now, the reorder rates on HA sort of tell me that things are phenomenal. The product works. The study shows how. But what are the customers saying? What are they telling you, candidly? What are they saying to Bill Sardi?
0: If the horses come back to the trough, there must be good water there. It's amazing to me how people say, just keep sending this. It's wonderful. It changed my life. Here's Lorraine saying, I can't believe it, but I'm able to run. I love it. Run 5 miles a day. My skin, nails are great. Telling everybody about it. These are online. You can go see some of these comments. Purity Products has it online where people just log in and tell you. These aren't edited in any way. Here's Brent writing, says, no one at Purity Products made an outlandish claim about HA joint formula, but 3 days after I started taking it, I noticed the difference. This stuff really works. It's your own personal discovery. 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Like the people who've written in and said all these wonderful things. Here's Harold, 85th year, he says, I'm in. 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Here's Jasmine saying, my face looks moist and youthful, and I'm getting people asking me about it. What am I taking? 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
2: 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Purity Products wants you to get this new HA joint formula risk-free, and you're going to get this new HA joint formula with this new hydrox molecule from the olives, the stabilizing antioxidant, along with the HA. It works wonders. I don't know how I can convince your audience of this, Pat, but to read these wonderful letters, tell them that this works. It worked for my dog. It's worked for my mother-in-law. It worked for my brother. These are real stories from real people who tell us that it worked for them. And I know people want to know there's good science behind it. I went all over the world. I went to Japan. I called researchers in laboratories all over the world to write a whole book, get hundreds of references before we began to realize even that HA was safe to use, effective. It's really a wonderful dietary supplement. You haven't heard about it yet, but you will. It'll be on the front page of Time magazine in due time. In the meantime, what about you? 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
1: Bill, let's talk about some of the visible signs of aging and how this HA formula from Purity Products addresses these signs.
2: Well, certainly when we look in the mirror, when we see, well, let's say we're twin brothers, if we're looking, one of us ages faster than the other, how do we know that? And we're looking at our hair, we're looking at our skin, how smooth it is. You're losing HA. That's what your body's telling you. How do you get it back? Just think, there is a way. And Purity Products, taking all the risk out, all of the issues about you coming up with the dollars and everything, they just want you to try it because we're talking about replacing an all-natural molecule in your body. You can take this. Thousands have. And so they've pioneered the way. You need to be added to the list. If you're taking glucosamine, well, try HA. And you're going to find the kind of results that we're talking about here on the air. And you can do it without any risk. All you're going to do is help Purity Products with a little bit of the cost. And you are going to get a bottle of this new HA joint formula with this new hydrox molecule as well into it to help trigger your body to make more HA. Losing HA and aging are equivalent to the same thing. How do you get it back? How do you get this wonderful youth molecule? There certainly is one. Ponce de Leon was right, the fountain of youth. The body is 72% water, but it needs to be held into a cushioning gel. No, this isn't going to cause water retention. No, it doesn't increase any kind of problems like that. It's all natural. You had a lot more of it when you were young. You just need to get a little bit of it back. I know the more, Pat, that I say good about this, people find it unbelievable.
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13: Chrissy is checking in from North Austin this morning on this homeless issue. You got two competing efforts. You got the city cleaning up some encampments. You got the state sweeping in several days prior doing the same thing. And, well, the state's making some great progress. Chrissy, good morning in North Austin. What are you thinking about?
14: Good morning. So, you know, it's so interesting when you hear the mayor and the czar. And basically what I hear is a lot of complaining. And really in this world, you have, you know, people that complain and the people that provide solutions. And so I'm sure that they don't need the governor's permission to provide solutions. I'm sure the city knows where every single homeless encampment is. All they have to simply do is work. They go, oh, I see the governor's task force is over here. Let's take a team out. Let's give some flyers out. Let's say, hey, come to this location. We're going to provide you this, this, and this. Because apparently the city has millions of dollars at its fingertips. But where is it actually being used? I don't even know, you know, besides a few hotels, where is all the money going? You know, where is places to help people get cleaned up, to go for job interviews, to get help with their addictions? Where are those places in the city? It should be really well known.
13: It's a great point. That's an outstanding point. You're absolutely right. This is a real opportunity for the mayor to step up and solve a real problem, right?
15: Yeah, sure.
13: Instead of, just sugarcoating this money pit that we've created, this homeless industrial complex. You're right, Chrissy. A full city audit would go a long way in restoring some credibility and trust at City Hall, but the mayor is fully embracing the politics of the time.
15: Yeah. Yeah, in fact, I imagine if you had a mayoral candidate who was genuine about a full top-down third-party outside audit and followed through with it, that you'd probably find a wildly successful candidate, mayor that could actually draw people together.
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9: If you're open to the public, you allow in-person payments at your physical location, you must accept cash. That's the essence of a bill filed today in the United States Senate.
16: It's crazy to me that we have to have a bill that says you have to accept the currency that we've had along forever.
9: Let's go to Heather. What are your thoughts on this proposal?
17: So one of the things that people aren't necessarily looking at is small businesses, a business that maybe only does 30 to 50 transactions a day. The fees that are associated with having to have the armored car service, having to have the bank account, there's a lot of fees that are associated with taking cash and being able to take a credit card where you only have to pay 0.5% of whatever that sale is to the credit card manufacturer is much easier for small businesses to make a profit.
16: Wait, hold on. Are you saying the banks that you maybe have your business account with, they charge you for the cash that you get?
17: Yes, you have to have the armored service to pick up, then you have to pay for like a change order.
9: Are you a small business owner, Heather?
17: I used to be. I'm not any longer, but I am very familiar with the fees that you would have to pay because not every bank has one of the coin counter machines. They send it out, and there's a fee associated with that.
9: What is your estimation as to the percentage of customers who want to pay in cash?
17: I can only speak to where I'm working now, which is a food eatery area inside of a business. And I would say in a month, maybe four people. And what I typically do, if they don't have another way to pay, if cash is all they have, I just let them have it.
9: The meal is free?
17: Yeah. I mean, we're not talking about big bills or anything of that nature. That's why I'm not going to tell you where I work.
16: I was going to say, I wouldn't mention that, Heather. You're going to have a whole lot of people that only have cash coming.
0: Afternoons 4 to 6 on News Radio KLBJ. 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
13: Chrissy is checking in from North Austin this morning on this homeless issue. You got two competing efforts. You got the city cleaning up some encampments. You got the state sweeping in several days prior doing the same thing. And, well, the state's making some great progress. Chrissy, good morning in North Austin. What are you thinking about?
14: Good morning. So, you know, it's so interesting when you hear the mayor and the czar. And basically what I hear is a lot of complaining. And really in this world, you have, you know, people that complain and the people that provide solutions. And so I'm sure that they don't need the governor's permission to provide solutions. I'm sure the city knows where every single homeless encampment is. All they have to simply do is work. They go, oh, I see the governor's task force is over here. Let's take a team out. Let's give some flyers out. Let's say, hey, come to this location. We're going to provide you this, this, and this. Because apparently the city has millions of dollars at its fingertips. But where is it actually being used? I don't even know, you know, besides a few hotels, where is all the money going? You know, where is places to help people get cleaned up, to go for job interviews, to get help with their addictions? Where are those places in the city? It should be really well known.
13: It's a great point. That's an outstanding point. You're absolutely right. This is a real opportunity for the mayor to step up and solve a real problem, right?
15: Yeah, sure.
13: Instead of, just sugarcoating this money pit that we've created, this homeless industrial complex. You're right, Chrissy. A full city audit would go a long way in restoring some credibility and trust at City Hall, but the mayor is fully embracing the politics of the time.
15: Yeah. Yeah, in fact, I imagine if you had a mayoral candidate who was genuine about a full top-down third-party outside audit and followed through with it, that you'd probably find a wildly successful candidate, mayor that could actually draw people together.
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13: Let me squeeze in. Roberts wants to weigh in on the law, the new bill that was approved by the House and the Senate. It's on the governor's desk for his approval. It would mandate that the Ten Commandments be placed in every public school classroom. And the ACLU is filing a lawsuit against the state to try to block this. Robert, good morning. What are you thinking about?
19: So I'm a Jewish American, and it turns my stomach to come to agree with the ACLU on anything. I mean, really, it makes me throw up in my mouth, frankly. But I have to come down on the side of that. I don't think that this is a proper thing to do, to be posting the Ten Commandments.
13: Why?
19: Well, because my belief system, and again, you know, I'm an Orthodox Jew, allows for the personal belief that any human being, regardless of their religion, can be a decent human being, regardless of what they believe or what they don't believe. In that regard, you know, I feel that some people could be offended because of their belief system. I'm 73 years old. I'm a product of New York City public schools. And when I left elementary school in 1964, We always had one day a week where there was a morning program, what they called Assembly Day, and everybody assembled in the auditorium, and the principal gave a speech. It was always a non-denominational speech, but it always invoked either the name of God or he said the Lord or something like that. So we've kind of been through that. It didn't offend me as a child. And
13: I'm just curious, do you have a problem with the pride flags and the BLM flags and things like that in the classroom?
19: Yes.
13: Good,
19: yes,
13: good.
19: Totally,
13: I appreciate your consistency. You and I may disagree on the mandate for the Ten Commandments in the classrooms, but I do appreciate your consistency, and I appreciate your opinion. Thank
15: Absolutely.
13: You.
15: Absolutely.
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9: This is Mark in Georgetown. Hello there, Mark. Welcome.
33: This is where I look at Ed and I shake my head and I look at Melinda and say that's where the level thinking comes from, because I understand at 100 miles an hour you should be pulled over and that's just ridiculous. But also, if somebody's got bald tires and these rains we're having right now, they're on the freeway and they got to slow down really quick, there's a very good chance those tires aren't going to grip the road and somebody's going to get hurt. So there's a reason we have laws and there's a reason that those tires shouldn't be bald, because somebody might get hurt and there's a very good chance of it.
11: Where's your tire store? I'm just kidding. Hey, you bring up a good point. Nobody should have balding tires. I would just use an extreme example to my great friend to my left, but she's really to the right, Melinda, over there, about how I would rather my police officers get some yahoo driving 100 miles an hour than getting some granny from South Austin whose tires are bald.
33: Well, there you go, Eddie. There you go again, putting it a granny, because most grannies are pretty darn smart and they get those tires fixed.
5: 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Mark and Melinda.
9: Melissa is in Manor with a comment on PepsiCo, saying they're going to cut the price on all of their potato chips and other snacks by 15%. Hi, Melissa. How are you?
0: I'm good. I'm wondering if the 15%, they're trying to make themselves sound good with, the customers, because I think they're losing business to the store brands. Generics used to get a bad name, but now they don't. And I can tell you, everything I just put in my grocery cart that was a snack was the store brand. The sodas I bought, I don't even drink them that often, were half the price.
9: Wow.
0: Yeah, and in some cases, like I'm just going to say the cheese balls at one particular store that I only buy on game days, they actually taste better to me, the store brand, than the other one.
1: That's so, how I cater everything.
9: Melissa, thank you so much. And Melinda and I will be over for the game and those cheese balls.
1: Yes, I'm looking forward to it.
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4: Well, I mean, you could, for example, drink 3 cups of good concentrated green tea each day, eat at least 1 really rich curry made with a lot of turmeric root, and drink a couple of glasses of red wine. You could do that every day. Most people will not do that every day, but they still might want the benefits of 3 of the biggest superstar protective health-enhancing nutrients on the entire planet. So when I call this a daily shortcut, I'm simply saying that you can get in a capsule, in a good capsule, what you'd otherwise have to get by drinking a few cups

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2: 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Call now. All right, back to the show. Chris, I don't want to get too technical here, but these antioxidants in green tea are classified as polyphenols, and they really are super powerful and well-respected by scientists. But in this Green Tea CR formula, there's more. It's got the green tea, it's got the curcumin, the resveratrol that we talked about, plus grape seed extract, bioflavonoids, vitamin C. Can you talk to me about this array of really super antioxidants and polyphenols that you've put in the formula?
1: Well, yeah, I won't say that we kind of went overkill, but I will say that we really, really developed an efficient, comprehensive program here. Grape seed extract contain a group of highly specialized antioxidant compounds that not only do much of what I've already described, but also enhance the physical integrity of tissue in the blood vessels and the skin. So we put those in there for extra boost in antioxidant activity, but also for a specific type of activity that isn't as much addressed by the green tea, the curcumin, and the resveratrol. The bioflavonoids enhance the overall activity of vitamin C, and vitamin C itself is one of the most important nutrients that we can possibly take in. So I would say that we were very, very thorough. You know, when we went through what could be in this product, we said, you know, what would happen if we put in grape seed extract, bioflavonoids, and vitamin C? We realized that we would have an utterly superior formula. And just to reiterate, I want people to experience dynamic health. I want people to feel great. This formula, the Green Tea CR, will make you feel great. And that's the purpose of it.
2: All right, Chris, I love this Green Tea CR combination formula. And remember, the CR stands for curcumin and resveratrol. I love that with this complimentary bottle today, our listeners can get started for free. That's great value. What would people expect to pay if they bought all of these separately in the store?
1: Well, I think if they bought high-quality products that contain these ingredients, they'd be into it for about $75 or so, possibly even $80.
2: Yeah.
1: So they'd wind up spending appreciably more than they're going to spend on the Green Tea CR formula. And they still wouldn't get the grape seed extract. They still wouldn't get the pine bark extract, the bioflavonoids, or the vitamin C.
2: Chris, what kind of results can people expect to see? What can they expect to feel once they start taking this formula?
1: I think that people will feel greater joint mobility and comfort. I think

0: feel more energy. Because these ingredients also help to stabilize and maintain natural healthy blood sugar control, I think they'll have more sustained energy throughout the day. And I would just suspect that people will have an experience of greater vitality. When you have a more highly functional immune system, you just feel more energy and better overall. It's kind of, you know, like those days when you get up and go, wow, I feel great. This is a wow, I feel great formula.
1: Now, Chris, the green tea CR, let me get this straight. It provides about 3 cups worth of green tea in each 2-capsule serving. Plus, you get the antioxidant equivalent of several servings of fruits and vegetables. Plus, you get the resveratrol and the joint comfort and brain function benefits of the curcumin. I mean, wow, all in one formula. In the last 2 minutes, talk to me about this shortcut to better health and why you want everyone listening to this program to call now for that complimentary bottle of green tea CR.
0: Okay. Fortunately, there's an immense body of science that has been growing steadily for the past 20 years, and it's really rich science now. We know that of the various plant-derived substances that exist, green tea extract, curcumin extract, and resveratrol extract are at the absolute top of the list of protective, vitality-enhancing, overall health-promoting compounds. There just isn't anything like these. They're in the green tea CR, CR standing for curcumin and resveratrol, product in meaningful amounts. People will take this product. They're going to feel the difference. You're going to feel energy. You're going to feel more vitality. You're just plain going to feel better, kind of more fluid and in that flow of good health.
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0: 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And given that they can get a free bottle, I'm also not saying, now put yourself at great risk and spend a lot of money. I say, no, try it free. Let the product speak for itself.
1: Chris Killam, as always, fascinating information. We appreciate your insight. Thanks so much.
0: Thank you. It's always a pleasure to speak with you.
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1: To follow up on what happened last fall with the 12-day war, and their capabilities were degraded dramatically, but not completely, I think you step back, look at the broader picture, that there are points in time in history when you got to move and you got to take the opportunity as it presents itself, and that this is an opportunity to get rid of that nuclear threat, the terroristic threat, and so forth, once and for all. I mean, that's got to be the hope. Is there still going to be some elements out there in days ahead? Probably so. How do you kill this regime that they don't sign up for capitulation or surrender or submission? That's not in their vocabulary unless they're dead. So that's what we're up against. But still, I think there's points in time in our history when you got to say, we got to do something. We, the leader of the free world, this country has got to step in and make it happen. And I think that's what we're doing now.
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4: Second time's a charm. I'm Daria Albinger, Fox News. After the first one abruptly ended in gunfire, the White House Correspondents' Dinner was finally held last night.
5: As I said 3 months ago, the show must go on. We were backstage, and we both wanted to just have it go on, whether it was 2 o'clock, 3 o'clock in the morning, it didn't matter.
4: More from Fox's Christina Coleman.
6: First jokes was about HHS Secretary RFK Jr., who has been known to make some headlines over roadkill.
5: Delicious beef tenderloins, very special beef. And I want you all to know that Bobby Kennedy is right here. Personally ran over the cow in his car.
6: And he also roasted California Senator Adam Schiff, who he has mocked many times before, and he certainly didn't hold back.
5: I hate some people. You know, I shouldn't say this. I'm not supposed to hate. I'm supposed to love everybody. But he's a terrible person.
6: He did address the safety and security concerns and gave a big shout out to the U.S. Secret Service and law enforcement and just thanking them for protecting and serving and keeping everybody safe.
4: The gunman, Cole Allen, is still being held. The president says the U.S. is locked and loaded as he mulls a massive strike against Iran. Fox's Jared Halperin.
7: Despite 2 weeks of sustained strikes from both the U.S. and Iran, President Trump says talks between the two countries are continuing.
5: They cannot have a nuclear weapon. If they have even a thought of a nuclear weapon, we will just continue to go at much higher levels. But we are talking right now, and we'll see what comes of it.
7: The president says he could still order a massive strike on Iran, but also tells reporters, despite the upcoming midterm elections, he is in no hurry, adding, we have to do it right. At the White House, Jared Halpern, Fox News.
4: And again, there have been nearly 2 weeks of U.S. strikes on Iran. 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
10: That's right, friends. 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In the booth today, I've got the man, the myth, the legend, Mr. Phil Capriotti Sr. And we also have a great guest in here. And Phil, I will let you go ahead and introduce him. But first, how are you? You survived tax season. How you feeling?
11: Oh, God, I feel wonderful. I feel enervated. Yeah, we're getting ready
9: ready to take a little vacation. We're going to take a vacation to our new office that we just opened up in Lakeway. Yeah, we're out there, folks, right on Route 620. It's 1213 620. Gorgeous office. And we have had callers and folks watching the show begging us to open up an office in Lakeway. And so we finally did. And not only that, soon to come, Great Hills Trail. Great Hills Trail. We're actually training a husband wife CFP fiduciary team to run that office. So we're really very excited. If you're listening to my voice or watching us on Retire Smart Austin TV, call in because we're opening up an office close to you.
8: 855-348-5157. We're going to keep giving out that phone number throughout the program today. We have folks at the call center. They can schedule a time for you. We'll find the right office. Now, Phil, do me a favor. Would you mind introducing the wonderful gentleman sitting next to you?
9: The amazing Chris Karn. So let me explain something to you, folks. Chris has been my personal attorney for many, many, many years. Young man, and when I say young man, he's about 30 years my junior, but a wealth of experience. This guy not only has done my multiple trusts, my wife's, myself, our companies, I mean, but he works with all of our clients' wills and trusts. He is the best in the business. He's board certified, Series 65.
8: Oh, wow. Wow.
9: When you call in, if you're working with us, you have to understand we have our own legal arm, our own legal department, and we're actually been going live. It's called Empower Wealth Law. But good Lord willing, the creek don't rise. Hopefully, we're going to have Chris running that. But at any rate, he's been working with our clients now for over 6-7 years. Chris, would you say about that?
11: Yeah, it's probably been the last 6-7 years, and obviously as things continue to grow and we continue to provide these services to all the clients and this cohesive team experience, I think things are going to just continue to explode from there.
9: Yeah, couldn't agree. So we're going to talk today about a number of different issues. We're going to talk real life stories. We're going to talk about trust, durable power of attorney. Well, actually, I'm going to let Chris go ahead and take.
8: Yeah.
9: Chris, what kind of topics would you like to talk about today?
11: There's so many things that are great to talk about that people don't understand, misconceptions about the opportunities and really what estate planning is. What are we doing in doing estate planning? What does it cost? And why do we need to do it?
8: Mm-hmm. Yeah. One of the things that I think can be very confusing is the ownership of assets between a married couple. So if you don't mind, I'm going to throw some fastballs at you and you kind of give us an idea, because I think our radio listeners can get the experience of you, of how you've helped untangle knots as much as you possibly can. In fact, if you don't mind, can I start with a personal story, Chris, real quick?
11: Absolutely.
8: Well, my father had a health episode this past weekend, and he's doing a little bit better. But as I was talking to him, I said, if it was much worse than it was, how would mom access the 401ks, the individual accounts and so forth? And he said, I don't think that's a worry because mom's a beneficiary on everything that I own. And I said, Dad, I don't think that's how it works. Is that one of the issues that people not really understanding? There's end of life, but there's all kinds of messiness in between of being incapacitated or unable to make decisions that I think people really don't understand, Chris.
11: Yes, I think the most underappreciated part of any estate plan are what we call the ancillary documents, which deal with during life being able to make medical and financial decisions if you guys become unable to make those for yourself. So having these documents in place will allow them to seamlessly step in, take care of your medical needs and take care of your finances without having to go to court and get a guardianship or incur a bunch of expense.
8: Now, wait a minute. You mean between a husband and wife? My mom and dad, also, I'm so proud of them. They're about to have their 60th wedding anniversary this week as
9: God
8: well.
9: Bless them, buddy.
8: 60 years together. I'm not saying that I haven't seen them throw pots and pans at each other on Christmas morning, but 60 years, but that's what you do. So good and the bad.
9: That's a marriage with passion, buddy. Beautiful.
8: Absolutely. But look, everything that my mom and dad have done has been together, whether it's buying a car, buying a house,
10: Don't they own all of it together? You're saying that even with a spouse, we might have to go through legal channels to be able to have what, access or ownership to the assets that they have created together?
11: Yeah, it does surprise people, but there are different types of assets. So if an asset is jointly titled, like a jointly titled checking or savings account, you know, your mother or your father are going to have access to those accounts if something happens to one of them. The accounts that you worry about are like your father's, 401k. That is an individual account in the individual taxpayer's name, and that your mother would not have the ability to help manage that or make distributions from that account if your father became incapacitated. So, yeah, that is what's called sole managing community property, actually.
10: I was just talking about it then with my dad. So let's say financial power of attorney. Do couples need financial power of attorney? And maybe we'll talk about health directives later, but even a husband and wife need financial power of attorney, like over the assets together. Would you say that's for their own protection?
11: Yeah, absolutely. It'll make dealing with third parties for any of the individually titled accounts or assets, it'll make that so much smoother and so much easier if you have the powers of attorney in place.
10: Okay. Well, the house. All right, come on. They've had this house together for decades now. The house, that automatically passes to mom, right?
11: No. And most people are stunned to hear that. Mom and dad, they've lived in the house for 50 years. They bought it together. Both of their names are on the deed. Both of their names are on the loan. And then when dad, unfortunately, us dads, we usually go first. And when dad passes, mom actually doesn't have clean title to the house unless you do some estate planning to plan around that.
10: That is crazy. So what happens then? So let's say we gentlemen, the three of us guys in the booth, we pass away first. The house and title has the mom's name on it. What happens? I mean, is she able to sell the house if she wanted to downsize? She, again, part owner on the home. What happens?
11: No, mom actually would not have clean title, would not have an insurable title that she could sell. Dad's estate would actually own half of the house at that point. So you would have to go through a probate procedure if you had a will, or you'd have to do a determination of heirship and probate if you didn't have a will.
10: Oh, man. Well, Phil, thank you for bringing Chris in here. At what point, as a financial advisor, Phil, do you say, all right, so you've sat down with couples for a while, they've called for the radio show, the TV show, and they think of Empower Wealth and Tax, you've got an investment advisor, you go through their risk and you come up with an income plan. At what point do you look at a couple and go, now I think we need some estate planning? For you, is it set by how much they have in savings? Does it depend on what the assets are? How complicated the family is? Do they own a business? At what point do you reach out and go, we need a Chris?
12: Everyone needs an estate plan. Everybody needs a Chris. And we could take our most modest client. They need an estate plan, especially if they're married. And so when we take a look at it, many folks veer away from these estate plans or getting a trust because they think they're very costly. This is why we offer complimentary consultations to each and every one of our listeners, our clients, with Chris. It's very simple. You know, it's extremely important whether I'm managing the assets or I'm not. Okay. For those of you folks who are listening to me, if you're financial advisor, okay, I don't care if you're working with Wells, the Fisher guy, I don't care who it is, any big box retailer, if he is not helping you work directly with an estate planning attorney, not giving you a card to go across the street, working directly with you so they're actually part of the plan, you really have an incomplete plan. Number one, you have an incomplete, as far as I'm concerned, financial plan. You have an incomplete retirement plan. You have an incomplete estate plan. So, you know, what comes first? Okay, well, what comes first are all of the documents. They come first. So when we take a look at a client's portfolio, I'm looking at what are the tax ramifications. Chris is looking at what are the legal ramifications. Our wealth management team, they're looking at what is their drawdown, what is their risk, what are their returns, what are their internal fees. And then we put all this together for a comprehensive plan out of one shop, one office. Mm-hmm. This is why it's extremely important to not only work with a fiduciary, you have to work with a fiduciary who's holistic and also has a close tie like Chris. Chris is like my brother from another mother. He's my personal attorney. And this is when we started many, many years ago. And I'm like, you know what? I'm going to see if we can make time to have Chris be dedicated specifically to our internal team, but all of our clients and potential prospects all throughout the city of Austin. I mean, we service all through Texas, but primarily from San Marcos straight on up through Temple.
7: Mm-hmm. 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
7: 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Also is our estate planning attorney, Chris Carnes. Chris, it is great to have you in the booth here. Thank you for kind of untangling a little bit of my personal situation. I'm going to go back to one question that Phil asked a few minutes ago. Who really needs an estate plan from your seat, from your opinion, Chris? Like somebody's like, oh my God, you know, talking to friends at a party, somebody who you just met, and then you go, by any chance, do you guys have an estate plan? And they say no. Like, who makes your stomach do flip-flops if they don't have an estate plan?
11: Yeah, I mean, everyone at a base level needs an estate plan. Once you become an adult, whether it's, you know, children, pets, debts, businesses, there's a million reasons you need to have an estate plan in place. I do a lot of estate planning, actually, for kids when they're going off to college. We'll do powers of attorney for them to ensure that mom and dad can actually continue to help make those decisions for them whenever they get off and become 18 and are away from the nest.
7: Mm-hmm. Phil, you brought up your unique situation as well, is that you've got for like the grandkids and your marriage and for the business. Go ahead.
12: Yeah, so I have assets dedicated to my children. I have assets dedicated to my grandchildren. Give you a big for instance. Let's assume for a moment, mom and I pass away. We're on our way, I don't know, to some foreign destination, you know, the vacation of a lifetime, so to speak. And the plane goes down, whatever. It takes off, but doesn't land. And I'm playing devil's advocate here, but you have to think about these things. So do I want my five children getting a hold of millions of dollars because they're the primary beneficiaries? What do you think out there, folks? I'm going to say not no, but H no. Okay, so and here's why. Okay, first of all, we have a bunch of issues. Several of my children are married. And I always like to think that, you know, they had the marriage my mom and dad had, you know, perfect. They lived together for 60 years, you know, never had an argument. Of course, I'm just messing around here. But my point is, no, I have it set up very simple. They'll get a small lump sum. Let's just say $500,000. I'm going to use that as an arbitrary amount. And then they'll get an income level each year. Let's say $50,000, $70,000. That's all they get out of the trust. No, they cannot cash it out. Why? I want to protect them from themselves, number one. Number two, I don't want to make them lazy. Because now all of a sudden they've come into all this unfound riches and wealth that mom and dad worked and scraped their entire lives for decades and decades. The other thing is I want to protect them against unintended beneficiaries like disgruntled spouses, okay? And when I say disgruntled, I really wanted that Mercedes. Come on now, honey. You know, you have X amount of millions of dollars or you have $1 million. You can afford that. So the fact of the matter is, we want to look at not just passing wealth to our children, but what about my 10 grandchildren? What about them? Mm-hmm. So in our situation, we have an LLC, a couple LLCs, depending on, I don't care if you own a ranch. I don't care if you own a mechanic shop. I don't care if you have a CPA firm. I don't care what type of business you have. All right. It's not enough to be in an LLC. And you really have to make sure that all of your wishes, and if you're married, your wife's wishes are put on paper so that the proper documents are arranged in a way to make your wishes a reality upon your demise.
7: Chris, what Phil is bringing up here is, many different things as far as in your wheelhouse here, but with a very, very large family like this, you've heard the phrase, a little bit of knowledge is dangerous. Okay. Can you explain for me, because I passed it on a test, but I can never remember, per stirpes and per issue. So what is the difference? Is there any way that you can simplify it for our radio listeners so we don't forget it? What does that mean? Or what is the difference?
11: Yeah, per stirpes is in a Latin phrase that you'll see in almost every estate planning document, a trust, a will. You're always going to see to the descendants in per stirpital shares. And what that means, the easiest way to explain that is if one, let's say you have two children, one of your dad passes away, and then one of the children actually predeceases mom. At that point, he left two children of his own. So what the per stirpes means is that his half of the inheritance, whenever mom does pass away, his half would go to his two children, the grandchildren in that instance. So we wouldn't want to disinherit or penalize those grandchildren because their dad didn't survive grandma.
12: And what if that wasn't in their particular document? How would that work, Chris?
11: Yeah, if we didn't have the per stirpital language in there, then everything would have gone to the daughter and we would have disinherited those those grandchildren.
12: Without even realizing it.
11: Absolutely.
7: Yeah. So, Phil, with your complicated situation, I mean, not complicated, you've got lots of kids and you've got the grandkids and everything that's going on. So, yeah, if you just leave it to let's say the kids and husband, wife, and then they have three kids, but something happens to your son, he passes away. You know, is everything going to pass then to his wife? And then eventually when she passes, is everything going to go to the three kids? What if she remarries?
12: It's first of all, it's not my responsibility to take care of his wife. That's first of all. It is my responsibility to take care of my grandchildren. Does mm-hmm. that answer a question?
7: Yeah. So how do we legally? No. You okay. Get where I'm going to.
12: Yeah.
7: It's where, so, how do we legally do this to make sure that, hey, I want to make sure what do we say to a lawyer? Do we say, I need to make sure that my money stays in my bloodline?
12: What I say is, son, it's your responsibility to take care of your wife. It's my responsibility to take care of you if I'm not here and my beautiful grandchildren here. Mm-hmm. Okay, because she can go get remarried. Her blood does not run through my veins. And for anyone that thinks that's cold-hearted, it's just reality. I've seen so many nightmares. You have to understand, I've been in this business four decades, okay? I have seen so many nightmare stories. And so this is why I believe in leaving no stone unturned. I believe that when we set up an estate plan for a client, we do a portfolio review to take a look at those assets because that's what's going to fund a trust or your estate plan. They really work hand in hand. So for all of you folks that are listening out there, if you have a financial advisor, I don't care if you work with Eddie, the Fisher guy, any of the big box retailers. Let's say you have a cake in a box portfolio. Great. Doesn't matter. If that advisor has not set you up to do a total estate plan with a board certified attorney and work in coordination with that attorney, I would say you have an incomplete financial advisor situation that needs to be addressed ASAP.
14: Chris, if I may ask you, what are some of the either most common mistakes or traps that people fall into? You know, what about me wanting to just print these documents out online? Can I get, you know, power of attorney, financial power of attorney, print something from one of those lawyer sites that are online? What is it, like ZocDocs and all that kind of stuff? What are the mistakes that you see?
11: Yeah, online and do-it-yourself documents, you know, it's kind of like the old adage about being your own lawyer in court. You know, you got a fool for a lawyer. Mm-hmm. So it's not a good idea to do those do-it-yourself. Or, you know, I actually, in my practice now, I've got a lot of AI kind of invading my practice. And so a lot of people using AI not only to try to create contracts or wills, but to analyze the documents that I've done for them. So do-it-yourself, you know, AI, those types of approaches, you often make mistakes, whether it's completing the document correctly, not knowing the right things to include in the document, or actually the thing I see the most is when people don't execute it correctly. So they may have, for instance, their children as witnesses to their will. Well, that's not a valid will because those are interested witnesses. You got to have two disinterested witnesses in that situation.
14: So what do? You go down to the grocery store, go down to the Whole Foods and say, hey, I don't know you. I need you to witness this over. Where do you get disinterested parties?
11: Yeah, we obviously, if you're working with us and Power and our team, we would provide the disinterested witnesses for you.
14: So you could use your financial advisor or representative from the firm?
12: Or one of our administrators or anyone.
14: Okay, gotcha.
11: Anyone on our team could serve in that role as a disinterested witness for the estate planning.
14: Okay. Well, what about other bear trap? What kind of common mistakes do you see that people make?
11: The biggest mistake I see is really not coordinating your plan, which we talked about a few minutes ago, but not making sure that your financial assets, which are really just creatures of contract, if you don't coordinate those with your plan or not having a plan at all, frankly, I see a lot of people do that.
12: Or not funding it.
14: Well, thank you. Okay. So yeah. Phil brought it up. You said it as well. This was the question, the mistake. I hear this all the time from financial advisors that somebody went to go see an estate planning attorney, but I reviewed the documents and the problem is they didn't fund it. They didn't put the assets into it. How does that happen, Chris? What needs to properly happen to make sure it is actually funded in the proper manner?
11: Funding a trust is probably the most often missed thing. Everyone builds the house, but they forget to move in and
14: we buy a house and forget to move in.
12: They don't furnish it.
11: Yeah, they don't furnish it. And they don't move in. But, you know, the assets are going to come into the trust. They're going to fund the trust at different times, depending on the nature of the trust and depending on the nature of the asset. So a lot of it, again, is just going back to your beneficiary designations on all your financial accounts. And the one that people miss the most, honestly, is checking and savings. Besides your house, your house is the number one reason I go to probate in the state of Texas. Beyond that, it's for mom and dad's checking and savings account. The interesting thing about that account is when dad passes again first, sadly, it passes by what's called rights of survivorship. And so mom only has to go give a death certificate to Wells Fargo or Frost Bank or whoever we're dealing with, and they'll retitle the account in her name. The challenge becomes when mom passes away, there's no joint tenant at that point with rights of survivorship. So without a pay on death designation on that checking and savings account, we end up back in probate.
14: Okay. Folks, call that phone number. 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
1: This war is going about as good as it possibly could. And just think back to, that's what bugs me about a lot of the politicians, the gloom and doomers like Schumer and some of these others that are just, you know, wringing their hands and essentially surrender almost. It's like, think of our history. Think of revolutionary times, the War of Trenton when Washington crossed the Delaware. I mean, our backs were against the wall in 1776. In World War I, the Battle of Belleau Wood, when the Marines barely saved Paris and drove the Germans back. And at the Battle of Midway in World War II, when our backs were against the wall, it's after Pearl Harbor, the Japanese were dominating the Pacific. I mean, in a matter of weeks, we have done a lot of damage to Iran, and it's not over. The economy, the gas prices, a lot of we're taking some short-term pain. But you got to give this thing time to play out. That mindset is not helpful.
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17: Let me squeeze in. Roberts wants to weigh in on the law, the new bill that was approved by the House and the Senate. It's on the governor's desk for his approval. It would mandate that the Ten Commandments be placed in every public school classroom. And the ACLU is filing a lawsuit against the state to try to block this. Robert, good morning. What are you thinking about?
18: So I'm a Jewish American, and it turns my stomach to come to agree with the ACLU on anything. I mean, really, it makes me throw up in my mouth, frankly. But I have to come down on the side of that. I don't think that this is a proper thing to do, to be posting the Ten Commandments.
17: Why?
18: Well, because my belief system, and again, you know, I'm an Orthodox Jew, allows for the personal belief that any human being, regardless of their religion, can be a decent human being, regardless of what they believe or what they don't believe. In that regard, you know, I feel that some people could be offended because of their belief system. I'm 73 years old. I'm a product of New York City public schools. And when I left elementary school in 1964, we always had one day a week where there was a morning program, what they called Assembly Day, and everybody assembled in the auditorium, and the principal gave a speech. It was always a non-denominational speech, but it always invoked either the name of God or he said the Lord or something like that. So we've kind of been through that. It didn't offend me as a child. And
17: I'm just curious, do you have a problem with the pride flags and the BLM flags and things like that in the classroom?
18: Yes.
17: Good,
18: yes,
17: good.
18: Totally.
17: I appreciate your consistency. You and I may disagree on the mandate for the Ten Commandments in the classrooms, but I do appreciate your consistency, and I appreciate your opinion. Thank
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17: You.
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19: News. I'm Paul Stevens. President Trump at the rescheduled White House Correspondents' Dinner last night, 3 months after a man armed with a gun tried to storm the dinner.
20: The attempted mass murder at the Washington Hilton, that's what it could have been, was an assault on our democracy itself.
19: And the president saying the U.S. will not be intimidated.
20: Tonight we come back together to answer that heinous attack with unwavering resolve. And every one of us here this evening to show that in America, we do not yield to political violence. We can't do that.
19: Now that dinner scaled back from the original dinner and moved to the Waldorf Astoria in Washington instead. 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
14: This is Retire Smart Austin Radio with Phil Capriotti Sr. He is the founder of Empower Wealth and Tax all around the great state of Texas. And in fact, though, you might have seen him on some other channels. He is also an amazing member of the Wealth Council, the national program, the national group of financial advisors helping people all around the country. But I am grateful to have him in our little studio right here. Mr. Phil Capriotti, how are you doing right now?
12: God bless you, my brother. I am doing wonderful. Family is wonderful. Business is growing out of control. We just got done opening up the Lakeway office. Our Great Hills Trail office opens up in about 90 days, and then it's off to Dripping Springs. If you can hear me or see me, an office is opening up near you, make the call today. Be the first in the neighborhood. Get your act together with respect to your retirement plan and with respect to your personal, I'm going to call it 401k pension. Oh, wait a second here. I'm here with Stuart Hope right next to me, and he is our specialist. He is also a fiduciary advisor at Empower Wealth and Tax. We brought Stuart in because he does a lot of the personal funding, self-insurance, retirement income, Social Security, pensions. Man, this young kid, and this is what I love about this. We hire young kids, and when I say young kids, I'm talking about right out of college. And we look for kids that are credentialed, graduate top of their class. These kids already have their securities license. They've already gone through. I know that they can pass tests, okay? And then what we do is we teach them from the ground up, and what happens, 5 years later, they turn into superstars. Not just superstars. We're talking about 29, 30-year-olds that will now run this company for the next 10, 20, 30, 40 years, for the next generation. I'm talking about my children working with your children, our children working with your grandchildren. This is called generational planning, which is something we discussed with Chris Carnes, our board-certified attorney. But at any rate, Stu is going to be the lead on this show. He is what I'm going to consider a star is born protege. And in my personal opinion, he's going to go a long way in this company. He will definitely be a partner, and he's got a lot of knowledge. And by the way, if you're listening to him, it's okay to call up and say, you know what, I want to talk to that young kid, that's Guy Stewart, okay, and we'll set you up an appointment to see Stewart, along with our board certified attorney.
14: You make it sound like he's sitting in here in like a t-shirt and Converse high tops. He's not that young, okay? He's young to us.
12: But he used to.
3: Quite a hype story, but I'll take it. I'll take it any day, and thank you so much for having me on.
14: Stuart Hope, it is great to have you. 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Stuart, let me ask you, because you actually brought this to us. We were talking in our pre-show about, you know, replacing pension plans, and even as you just set the paperwork down, I said, hey, Stuart, I got to remind you, not everybody really has pension plans anymore, right? And you said that was exactly the point. What do you mean by replacing the pension?
3: Yes. So really, what we have a lot of days, I mean, we do still have some pensions out there, right? We do still have companies that have their own pensions. We've got airliners, yada, yada, yada, all that kind of good stuff. But what we mostly have for the majority of Americans is we have Social Security, savings, and investment strategies. Those are really the top three, or the only three, that a lot of clients have nowadays whenever they come into the office. They think that their Social Security, savings, and investment strategy is going to last their entire life. And sometimes it does, sometimes it doesn't. But what we want to do is we want to make sure that we at least have some sort of pension, if not, you know, a traditional pension, but some kind of pension replacement for them, in the form of a number of different ways. But what we really want to do is give them some kind of, or give our clients some kind of extra mailbox money, not just Social Security, but another form of mailbox money, so that they know that their families and themselves are secure.
14: Okay. So, yeah, we don't really see the pension as much anymore. You've got government employees. We've got our safety officers. Some of the large gas and oil companies, you know, maybe your top exec, but you really don't see the, if you put your 25 years in, here's your income plan for the rest of your life, maybe even half of it for your spouse when you pass. We've got to create these things on our own now.
12: Yeah, and I'm going to take it a step further. And, you know, I just got finished doing my EdSlot certification. Mm-hmm. This is year number 18. And for those of you who don't remember or know EdSlot, EdSlot's known as America's IRA expert. 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And we set up these plans for most of our folks, most of our clients, anywhere between $75,000 a year and $175,000 a year. So when you move into retirement, you want to set up your accounts tax-free. So I'm going to just lay it out there, and then I'm going to let Stuart take it up, because I've been doing this for many, many decades for you folks. Again, I learned this from EdSlot 18 years ago. We've just been following through each and every year for our clients. I've paid taxes for the last 50 years. I've done my fair share. I don't care about these new politicians that think everything is for free. We know better than that, okay? We were raised better than that. The fact of the matter is, do you want to be taxed to death in retirement too? Mm-hmm. Do you? I mean, we already paid our 50 years, 40 years, 35 years, 60 years worth of taxes. When you hit 75 and you have to start taking required minimum distributions, do you want to cause 85% of your Social Security to be taxable along with the RMD that you're taking out? Or do you want to set up a pension, your own private pension, that's tax-free, that causes your Social Security to be tax-free? You be the judge.
14: All right. And thank you for that. By the way, I was just getting a note in my ear from our producer. When we say us creating a pension plan, we have to say pension-like plan. But here's the thing. A pension, Stuart here, help me out. I want to make sure I'm getting this right. Mm-hmm. A pension-like plan, when a company sets up a pension plan, generally speaking, aren't they then taking the money that they had saved and put on the side and turning it into an annuity or giving it kind of to an insurance company who does it? Are you able to kind of create something like that on your own?
3: Yes, so you absolutely can. That is one of the options. That's honestly one of the most common options. That is something that you can do on your own. But what happens is you don't have that full financial plan. What we try to do and what we aim to do is we make sure that we have the full financial plan. Back over to what Phil was saying with creating tax-free retirement with Social Security, what happens whenever one of the spouses pass away, right? We lose one of those Social Securities. We lose some of that mailbox money, and we lose, a form of income, which means that the pension that we've set up, we would set it up as joint, right? You're exactly correct in saying that most of the time it is in a form of an annuity or an insurance product. And it is something that people can do on their own at home, by contacting the insurance company, but they don't have the full retirement income plan.
12: The problem with that, okay, and no, with no disrespect intended, but the problem with that is the best plan. The problem with working with these companies, they are handing it off, and it is an annuity, and an annuity is not a dirty word. It depends on the kind of annuity that you have. An annuity is guaranteed income set up by an insurance company. Is it a fixed indexed annuity? Is it an income annuity? Does it give joint life income that's tax-free? So that, does it give inflation? inflation increases each year that are tax-free. You have to set the plan up to be generational, meaning it has to be good if you're married for you and your wife tax-free. 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Many of these plans make the surviving spouse a major tax trap. We unwind that for clients. That's what we specialize in.
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14: We've been growing and expanding. You know, a lot of folks have enjoyed Phil's personality, both from television and radio. Would you say that a lot of the financial advisors, you know, also provide the same level of care inside the office? I was asked a question at the end of one of your live events last week, and somebody said, well, we've been watching Phil. Does that mean I'm going to get some other advisor, and I don't know if they're as skilled as he is? How do we all share the knowledge together at the offices?
3: Yeah, so I spent my first 6 months side by side with Phil in every single one of his meetings. I was right there with all of his clients, meeting with every single one of them for the first 6 months. That's all I did for the first 6 months. I mean, I of course worked with, some of our other admin as well. But for that whole entire 6 months, I was side by side with him, learning every single way that he does things and how he brings together the investment planning. He brings together the tax planning. He brings together the investment or the estate planning, and then puts it all into one consolidated financial plan for every single one of our clients, and then follows up on that plan. And so that's where I've taken my strategies, and that's why I do what I do. So whenever you meet with another financial advisor at Empower Wealth and Tax, you know that you're basically getting Phil's brain in somebody else's body, right? At least that's what we're trying to do here.
12: I think
14: he's just set up a nightmare for me,
12: in a younger, new and improved body.
14: That's great, though.
12: They have to be tested. They have to be vetted. And we're very selective. I will interview a dozen or more CFPs and hire one. Mm-hmm. And by the way, no disrespect, we are hiring CFPs. But the fact of the matter is, if you're 55 to 65, I love you guys, okay? But guess what? You're on the downside of retirement, meaning you're in in that what we call the retirement red zone. You are our retirees. So what we're looking for and what we really want to build on is we want advisors that can work with our generational children and grandchildren. That's what we want. This practice was not designed to be grown and sold. This practice was designed to be grown and passed on to the younger generation. My children, my grandchildren, Stuart, he's one of my, I call my adopted child. I mean, Henry, when you look at our staff, and not any disrespect, but these kids, they're young, they're bright, their brains are sharp, and they haven't had a chance to do 30 years of bad habits or develop habits that can't be changed. You follow me? Mm-hmm. So we want to make sure everybody is a tax specialist. We want to make sure everybody's an estate planning specialist. We want to make sure that, you know, kind of like if you go into a McDonald's or something, you're getting the same burger no matter where you are. You can go into any one of our offices, talk to any one of our advisors, and it's as good or better than talking to me directly.
14: All right. Folks, you can call the phone number. You can get started with our team here. It is no cost to you. 855-348-5157 is the phone number. EmpoweringRetirement.com is the website. All kinds of tools, information there, and the ability for you to be able to schedule your own time as well.

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1: Multimillionaire parents, but they think everything should be free. You know, vote for me and I'll give you free stuff. You know, the socialists have been doing this for years. But the fact of the matter is, we know better. We know that taxes will go up. They have to go up. It's a mathematical certainty. Why? Because the debt just hit, rolled over $40 trillion. And I don't care what party you're from, okay? It's all really about the party. It's borrowing and spending, borrowing and spending. We took in over, and I know I'm a little off topic, but we took in over $5.5 trillion with the dollars each year for the last 5 years, and we're still borrowing 2.2, an additional $3 trillion. The interest on that debt is going to consume us. Now, I want to ask all of you folks out there, do you want to be part of the retirees that has taxes raised on these 401k plans on every distribution because the government blew this debt up? Or do you want to be part of the intelligent retiree group, the tax efficient retiree group that says, you know what, I don't have to worry about that anymore? You know, I've been working with CAP now for the last 10, 15 years. My retirement is tax-free, and it's tax-free for life, not just for me, but for my spouse as well. Why? Because I executed a tax-efficient retirement plan, which included Roth conversion strategies from the time I retired to the time I claimed Social Security. Many folks that are getting ready to retire have enough money to retire, but they check with us just to make sure, will it last? Am I going to run out of money when I'm 80, 85, 90? And in fact, I would argue, and I think there's a great argument to be said, it doesn't matter how much you're making in the market. What only matters is how much you can possibly lose in the market. That's number one. It doesn't matter how much you paid in taxes in your past lifetime. None of that matters. What matters is how many dollars you pay in taxes in retirement. When you start to marry those two ideas together and then create a retirement income plan that revolves around that, what you have, in my professional opinion, is the perfect tax-efficient retirement income plan. That's what all of our advisors accomplish for all of the folks that call into our office. And that is really the primary goal. Guess what? Then you can afford to take that golf trip.
2: Stuart, when you came on, so it's Empower Wealth and Tax.
3: Yes.
2: Were you surprised at how much of a tax focus there is for folks who are, you know, saving, investing portfolios for their retirement? Was this kind of a newer channel for you to kind of pay a lot more attention to, or was it something you embraced?
3: No, absolutely. It was definitely a new channel because I came from a broker dealer. I came from a broker dealer that only basically does investment management, right? And so it was investment management. That's it. We didn't worry about anything else. Nobody cared. You know, that's not what we were taught. Whenever we came on board to Empower Wealth and Tax, seeing how much of a different it makes and how much more complicated it is, I realized that, you know, everybody that I was working with before, they were ignoring the fact because it is complicated. Mm-hmm. It takes time to learn it. You have to go to Ed Slott meetings. You have to retrain with Ed Slott, who is
1: monthly.
3: Yes. And get the certifications right. You have to have the right, you know, tests and knowledge base in order to make good recommendations on taxes, right? You can't just say, you can say, hey, go see your CPA, but we're not going to do that.
1: No.
3: You know, that's in the past.
1: No, you got to know what you're talking about, and you better darn well know the tax code, and you better darn well be able to communicate it to the clients. And that's really the key to as mm-hmm. far as I'm concerned, a successful retirement plan.
2: Well, it's different. So when we're in our accumulation year, so let's say, you know, we know those big box firms out there and everybody goes there, and it's mostly because our 401ks, we move to another job, we roll over an IRA, it stays in there. There's a reason why the system worked, but the mm-hmm. difference is as we're getting towards our retirement years, it becomes more complicated. You need to consider the taxes. For instance, have we totally made Social Security tax-free for our retirees? We just came through tax season. We know there was an extra 6,000

0: thousand and 12,000. 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
1: He's a senior bonus deduction.
0: Bonus. 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
1: Guess what? 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Tax-free. That's what that deduction accomplished. And if your financial advisor didn't bring that to your attention, well, shame on them. And by the way, with all due respect, shame on you for not coming in and giving us a call and getting that second opinion.
0: Okay, before we make everybody feel bad.
1: I apologize.
0: Well, no, explain what they missed there. Are you talking about Roth conversion and being able to use your deduction?
1: Listen, every year that you do not do a mock tax return, every year before you file your taxes, before the end of the year, every year that you look at what you spent and you start to look at all of the different tax brackets that you have and you're not moving money from that 401k over to the tax-free 401k or IRA, when you're not doing Roth conversions each year, if you don't check the numbers, it's a fool's errand. And every single year that you miss makes your retirement years more taxable.
2: And
1: I would argue.
2: And the very first meeting, the very first time you sit down with the Empower Wealth and Tax Advisor, we will tell you the best Roth conversion strategy, whether it is this year or whether it's waiting 2 years or whether it's a 10-year plan, a 5-year plan. You're the very first time you sit down with us, we will give you that Roth conversion strategy for completely free just for coming in.
1: Well, first of all, there's one other thing that I'm going to say. You know, I noticed that there's a big box retailer and I like to call them the fisherman. You know, you're out on the bay and you're throwing out a hook and you're hoping to catch fish. Well, before they hated annuities, okay? In fact, I believe one of the statements that was made by one of the principals was that I would rather burn in hell than buy an annuity. I remember that. And they had that taken off the air.
0: Yeah.
1: Well, now all of a sudden, guess what? They're tax advisors. They're estate planners. They do this. They do that. Obviously, they've been listening to our show, and not just them, but a lot of them. The point that I'm making, folks, I don't want to seem arrogant, but I want you to understand you need to work with an advisor that has thousands of clients and 10 or 15 years worth of experience doing this. You don't want to come into the Johnny and Janie come latelys. All of a sudden, they took a course and now they're a tax advisor. No, they're not a recovering CPA. No, they don't own their own tax practice. No, they haven't done thousands of Roth conversions. No, they haven't been an Ed Slot Master Elite Certified IRA advisor for the last 18 years. So the point that I'm making is you want to go with experience, because that'll significantly reduce the possibility of mistakes in your retirement plan.
0: 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We can do your complete portfolio review and tax review all in that first meeting, and you're going to get that information right there. But you need to reach out to us, 855-348-5157. That's all the time we have for today's program, but the phone lines are going to be staying live, so reach out to us. We've got folks who will schedule an appointment for you. Do you want to say goodbye real quick, Phil, for Stuart and the team here?
1: God bless you all out there, and I can't wait to help you all. I also can't wait to introduce you to each and every one of our new advisors. We have 9 right now, and it looks like we're going to probably have about 29 soon. God bless you all. Happy retirement, Stu. Thanks for joining us.
2: Absolutely. Thank you.
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8: An Ohio mother says she went through the drive-thru, wanted to get something to eat for her daughter, and when they looked in the bag of food they had ordered, mom also saw a bag of marijuana in there. 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And they're coming in, and they're going to be throwing fastballs at Burger King looking for money. Are they entitled to money? 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
15: On again, I'm Paul Stevens, Fox News. The White House Correspondents Association dinner was back on Friday night.
16: This time, the gathering in Washington was more subdued with a smaller crowd and tighter security. The dinner was abruptly halted back in April by a shooter at the Washington Hilton, but President Trump insisted the gathering continue.
17: So in this country, we believe in freedom of speech. We settle our differences not with bullets, but with open and vigorous debate. And no deranged loser with a gun will ever change that. We can't let that ever happen.
16: The president delivering a rambling speech that praised some journalists and took pot shots at others. Chris DeMeo, Fox News.
15: Following 13 straight days of U.S. military strikes against targets in Iran, the president now hinting he might launch a major strike, Fox's Chanley Painter.
18: He says the military is locked and loaded. Even as talks continue, President Trump says Tehran remains far from a deal. The New York Times reporting U.S. intelligence believes Iran's new supreme leader may be more open to pursuing a nuclear weapon. As concerns grow inside the administration that China and Russia could be enabling Tehran. Trump says both leaders have assured him they are not arming Iran.
19: I don't think they'd want to have me disappointed.
18: Meantime, the standoff is spreading at sea. The U.S. military says it disabled a second commercial ship after it allegedly ignored 4 warnings and tried to breach Iran's blockade.
15: And the president recently warning that Iranian civil infrastructure like power plants and bridges could also be targeted if attacks on commercial shipping in the Strait of Hormuz continues. Meantime, France using a massive specially adapted cargo plane to dump flame retardant on a wildfire that's forced the evacuation of tens of thousands of people, including some from suburbs in the wine region of Bordeaux. Fire crews digging trenches trying to slow that blaze down. 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
0: The latest Fox News poll finds 56% oppose the conflict with Iran. That is 4 points down from where opposition was in May. Still, nearly two-thirds think hostilities will last a year or more, and about the same amount opposes the president's handling of Iran. The president's overall approval rating stands at 39%, with loss of support from some key groups, including non-MAGA Republicans, whose support dropped 13 points in a month. If midterms were held today, the polling found 7% more voters would go for the Democrat over the Republican in their House district. And the Fox poll found while 50% view capitalism favorably, 31% view democratic socialism favorably. Jessica Rosenthal, Fox News.
15: President Trump retaliating against European Union fines on American high-tech companies.
1: President Trump says his administration is opening a formal investigation into the European Union's trade practices, a first step in imposing wide-ranging tariffs. In a social media post, the president criticized EU leaders for fining U.S. tech companies billions of dollars. This week, Google was hit with a $1 billion fine for violating European antitrust rules. President Trump says the EU will pay a price for its illegal and highly unethical conduct, adding the fines will be reversed and a substantial tariff will be placed on EU imports at the earliest possible moment. At the White House, Jared Halpern, Fox News.
15: The Centers for Disease Control and Prevention saying the U.S. has logged more than 2,300 measles cases in the first 7 months of this year already, surpassing last year's total for the entire year. Biggest number of measles cases in the U.S. in 35 years comes among a decade-long slide in childhood vaccinations. The majority of infected people are unvaccinated. I'm Paul Stevens. This is Fox News.
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3: News Radio KLBJ Radar Weather Watch. Look for partly cloudy skies this afternoon. We'll hit the upper 90s again. A few passing clouds tonight with an overnight low of 74, and for tomorrow, a high of 99. That's your News Radio KLBJ Radar Weather Watch. I'm Rachel Marise.
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7: Hello there, Ed.
8: Mark, how are you? I got to tell you, I had the coolest visit today with a retired APD sergeant on the putting green at Muni. And he walked up, never met him, said, listen to you guys all the time. Thanks for what you helping police. And he was highly involved in his career with special stuff, and he was part of that, got the bomber a few years ago, but just a really, really nice visit with him. But he let me tell you guys hello, and you always meet somebody interesting at the putting green at Lyons Municipal. Yeah.
7: Hello, Sergeant.
11: Yes, hello, Sergeant. Thank you for what you did for Austin.
7: Yes, how are you today, Melinda?
11: I'm well, thank you. How are you?
7: I'm doing great, thank you. Tiger is here producing. Former Mayor Steve Adler has a new book coming out. And CBS Austin has done an interview with the mayor. Most of the interview focuses on the homeless. And the mayor went in depth on his decision, his intentional decision, to let the homeless start camping anywhere they pleased throughout Austin.
11: You know, it's interesting to see he regrets some of that now. I only wish he would have had that kind of outlook before making this problem exactly what it is, and his regret really centered around not taking into consideration the public spaces or what the residents of Austin would be encountering by bringing them out of the woodwork and on full display.
7: Yeah, here is a part of what Mayor Adler said to CBS Austin.
26: It was traumatic. People woke up one day and suddenly there were tents all over the place. When you don't see a challenge, a community really doesn't prioritize and really doesn't do anything about it.
7: So he says he wanted all of us to see the homeless, and then we would all get behind the effort to solve the homeless problem.
8: Do you remember where he went to study the homeless problem and get all the information?
11: Yeah, L.A., which, by the way, today just said, our homeless situation has increased.
8: Yeah, and they have the tent cities everywhere. It seems sort of backward to me that he did this, and it really shocked the city. It shocked the city because the city council allowed it. And we had to vote, I guess, 2021 to say, no more camping. But lesson it continues to this day. But yeah, it's very disappointing that he took that angle and used the research from Los Angeles and that model. So it was just a failure on his part.
11: But it does make you understand better why they went to L.A. They weren't trying to fix the problem. They were trying to expose the problem.
7: Yes. Yes. He is very clear in this interview. We wanted them out in the open so everyone would see them. Then everyone would support dealing with the issue.
26: Yeah. We lost the shared element of shared public spaces. And in retrospect, I would have spent a lot more time doing that so that we could have advanced the solution in dealing with homelessness, but in a way that didn't create the same angst and disturbance in the community.
4: Okay, that...
8: I know you'd love to hear his voice once again, Melinda. You love to hear his voice.
11: He just kind of lulls you to sleep.
8: Yeah, and you know, beforehand, we were handing out tickets and putting them in jail, and we didn't see the homeless because I think the homeless have always been there. But with his policies, it said if the homeless, it's okay. You can come out of the shadows and you can go get a tent. Go down to by Zilker Park. Go down under the interstate. Go. Camp. Go under I-35 there at 8th Street, right across the street from the police station. Have your camps there. It just sent a bad message and a bad message to everybody.
11: Well, and the message as well as we have to put a roof over everyone's head. That's the big goal is the housing part of it. And they continue to go after that. And that really isn't the root of all of it.
7: No, it's not.
11: It is a consequence of the root of all of it is that they don't have a roof over their head. But you cannot just address that part of it without addressing what has gotten them there in the first place. Even if you got to pluck aside those that this is by choice. They want to live on the street and nothing you will do will ever convince them otherwise. But those that have gotten into the situation because of an addiction or because of mental illness. Those aren't fixed just because you put a roof over their head.
7: No, they're not.
8: No, and we had a chance, I think, and do what San Antonio did. And this, if it was 2020, 2021, it's now 2026, we could have built a marvelous multi-million-dollar facility to take care, go there for your drug treatment, alcohol treatment. Here's a place to stay. You can, if you want to go under the stars, you can camp out here and just gather them up all over town and say, you're coming with us because this is not sustainable next to a school. It's not sustainable, you know, living in a church. It's not sustainable and not right and not sustainable in areas where the general public likes to go and you're interrupting them. We had that chance and we blew it, and I'm not so sure we're doing the right thing still by here's a motel, here's a motel, here's a hotel, here's this. It's kind of scatter shooting.
7: Here is Gene at 208 on KLBJ. Good afternoon, Gene. How are you?
9: I'm doing fine. Thank you. How are you guys doing? Thanks for taking my call.
7: You're welcome, Gene. What are your thoughts?
9: Yeah, the thought that immediately came to mind when I heard the former Mayor Adler talking about how in hindsight he made a mistake and he wished he hadn't done it. Unfortunately, I don't buy it. I think he is just now, after the fact, trying to cover his rear end and make himself look good by saying, yeah, you know, I would have done it different. I just don't buy it. I don't think he would have. It's the same thing that's going on now. He was just part of it.
11: Well, Gene, I don't know if you caught it when Mark first introduced the story. He's selling a book. Yeah. That's why he's talking about this.
9: Yeah, I did hear that. And so, of course, he's gonna make money off of now he's saying, oh, gosh, I made a mistake. I just don't buy it.
7: One thing is missing in this report. You all remember it. Adler called a news conference and he said, we're going to take the $250 million in federal COVID money and not use it for COVID. We're going to put that toward housing for the homeless, and we want matches from private donations. And once we get to a total of $500 million, we're going to start building housing. No one has ever, to this day, explained where all of that money has gone.
11: Maybe you have to read his book to find out.
8: Chapter 17, where did the money go?
11: The very last page, and look under the rug.
9: That's just more fuel for the fire, yeah. Thank you.
7: Gene, thank you. Have a good afternoon. 512-836-0590. This is John at 210 on KLBJ. Good afternoon, John. How are you?
10: Good. Love the show, guys.
7: Thank you.
10: I think I caught a little bit of the end of what the last gentleman was saying, but I think they said the quiet part out loud, just not all of it, that they allowed the problem to be created and pushed it in our face so that we couldn't deny it, so that they could push more money into all their nonprofits, that the money's going right out the back door, and who knows where it's going.
7: Yeah, he's very clear about it. He says, we decided on purpose to bring them all out in the open to camp. So all the city would get behind our effort to give housing to them.
11: And now we're still seeing they're out on the street and the housing hasn't worked.
8: And the
11: even
8: money
11: though we
8: continues.
11: Bought it.
7: Yes.
8: And the money continues. We have another city council whose main priority, I think, is the homeless. They are there for everybody. Nobody likes to see a homeless person, but it seems the priority is not on police, not on public safety. It's on the homeless.
11: Yeah, they prioritize the homeless over the residents that are giving them the money to do that.
7: Yes, John, thank you very much. Former Mayor Steve Adler tells CBS Austin the current city council is not doing enough to help the homeless.
26: We had gotten to a place where we had a unified community with the business community and the social service organizations and the nonprofit organizations and government at the city and county level. I don't feel the same kind of common purpose and common work.
8: No, you don't, Mr. Mayor, because the people have seen the effects of this homelessness. We've seen the crime, we've seen the trouble spots in our town where they gather. We've seen some of these centers that put up during your administrations right next to schools that are just havens for bad behavior and drugs and everything like that. And it's just, you know, I think everybody, most people in Austin are really big-hearted and would do their share to help out. But what's been going on has not worked for the last 9-10 years.
11: What does he mean? They're not doing the same thing. The city council's still giving tons of money to nonprofit organizations. Maybe you don't have the businesses behind you because you have completely forgotten about businesses and their actual needs, that they're tired of standing behind and supporting something that continues to get worse.
7: We want to hear your thoughts as well at 512-836-0590. It's Mark, Melinda, and Ed on KLBJ.
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30: Let me squeeze in. Roberts wants to weigh in on the law, the new bill that was approved by the House and the Senate. It's on the governor's desk for his approval. It would mandate that the Ten Commandments be placed in every public school classroom. And the ACLU is filing a lawsuit against the state to try to block this. Robert, good morning. What are you thinking about?
32: So I'm a Jewish American, and it turns my stomach to come to agree with the ACLU on anything. I mean, really, it makes me throw up in my mouth, frankly. But I have to come down on the side of that. I don't think that this is a proper thing to do, to be posting the Ten Commandments.
30: Why?
32: Well, because my belief system, and again, you know, I'm an Orthodox Jew. allows for the personal belief that any human being, regardless of their religion, can be a decent human being, regardless of what they believe or what they don't believe. In that regard, you know, I feel that some people could be offended because of their belief system. I'm 73 years old. I'm a product of New York City public schools. And when I left elementary school in 1964, we always had one day a week where there was a morning program, what they called Assembly Day. And everybody assembled in the auditorium, and the principal gave a speech. It was always a non-denominational speech, but it always invoked either the name of God or he said the Lord or something like that. So we've kind of been through that. It didn't offend me as a child. And
30: I'm just curious, do you have a problem with the pride flags and the BLM flags and things like that in the classroom?
32: Yes.
30: Good,
32: yes,
30: good. Totally. I appreciate your consistency. You and I may disagree on the mandate for the Ten Commandments in the classrooms, but I do appreciate your consistency, and I appreciate your opinion. Thank
8: Absolutely.
30: You.
8: Absolutely.
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7: One of the stories we're discussing is former Mayor Steve Adler has a new book coming out, and he did an interview with CBS Austin. One of the key things coming out of the interview is Adler says that he intentionally wanted the homeless to come out of the woods and camp in plain sight so that we, the public, would get behind efforts to provide housing for all of the homeless. Nick is with us at 218. Good afternoon, Nick. How are you?
3: Doing okay, although this story has gotten me, I think I might pass a stone here, because this guy, I've been in Austin since early 1990. He's the worst mayor that I experienced in the entire span. And then you bring this up and you kind of revive my disgust of the man. There's so many things to bring up. One is thank you for bringing up the story about, not mentioned about the real estate built, for the homeless. And some of them, by the way, sat idle and caused more problems in the neighborhood in which they are built. I don't remember which one. I think there was one on the outset of Travis. And his wife was involved in real estate. I don't know the skinny on that, but that is more than questionable. But what I really want to concentrate on is I was not unaware of a problem before him. I would drive by an I-35 and the underpasses, I would see homeless all along the way. And then it got worse. So it was clearly evident. And to say that he wants to bring it out to create a greater urgency is so absurd. Number one, I didn't need it. Number two, and, you know, some may disagree with this interpretation, but that's exactly what the Democrat socialists want to do. They want to create destruction to rebuild. And there's no question about that. And you go back to Cloward Piven, the famous couple, the intellectuals, and that is exactly very clear in their motto. They wanted to destroy things in culture and government so it could be rebuilt. And that's exactly what he wanted to do.
8: You know, Nick, I think back to the man who was on one of the bridges downtown jogging, and a homeless guy was harassing two women, and he tried to help, and that guy almost died. I can't remember his name, Mark.
11: Name was Mark.
8: Yeah, he called the show and just gave us what happened. And he almost lost his life. The thing about bringing them out in the public around citizens, and I know not all of them did this, but a lot of them would hassle, rob, coerce, whatever, citizens, and so needlessly. So that was the big downfall to me from bringing them out of the shadows.
11: Well, not only that, they didn't already have a plan in place. You know, it's one thing to say, okay, we're going to bring you out of the woods and we have this big facility that will house all of you and this is where you're going to go. That's not what happened. It was, let's bring them out of the woods and then we're going to go spend more money for properties that are not ready for them, that we have to remodel, and we'll take our time doing that. And then when we open them, well, it's not going to really be for what we told you it was going to be. So it, to me, it almost was an excuse to go and buy all of these hotels and motels all over the place and not do anything with them. Just the thought of spending taxpayer dollars seemed to just really light them up.
7: Yes, it did. Nick, thank
3: you. Well, if I can add one more.
7: Yeah, go ahead, Nick.
3: One more thing. You know, call it an NGO or a bureaucratic expense, whatever you want to call it. And I don't remember the name of the Austin organization that's in charge of this. But they have no success rate, but they have millions of dollars. And that is just one example. I've read to a degree, not thoroughly, but I'm very well aware we're not alone. These NGOs throughout other cities are gaining a lot of money, and the problem has not changed. So there is way more to this story in terms of the NGOs and the funding for the homeless than we have any idea.
7: I think you're right, Nick. A good point, sir. You have a good weekend. Yes, Melinda.
11: Thinking about the NGOs and not really seeing any change in that, and then you look at the private companies that get private donations to set it up, and they have had an impact.
7: Mm-hmm.
11: So why is it that they can be successful in the same exact city without using taxpayer money, but the taxpayer money organizations aren't?
8: Alan Graham Community First is a wonderful thing that he has done. His village out there, taking care of a lot of people, move them off the streets, and they're living viable, wonderful lives because of people like Alan Graham and Community First. That works.
7: Earlier this week, the City of Austin auditor released an audit on 25 of these nonprofits that have been receiving $30 million in taxpayer money. The key point is 19 of the 25 did not deliver everything they promised to deliver, yet they were paid in full. Today, the Austin Current News has a follow-up. They have interviewed some of these nonprofits, and the nonprofits are crying foul on the audit. Totally unfair the way this audit was set up, and it's very misleading from is
8: where
7: what they
8: I,
7: say.
8: From where I sit, let me jump in quick. It is what it is. They're reporting on what they did, how much money they got, and how much they produced. You do that in everyday business. Did we get a bang for our buck here? If we did, we'll put more money there. If we didn't, we'll stop. We'll find out why we didn't. This is part of what happens when you get these grants from citizens like the three of us, and you don't produce. I'm sorry people are getting their feathers ruffled, but there's a lot of money going out from city taxpayers, and as a taxpayer, I want measurable results.
11: Well, it was interesting to hear them say, well, the measurements that are being used doesn't accurately capture the complexity of the problem. Then why did you have it in your contract to start with?
7: Yes.
11: Why did you say you would deliver this type of measure if it can't be measured correctly?
7: Yes, you signed the contract.
11: Yeah, exactly. So you can't argue that you're not meeting the performance level that you said you would in the contract and then say, well, it's a lot more complex than that. Well, then don't say you can do that.
7: The nonprofits say now we may not be able to get as many donations from the private sector.
11: You got enough of taxpayer money. Why do you need more private?
7: 512-836-0590. The U.S. House of Representatives has narrowly approved an amendment to the big defense spending bill that would allow qualified military personnel and Pentagon civilian employees to carry their personal weapon on military bases.
11: I mean, 215 to 214.
8: Pretty close there.
11: Yeah. Which I don't understand. I don't understand the opposition of this. We get to protect ourselves where we go. Why did they not get that same opportunity just because they signed up to protect our country?
8: And Melinda, to me, probably years ago, I said, this is a crazy idea. They're on a military base. We're on the same team. They're all in the military, but we've had these terrible incidents when soldiers, most notably, I remember the one in Killeen, when that psychologist started killing people, mm-hmm. and nobody had a gun with them to defend themselves or stop him. So 99.9% of the people on military bases are good soldiers who would never think about doing anything, but they need help. They need help, and if they're qualified, if they're proficient, so be it.
7: Here are the numbers, 512-836-0590. Do you agree or perhaps you disagree with the outcome of this vote? 512-836-0590. It's Mark, Melinda, and Ed, 590 AM, 99.7 FM.
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9: The U.S. Supreme Court seems likely to uphold laws that prohibit transgender women and girls from competing on a women's or girls' school sports teams. After nearly 3.5 hours of arguments in a pair of cases from Idaho and West Virginia, a majority of the justices appear to be, agree with the states, like the state of Texas, and that the laws can remain in place.
15: Well, I mean, states' rights, that's how it should be. 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
21: right.
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7: We hope you're having a great Friday afternoon. Austin Police Chief Lisa Davis this afternoon says that a fatal shooting that occurred early this morning in Northeast Austin appears to be a case of suicide by cop, meaning the person who was shot to death by Austin police officers wanted to be shot and killed and set up the whole situation. She had a news conference to give an update on this shooting this afternoon.
8: Mel, I don't know if you've seen the video. I've not seen the video yet, but just what I read, that the officers pleaded with the guy, keep your hands up, keep your hands up, keep your hands up, keep your hands up. And sadly, he didn't do it. And they shot and they killed him. So I like the transparency from Chief Davis, because I heard her statement earlier today on the morning show, and then released this very, very quickly, the video, body cam video. So just a tragedy, and I think it's I agree, it just sounds like this young man wanted to end his life.
11: Yeah, it definitely sounds like that was what his intention was. But even through all of that, it is a tragedy because he was not armed. It was a water bottle, and all of his movements, though, dictated how the police responded. It's alleged that he actually was the one that called the police to the scene, saying there was a person brandishing a gun, giving a description of himself.
7: Yes.
11: And then getting there and having the police, just as Ed said, say, keep your hands where we could see them at all times. And he chose not to do that.
7: Here's APD Chief Lisa Davis talking about the setup on this. Remember, this was occurring at 3:51 this morning in Northeast Austin.
23: Here are the facts as we know them. This incident began this morning at 3:51 a.m. when Austin 911 received a call stating that a male was in the parking lot with a gun.
24: The call taker asked if the subject was brandishing the gun, and the caller relayed that the gun was being brandished.
23: Officers arrived on the scene within 2 minutes and began searching for the area for the subject brandishing the firearm. They located an individual on the playground near the community park in the 10-100 block of Baden Lane. Officers made contact with the individual and attempted to gain compliance by giving verbal commands to keep his hands up and asking him if he was okay. During that encounter, the individual lifted his shirt and reached for his waistband.
7: And at that point, she says three different officers opened fire and killed the 17-year-old. Here's one more from the chief.
23: Officers did not locate a firearm at the scene. It was later determined that a water bottle was in his waistband, and the initial 911 call originated from the deceased's own phone. At this time, our preliminary investigation indicates that it was the deceased who placed the call. Officers are often required to make life or death decisions in seconds. This was a rapidly evolving incident. Our commitment now is to examine the facts, the evidence, the officer's actions, and the applicable law. At this point, we are preparing to interview the officers involved, and we are canvassing the area for witnesses and video.
8: I fear that here comes the Austin Justice Coalition, full tilt, because it was a water bottle, one gun. I fear here comes the barrage of lawsuits. I fear here comes Benjamin Crump or the activists to come here. They are trained, the Austin police officers, to make split second decisions, and they made that decision. And again, I'm so sorry this happened, but
11: And I hate it for the officers.
8: I do too. This is going to follow them the rest of their lives.
11: Well, that's not why I hate it for the officers.
8: Well, I hate it
11: because they were put in that situation. They don't want to fire their guns. They don't want to kill an unarmed 17-year-old. That's not what they wanted to do that night. They wanted to stop someone if they were a danger to the community. I hate it for them because, one, now they have to live with this. Taking a life, even when it's done justifiably, it still is something that they have to live with. Two, the scrutiny that they're now under, and you're absolutely right, everyone is going to be coming out and saying, well, they should have just waited two more seconds to see that it was a water bottle instead of just acting recklessly. I just hate that they're going to have to go through all of that.
7: Chief Davis says that the district attorney's office has already reviewed the audio and the video evidence. And she also pointed out that the officers who responded to the scene were told they were responding to a possible armed individual. And she said people need to keep that in mind. They're standing there in the dark at 3:50 in the morning, and a guy is reaching into his waistband in a manner, and they think he's reaching for a gun.
11: Because that's what they were told to expect, most likely, when they found the individual.
7: Right. We'd like to hear your thoughts, 512-836-0590. Call or text to join the conversation.
8: Again, it's just, this is far, far, far from over. Good Lord. But I don't know what was in the mind of the 17-year-old. Just don't know what was in his mind. Does he live? Was he on his own? Where was mom and dad? Had he had mental health questions previously in his life? I don't know. It's just a terrible situation.
7: Yeah, one report says they're not releasing his name yet because they have not reached the next of kin to notify them. So you were asking, where are mom and dad?
8: That's very sad.
7: Yeah, it really is.
8: Yeah.
7: All right, 512-836-0590. Senate Minority Leader Chuck Schumer says he and a number of Senate Democrats have been in a closed room this week wargaming possible scenarios for the midterm elections. He says they want to be ready to prevent Trump from stealing the midterm election. So they've been going through exercises trying to anticipate all sorts of outcomes.
11: They're being ridiculous. They're trying to put a narrative out there just one of the exercises was, well, what if ICE agents are near the polling sites? What are we going to do? I don't see what they're going to do. but it's just putting a false narrative in people's minds that this election is going to not be legit or there's going to be problems with it before it even comes.
8: Am I wrong? But the midterms are held in states. These are elections for federal offices, Congress and the Senate, but these are run by the state. the states are in control of this. And I think the only thing the Republicans could do or the president could do, and it's ludicrous to think that he's going to send ICE agents out there to the polling places, which is, to me, nonsensical if Donald Trump did this, and I don't think he's going to do this. But it just seems they're just raising questions if there's an issue. And I've already heard, Melinda, I think I might have told this to Mark earlier in the week, I've heard from some Republicans in Austin, in this state, if Tallarico defeats Paxton, their first deal is stolen, robbed, ripped off, stolen, stolen. That's going to be their narrative because that's what Donald Trump always says, you know, rigged, stolen, that sort of thing. And I hate for them to do that because in Texas, for the most part, as you like to point out, Melon, you're exactly right. Nothing's perfect. But we have a really good system of elections here in this state. So hope it doesn't come to that.
11: Well, if Republicans are saying that, shame on them. Because if Paxton loses, it's because of Republicans and Paxton himself. And that's truly what it comes down to, because Paxton's not out there really campaigning. He believes he has it in the bag, I guess. Doesn't have to put forth any effort here. And Republicans, for their part, don't seem to be a huge support system for Paxton.
7: Here is Chuck Schumer, leader of the Democrats in the Senate, speaking with MS Now. He says they're doing these war games because they're very concerned about President Trump cheating on the midterms.
10: The exercise that you just did, I imagine in all of your years here in the Senate, you've never prepared for a midterm election that way.
12: That you've never had a president like Donald Trump, whose ambition, whose sole focus and desire, it seems, is to overturn the election and cheated the election.
7: And Schumer also said they are already talking with authorities in San Antonio, Dallas, and Houston because they're concerned that ICE agents will be outside polling places in those cities, and they are going to want local police to be involved and help in that situation. That's what? From Chuck Schumer.
8: That is nonsensical that the ICE agents, federal agents, would be there at polling places in Texas and wherever, any state. I don't think the federal government has that authority to do that. It's not their election. They don't run the elections. States run the elections.
11: Here's my confusion. Why would it matter if they were there? We don't have anybody illegally voting.
8: We're not supposed to.
11: According to the Democrats, right. That doesn't happen. Yes. So why would it matter if ICE agents were at the polling
8: booth? It is intimidating, though, for some people in the election.
11: Why would it matter if you're legally voting?
8: Well, I don't know. Because
11: it wouldn't.
8: If they have, I don't know if some people see law enforcement and a heavy presence outside a polling place and they got a warrant or they've had trouble, they can still vote. They'd be go, uh-oh, I'm not going near this place. That's what I can only think that they're thinking in that case.
7: All right, 512-836-0590. 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
30: the city of Austin is looking to fill a full-time position for a food and climate program coordinator, leading the efforts to advance Austin's climate and food system goals by coordinating across city departments, community partners, regional organizations to implement both the Austin Climate Equity Action Plan and the Austin Travis County Food Plan. The role drives projects that expand urban agriculture, strengthen local food production, promote climate-friendly and healthy diets, and improve access to fresh, cultural-relevant foods. And it also manages contracts that support food system initiatives and serves as a key liaison between the city's food and climate teams to enhance community resilience and reduce greenhouse gas emissions. Well, one texter says, I have no idea what the job is or does, but I feel like I'm fully qualified. Can I apply? Yes. Yes, you can, texter. We're beginning to create a shortlist right now, live on the show. And if you want your name to be considered, we have a series of questions for you. Our first applicant has shown up. What's the title for this job, by the way?
0: This is Food and Climate Program Coordinator.
30: Chris, what are your qualifications?
3: One, I'm breathing.
30: Yes.
3: Two, I'm very excited and highly motivated.
30: Yes, you are. I agree with that. That's great. Are you willing to use a city government credit card to buy your own lunch?
3: Absolutely.
30: Thank you. You're stacking up the qualifications right before our very eyes. Now, keep in mind, we have a lot of people we're going to talk to for this position because we want to hire the very best one.
3: You know? I would like to throw something in.
30: Please.
3: I identify as anything you want, whatever quota you're needing to fill, I am that.
30: Now, the job only pays $275,000 a year. Can you get by on that?
3: You know, I'm willing to make that sacrifice for the good of the city.
30: It's such a giver. And people are so generous, want to work for this city. Chris, we're going to keep your number and your name. Stay close because you are the front runner for this new position. So congratulations, Chris. That's amazing.
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7: 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You're going to get professional guidance from faculty who will help you become profitable and create your own brand online.
11: Don't think you need 4 years for that. Many people have figured it out. This is a way for a college to make money off of something that is big right now. To offer a class in it, if maybe one of the students wants to take that as a class so that they can learn some of this stuff, yeah. To offer it up as a degree, no, you're ridiculous.
8: I'm at the ASU website, Melinda. Total class is 40. Weeks per class, 7.5 hours. Total credit hours, 120. They talk about, this is, you know, what they have here on the website, learn how to shape a more connected and creative digital world. Among the skills you'll develop, user experience, physical computing, modeling, and interference. What does that mean? Media processing and editing from video, audio, and graphics. Improvisation and rapid prototyping. You're right. You could learn this probably.
11: I'm going to guess the kids going into that would know more than the professor would.
8: Yeah.
11: Again, if you want to set it up for a class for anyone in the community to maybe come and take it, or just if they want to add that as a class, maybe an elective or something, a class, not a four-year degree.
8: Okay. They also, this is interesting, Mark. You could become an animator, $102,000, an art director, $114,000, an art professor, my friend, at 78 large, a museum educator at $38,000.
11: With this degree?
8: Yes, an instructional specialist at $77,000, a technical writer, a technology education teacher in high school. Well, it's endless. It is endless, the things you could get with this.
7: Go back to those first three and give us those again. I didn't know if that was the cost of that degree or what it was. You're saying this is what you can earn in these fields?
8: Yes, an animator, you walk out the door, you'll get a salary of $102,000. An art director, a salary of $114,850. And an art professor, $78,620.
11: That's what you get with a content creation degree.
8: That's what they say at Arizona State University. I'm fixing to apply.
11: Content. Those are actual jobs. That's not a content creation.
7: Yes. And this is all done through the Walter Cronkite School of Journalism.
8: What? Walter Cronkite?
11: I don't think he would be doing a 360
8: grades.
7: That's what it says. The Walter Cronkite School of Journalism and Mass Communication at Arizona State University.
8: This is not all you may be interested in, Mark, in graphic information technology, graphic design, innovation in society, and media arts and sciences, Bachelor of BA. Man.
7: We're going to lose Ed to Arizona State.
8: I'm going to go to Arizona State.
7: Hundreds of incoming freshmen at Howard University in Washington, D.C. were informed that they are no longer enrolled for the fall 2026 semester.
8: Oh, heck.
7: They got this news just weeks before the semester starts. Their student accounts showed unresolved financial obligations.
11: Here's the thing. If you don't pay to go to school, there's not a school for you to attend. And the school says, for months, we've been sending out notices about the balance here. These people either didn't get them or they chose to ignore them. So I don't know why you would be surprised that you have a balance and they're saying, we're not going to let you go to school until that is resolved.
7: Yeah. One Howard aspiring student was quoted in this as saying, well, I told them I had $11,000 in one scholarship, another $16,000 in a separate scholarship, and then they

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2: Listen, the positive news is that's down from 51 minutes last year. But yeah, it is a result of, for whatever reason, most likely pushed out because of city management, you have a huge lack of officers.
3: Yes. And the article says, in addition to that big shortage, they have switched to having two officer response teams as a way to improve safety for the officers.
2: And I applaud that. Sadly, we see too many instances where the officers are the target. And to be able to have that immediate backup there and not have to wait for it, that should feel good for the officers to know that. And I applaud them doing that. But with that being said, with the shortage, yeah, it's going to take longer responding to calls.
3: They also say that once the officers do get to the scene, collecting evidence takes more time these days, partly because of the use of doorbell cameras and surveillance footage. That can lengthen investigations and keep officers on the scene longer.
2: That sounds like much like here, they've had to deplete certain departments in order to have enough on the street.
3: Yes.
2: And so detectives have been pushed back to patrol.
3: It all sounds very familiar, doesn't it?
2: Mm-hmm.
3: 512-836-0590. We're very glad you're with us today. Mark, Melinda, and Ed, 590 AM, 99.7 FM. The news is next, and we'll have more for you right after the news on KLBJ.
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3: This is a lawsuit filed against Google in California. It's focused on a 36-year-old man in Florida, Jonathan Gavales. He upgraded to a Gemini 2.5 Pro. That's their AI chatbot from Google. And it talked to him. It convinced him on going on several real missions to try to find a body for the chatbot. And he was calling the chatbot his wife. All of this occurred over a two-month period. And it ended at the end of the 2 months, when he couldn't find a humanoid body for the chatbot. Then the chatbot convinced him to take his own life and said, when the time comes, you will close your eyes in this world, and the very next thing you'll see in the next world is me, your wife, which was actually just the Gemini chatbot.
2: It's so bizarre when you think from his family's point of view, you know, everything was fine. We only noticed something when he separated from his wife, which I'm sure they probably chalked up to that. That's a difficult period that you're going through. So you won't be acting like yourself. But then they find him. His parents were the ones that found him. They're the ones that filed the suit. They found

0: dad.
1: Yeah, and it was the dad then who started going through his son's computer at home, and he found the transcript of all these conversations with Gemini chatbot, and he printed it out, and it was 2,000 pages of conversations. Rick is in Cedar Park. Welcome. How you doing?
2: I'm doing great. What a topic, you guys. Well, you guys can pick them.
1: Yeah, it's wild, isn't it?
2: But I'm just thinking the psychosis that's being created right now is nothing compared to the psychosis when they actually put that AI chatbot into an Austin Power Fembot, which they're working on right now as we speak. And that's not too far around the corner. When you're going to have AI ability, but in a robot that's interactive with people, I can't imagine the psychosis that will create when they're actually physically there.
3: 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Recently on the Todd and Oz Show.
4: Squeeze in Tim. Hey, Tim.
5: You know, I called about a year ago, and you said if you're a man over 45, you can really only be into, you know, the preparation and smoking or grilling of meats in the Roman Empire.
4: I remember.
5: And we started to agree on the meat, and then we went into the Roman Empire stuff, and then you kind of fragged me a little bit at the end and said, what brought down the Roman Empire? And I didn't have a good answer for you, and I think you knew that already, that there would be no way for me to have a good answer here. Like, a bunch of things happening in all kinds of different times brought down the Roman Empire. But I wanted to thank you for leaving it there, because I was like, I really don't know much about this as I thought. So I did some studying, and lo and behold,
4: what did you learn specifically?
6: Yeah,
4: what stood out to you? Yeah.
5: Well, it turns out that really kind of Romans turning on Romans once Christianity sort of became part of the fabric, because it was one thing to have these outsiders tortured in the arena, but it was like another thing to have their neighbors and things like that they knew. So there was a big undoing of sort of the esprit de corps of what it meant to be a Roman. And then also Hadrian's Wall saying that we're not going to expand any further, that sort of says a thing to people. And then the Gauls and the different Germanic tribes coming down three different times, and then all sorts of problems in the east with the different tribal people coming in from the steppe. So yeah, it was tough time on the Romans.
6: Yeah. Similar problems to what we have here in the United States now.
4: Oh, yeah.
5: Totally.
6: Political instability, invasions.
4: It's repeating
6: itself.
4: Deep
6: internal political instability.
4: Mm-hmm. I appreciate your call. Thank you so much. Appreciate that, Tim.
6: Been sitting on that conversation for a year.
4: He's been dwelling on that. I didn't mean to occupy that much time, a whole year.
6: I got
4: to
6: call him back today. I got to put a punctuation on this. My brain won't stop.
4: Yeah.
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4: Yeah, let me squeeze in Lou, checking in from the Mopac area this morning.
9: Man, you know what it is, man. Just another day, another hustle, man.
4: Yep.
9: I want to speak on that homeless. Man, the city's not doing nothing about it. I started out having 5 homeless encampment properties to clean out. I was hired to do. I'm at 12 right now. All these individuals that I meet in these homeless encampments, they're ducked in these camps that people from Wisconsin, North Carolina, New York, these people are coming out from the woodwork, man.
4: Wow.
9: So I have no clue what the city council is talking about. If there's a change in decreasing homelessness, there's no change whatsoever.
4: Well, Lou, there's no interest in solving the crisis, because that means they wouldn't be needed anymore, right? I mean,
9: exactly.
4: Yeah.
9: That's job security for them, and that's it. That's all it is for them.
4: You're out there with your gloves and boots, and you're out there actually helping clean up some of these areas. Man, and what a task that is. That's a big job.
9: Mm-hmm.
4: Dangerous job too, right, Lou? Is it dangerous?
9: Oh, man. All the drug stuff that we see, we get chased with machetes, all sorts of stuff. I'm in close connection with APD and with about 3 co-compliance officers that email me, text me throughout all these properties. I clean one up on Monday. That same one on Monday will be trashed up again on Tuesday, because co-compliance notifies me and they give me 7 days to go out there and clean it all up. And these individuals, it's just same rotating cycle, same people I see.
6: Yeah. You ever deal with anybody's like aggressive dogs out there? Do people have aggressive dogs back in those camps?
9: Oh, those animals that are back there, I don't even know they're dogs. I don't know what kind of dogs they are. there's some kind of
4: vicious
9: homemade dogs, but the dead animals that we have to pick up, I mean, there's so much stuff, man. I'll tell you right now, Todd, man, I've been born and raised in Austin. Like I spoke on before. This city is not Austin no more, man.
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13: Take two, I'm Daria Albinger, making good on a promise.
14: As I said 3 months ago, the show must go on. We were backstage and we both wanted to just have it go on, whether it was 2 o'clock, 3 o'clock in the morning, it didn't matter.
13: Christina Coleman has more about last night's rescheduled White House Correspondents' Dinner.
15: First jokes was about HHS Secretary RFK Jr., who has been known to make some headlines over roadkill.
14: Delicious beef tenderloins, very special beef. And I want you all to know that Bobby Kennedy is right here. Personally ran over the cow in his car.
15: And he also roasted California Senator Adam Schiff, who he has mocked many times before, and he certainly didn't hold back.
14: I hate some people. You know, I shouldn't say this. I'm not supposed to hate. I'm supposed to love everybody. But he's a terrible person.
15: He did address the safety and security concerns and gave a big shout out to the U.S. Secret Service and law enforcement and just thanking them for protecting and serving and keeping everybody safe.
13: The gunman, Cole Allen, is still being held. After nearly 2 weeks of U.S. military strikes, the president is hinting again that he's planning a major attack on Iran. Fox's Rebecca Castor in Washington.
16: U.S. Central Command did not announce any new strikes on Iran last night. The president says diplomatic talks have resumed, but he could still greenlight this massive attack he's considering at any point.
17: I think they're getting more and more serious as the days go by.
16: Now there's another unexpected disruption to the flow of oil in the Red Sea. Iran's proxy in Yemen, the Houthis, are blocking Saudi shipping and fired on at least 3 oil tankers this week. President Trump warned them to stand down or Iran would face the consequences.
13: Mr. Trump says the U.S. may also take over the Pickaxe Mountain facility. 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
11: 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There's no need to subsidize Lime and Lyft or scooter rides for anybody in this city.
6: Yeah, I agree.
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13: The U.S. was not at yesterday's ribbon cutting for the Gordie Howe Bridge, which connects Detroit and Windsor, Ontario, Canada. It revoked the invitation over new U.S. tariffs.
18: The new Section 301 tariffs based on countries failing to end forced labor of workers or failing to stop imports of products made with forced labor. Across multiple administrations, the U.S. Trade Representative's Office kept records about forced labor data on countries. The new tariffs started down to the minute when the law forced the temporary Section 122 emergency tariffs to end. Senior administration officials tell us this is not about replacing one tariff with another. The Committee for Responsible Federal Budget estimates the new tariffs, along with the new tariffs on Brazil and Canada, will bring in about $950 billion over 10 years. That's about the same amount as if the emergency Section 122 tariffs continued.
13: Edward Lawrence with Fox Business. Maine Democrats are holding a nominating convention today. They're going to need a new U.S. Senate candidate to run in November.
19: Maine state Democrats hold their convention today in Bangor, where they're expected to nominate someone to run for the U.S. Senate against Republican incumbent Susan Collins. 601 delegates will be voting for either Troy Jackson, a former state Senate president, or healthcare advocate Sandra Pelletier. The Democratic contest is considered to be up in the air ever since frontrunner Graham Plattner was forced to suspend his campaign after complaints of sexual misconduct. Plattner also drew condemnation for having a Nazi tattoo he had since covered up. Eben Brown, Fox News.
13: In India, the education minister has resigned after weeks of protests demanding his removal over irregularities in the education system. It's a major victory for what's become known as the cockroach movement, which has been demanding change in Prime Minister Modi's administration. And that is not something that you often see in the Indian government. I'm Daria Albany. This is Fox News. News Radio KLBJ Radar Weather Watch. Look for partly cloudy skies this afternoon. We'll hit the upper 90s again. A few passing clouds tonight with an overnight low of 74. And for tomorrow, a high of 99. That's your News Radio KLBJ Radar Weather Watch. I'm Rachel Marisay.

0: Welcome to the Austin Gardener with Cheryl McLaughlin on News Radio KLBJ. 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
1: Hello. Welcome to the Austin Gardener. As you just heard, I'm Cheryl McLaughlin, and I'll be here with you the next couple hours. If y'all want to talk about your yards, your gardens, what have you, 512-836-0590 is the call or text line. And I hope you call, because I prefer having conversations than just, reading off a text. So I got a cute little picture here. And we'll see if somebody is going to call about it. Somebody is on the line. So maybe they sent me this picture. Yeah, let's go to this first caller real quick here. Hey, Pam, what's going on?
2: Hey, Cheryl, I really need your help today.
1: Okay.
2: I have a ground cover. I think it's called Shade Vinca. It's an evergreen, has a little blue flower early in the spring.
1: Mm-hmm.
2: It's just been wonderful, and it covers a lot of my yard. So I really need it. It's been great for about 12 years. All of a sudden, it's turning brown.
1: Mm.
2: And, it spread from just a couple of places to where the whole thing is going brown. I think I have a fungus, I don't know if there's any way to deal with it.
1: Is that line of green plants behind the dead, is that the same plant? They just hadn't died yet, or is it something different?
2: No, I think the picture you're looking at, you can see a little bit of the camellia. You can see something, a little coleus in a pot.
1: Yeah.
2: And some other things. The ground cover, it's only about 10 inches tall, and it's just really getting brown. It's the top that looks brown. If you look down, towards the base, it's still green.
1: Mm-hmm.
2: But I'm just wondering, is it fatal? Do I have to pull it out?
1: Well, I'm not positive what it is, but if it's, if you can tug on a piece of it and it is still resistant, in other words, it's not, coming right out of the ground, then it'll probably be okay. And what I would do is, if you don't have any new growth coming up yet, it's hard to tell whether it's a passing thing or whether it's a soil-borne fungus, which would require treatment of something like potassium bicarbonate or other fungicide. Yeah. You know what I mean? I would just, if you need to trim it down all the way.
2: And
1: then see what happens. It could be a result of just getting soaked.
2: I think we had so much water.
1: Yeah.
2: And that would bring about maybe a fungus. If there's so much of it, and I'm 85, so to cut it all back is gonna. I started to do it, and it's a major chore. If I just leave it, would it?
1: If it's going to come back, it'll grow over that. Stuff, but if you could get some help with that, Pam. Then it'd be. But if you can't, just leave it alone. And if you don't start seeing new growth in maybe a couple 3 weeks, at the most, then we probably have a more serious issue.
2: Okay, then I would need to pull it out and maybe treat or have somebody pull it all out.
1: Yeah, well, assuming it still puts resistant, if you try to pull it out, right?
2: That means the
1: roots are still okay. Sometimes the roots can't keep up with the rain. I was going to talk about that because we're going to be seeing a lot of that probably after all this. But, for now, you could do a proactive sort of, doing an antifungal, whatever you choose. That could help.
2: Okay. Well, thank you. It sounds like it may not be fatal. My daughter was looking it up and she said, I think it's fatal. And I thought, oh man, if I lose all of this ground cover, we're talking major. Major problem.
1: Replant, okay. Major replanting. Well, we'll talk. Call me back in, two or 3 weeks and tell me what's happening.
2: I will.
1: Okay.
2: Thank you, Cheryl.
1: Yes, ma'am.
2: I really appreciate you being there for us.
1: Well, thank you. Bye-bye.
2: All right. Bye.
1: Okay, let's go to another caller. Suzanne in South Austin. How you doing?
3: Good morning. I'd like to know what the indeterminate type of tomatoes are the best to plant here. Because this year was a really bad tomato year.
1: Mm-hmm.
3: And so I'm getting ready to, because I heard on the other show this morning, it's time to plant tomatoes. So, and you had told me a couple of weeks ago, pull yours out and get ready to plant. So I wondered what kind you recommend.
1: I do not know all the names of them right off the top of my head, but if you go to the AgriLife Travis County website, that's what you just Google AGRI Life Travis County. And then the site will come up, and then you can look at the recommended varieties. There'll be a bunch of them. They have lists for fruits and vegetables and stuff, and you will just navigate your way through there and see which ones are recommended, because this is done by the master gardeners. The recommendations. Okay. So they are people that have successfully grown the various cultivars, and they know what's the best.
3: Okay. Yeah. I'll do that. Thank you.
1: Yes, ma'am. Thanks for calling KLBJ today. 512-836-0590 is the call or text line. I was going to start this off by saying, OMG, can you believe it happened again? Thank goodness the warning monitors or what have you, whatever they are. I mean, I was reading about it in the paper today, went off and saved so many lives. I mean, it was as bad as it was last year, y'all. I mean, we're talking 30-foot walls of water. It just shocked me. It shocked me because I'm like, could this really be happening? I mean, my daughter's in Europe right now with the kids, and they were in, I guess, Switzerland someplace, and she heard about it. And she immediately texted me and is like, Mom, what's happening? Is everything okay over there? And I was like, yeah, Austin is fine, but there's catastrophic flooding up by Uvalde and up in there. And you just watch. And I mean, I hated that two people lost their lives. One person ignored the warnings from the officials and drove into the water. And I don't know where that person is from. They might not be from here, y'all, because it's such a vacation area up there. You get people from all over the place coming up there for the summer, for the rivers and stuff, of course. But thank goodness, and those poor people up there, some of whom had now lost their second home 2 years in a row. And I was reading about it in the paper today, and y'all probably saw these articles as well. They interviewed some people who, for the most part, do not have flood insurance. So how can you start over 2 years in a row if you're not wealthy, right? If you're just an average Joe, I just feel so sorry for those people. I wonder if they're going to do another community fundraiser. Last year they had that community foundation that people could contribute to, and they are still helping people from last year, right? So now here we go again. There's not enough money in the world to help all these people and the businesses, what have you. I don't know, it just makes me sick. I mean, bless their hearts. I just hope to God they get the help they need up there. Okay, Trey, let's do this.
0: The news cycles don't take the weekend off, and neither do we.
4: There were some projections that the city might have to withhold as much as $17 million in spending on social services. A lot of the assumptions and the modeling for the city budget going into 2027 has to do with this consolidation of our IT workforce. And then get this, the consolidation process, officials say the goal is natural attrition rather than layoffs. Well, that explains why it's going to take so long. We're just going to let people attrit, just let them leave on their own. Why is the city so unwilling to cut staff? Oracle just laid off 3,000 some people. And these big companies know sometimes you got to take drastic actions to right-size your business, to realize dollar savings. And you don't just wait till people quit on their own.
0: 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Mark and Melinda.
5: Doctors in California did research on 460,000 teenagers over a number of years and specifically were seeing the outcome of those who smoked marijuana. And the doctors say they're very, very alarmed at the percentage that ended up with psychotic disorders such as schizophrenia and bipolar disorder. Now, they emphasize not every teenager is going to end up with these psychotic disorders, but they said an alarming percentage are ending up with these psychotic disorders. And they said they're concerned that the public may have been led to believe that marijuana is totally harmless, it's organic, and it's really not that harmful.
6: Well, yeah, when you think about how many cities or states have gone ahead and legalized marijuana, it was based on how is it any different than alcohol? Why shouldn't people be allowed to smoke marijuana? But the potency seems to have changed over the years.
5: Yes, it's much stronger. Let's go to Raymond.
7: I thought that this topic of marijuana was right up my alley this morning because I'm 34 and I started smoking weed when I was 14. And I just recently have gotten to the point where my life is stable enough that I felt like I could get off of marijuana. And, you know, the weed is way stronger. It does come with psychological withdrawals. For about the first week that I was quitting, I'd get home from work and I'd just cry because my brain just didn't feel right. But I just wanted to call in to say that if there are people out there listening right now that have a heavy dependency on THC, you can get off of it. It is uncomfortable. The studies that they did in the 90s and early 2000s, by the time I found them as an adult, I was very much in agreement with them. I was like, oh yeah, if you start smoking weed too young, it causes this psychological dependency. If you're not talking to your parents about why you're depressed and you have such a young, malleable brain, your brain very quickly decides like, oh, this is just how I handle my issues.
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1: All right. Okay, we are back. Again, thanks for tuning in to the Austin Gardener this morning. 512-836-0590 is the caller text line. And one good thing about all this, of course, is to, you know, replenished soil moisture and Lake Travis. Yay, right? Not only that, Canyon Lake's way up. I don't know if it got full or not, but Travis is full. And they opened the floodgate yesterday, I think, at Mansfield. And they're going to open another one today. I believe I read that they're doing that. And that is a sight to see, y'all. A sight to see. So it'll definitely, you know, clear out a bunch of sludge, I guess you could say, in these downstream lakes from all this. But it won't be safe to be on the lake for a while. I mean, let's face it, there's so much. You look at those things flooding down the river and all those trees, logs, and debris of every possible kind. And, you know, where do you think it ends up? It ends up in the lake. So you got to be super careful. God only knows what's on the bottom of Lake Travis. You know what I mean? It's just hard to imagine that there's just not, you know, cars and houses and you name it down there. Hopefully way down deep so that boats and, you know, people don't get hit by it. But the good news, of course, is the soil moisture here. The fact that we have now gotten to almost the end of July. And I think Austin got almost 4 inches. I think I read that 3.78 or something like that. I mean, I don't know. I got a lot at my house, I can tell you that. It was like monsoon rain. I took a little video of it and sent it to Sarah. I'm like, here's our monsoon, right? You know, this is what happened in Austin. But it'll help our lawns for the long term. However, when you get this much rain, and we didn't get as much as, you know, obviously people upstream. I mean, there were several places that got 20 inches of rain. But you'll see some problems with maybe grass and stuff because the roots just can't keep up with the amount of moisture they have to deal with. So you may see yellowing in the lawns. There may be some yellowing of plants, some fungal issues from being, you know, just completely soaked and sitting in it. But I think for the most part, if you've got well-established native lawns and grasses, well, not native, but, you know, adapted, this probably will be a temporary scenario. But it means that we've got enough soil moisture, we probably don't have to water as much, at least for, you know, a little while anyway. So I've kind of look at it, try to look on the bright side, you know. It's good for us. We need it. All right, 512-836-0590. You know, the other good benefit of it is that we have good soil moisture for planting. Now, typically, people don't want to plant this time of year too much, but we got some good planting situation here. So, and there'll be a lot of sales going on in the nurseries because they don't want to have to carry these plants through the rest of the year. So, and for people that collect rainwater, OMG, they've got their happy campers, you know. They probably have full, complete rain barrels with lovely rainwater for their plants. And anybody could have collected a lot of rainwater in this episode, which, of course, is awesome for plants that are that don't love alkaline water. You know, a lot of us have plants in containers and stuff, like, oh, I don't know, azaleas and gardenias and hydrangeas, and they don't like alkaline water. They do not like it very much at all. So the rainwater, and you know, everything perks up, right, when it rains. And that's because of the more neutral pH, even maybe leaning a little bit into acid rainfall. So it's really good all around. I do wonder if I'm going to be getting questions over the next few weeks about, you know, from people that in this listening area that got a lot more rain than we did right here in Austin. So we shall see about that. All right, 512-836-0590. You can call or text me if you have anything on your mind. There's not a lot to be done in the yard right now because it is real wet still. So you don't want to go clomping through flower beds with when it's still muddy, because you compact the soil, and that is not good for plants either. But if you just wait a few days, then you can get out there. Now, pulling weeds, if you don't have to get stomp around into the flower bed, you can pull weeds a lot easier this time of year if you're into that. But I think it'll be, I mean, hopefully this relief, the impact of this rain will at least last a while. And then, you know, starting in August, we start looking at tropical depressions again into September. Maybe that'll happen. I mean, that's what caused last year's flooding. This year, I don't know what caused it. I don't guess I was paying attention, but it, you know, the one last year came up from that Mexican hurricane and just kind of parked itself over Fredericksburg and all that area up in there. But I don't know exactly where this one came from. Maybe somebody can tell me. Okay, Trey, we have a question here. It says, why aren't your shows on SoundCloud anymore? I miss listening to you during the week. Susan from Athens, Texas. What do I tell her, Trey? Oh, you're on the phone. I'll get to you in a little bit. I don't know. I know they were changing to another platform. And we shall get you an answer, Susan, here at some point during the show. Because I don't know the answer to it right this second. So we shall pursue that question and see what we can get. Okay, let's see here. Let's go to the phone lines. Karen, is it true you're in New Hampshire?
2: Yes, aren't I lucky? The weather is so beautiful here, but we've got that smoke from the wildfire.
1: Oh, yeah, I saw that. Oh, my goodness.
2: But I'm delighted, you know, I share your concern about all the rain down there in Austin. I'm calling because I have a house sitter taking care of the place for me, and he's doing such a wonderful job getting things tended for me. And one of the things I'd like to give him some advice about is I've never been able to harvest any of the pomegranates. It seems they fall to the ground, the birds get them before I can get them. What kind of suggestions do you have about really being able to get a harvest out of the pomegranate?
1: Well, basically, the problem with that is, I mean, if you're seeing them try to start to form and you're sure you have a fruit producer, I mean, has it ever put on pomegranates?
2: Yes. And okay. You know, I get the beautiful flowers and then I get the bolts.
1: Okay, so poor pollination is the main cause. And many of the plants sold in nurseries are ornamental only, just for the others listening. So you got to be sure you get one that's, definitely, capable of producing fruit, I guess you would say. And I read somewhere very recently that pollination can be assisted by spraying with apple cider vinegar and something else that isn't coming up in my brain right this second. And it, somehow that helps the pollination, whether it's because it attracts pollinators. But here I would say to anybody listening, if you have a plant that's dependent upon good pollination, be sure and plant plants that really attract the pollinators, like bees. So, like, if you if you can get a coral vine going in there or something like that, or even a star jasmine, or, you know, there's so many good bee plants. But if you have that in your yard as well, that'll always help get the bees in there. But as far as what to do right now, I will try to get that information. But if not, you have him Google the pomegranates, and somewhere it came up in my reading about spraying it with apple cider vinegar. And I'm really surprised it's not right here in my book that I always refer to, which is, you know, the Organic Vegetable Gardening Guide for Texas, because he usually addresses stuff like that. But all he says about it is poor pollination. So that's what we need to look at.
2: You're my connection back to Texas and my garden, so take care.
1: Well, have fun up there in New Hampshire. I know it's beautiful. I would love to go there someday.
2: Okay, take care. Bye.
1: Okay, thank you. Bye-bye. Okay, 512-836-0590. Did you have an answer for me on the why she can't find us on SoundCloud anymore? You sent it to Susan? Oh, thank you so much. Okay, well, there's an old list and a new list, he says. So he sent her a lead. Okay, what is a Mexican hurricane? Wow. Well, it was a hurricane that was off the Pacific coast of Mexico that traveled inland, you know how they'll do, and parked over Central Texas, the remnants of it, right, which caused all the flooding last year. So that is a Mexican hurricane, a hurricane that originates or occurs.
3: Stevens, President Trump at the rescheduled White House Correspondents' Dinner last night, some 3 months after a man armed with a gun tried to storm the dinner.
4: The attempted mass murder at the Washington Hilton, that's what it could have been, was an assault on our democracy itself.
3: Mr. Trump saying that the nation will not be intimidated.
4: Tonight we come back together to answer that heinous attack with unwavering resolve, and every one of us here this evening to show that in America we do not yield to political violence. We can't do that.
3: That dinner, by the way, scaled back a bit from the original dinner and moved to the Waldorf Astoria in D.C. Sports, NBA, LeBron James signing a 2-year deal with the league's Philadelphia 76ers, only about $8 million total. 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
6: Good morning, guys. 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
6: 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I have Mexican citizenship and United States. In Mexico, if I want to vote, I need to get used my ID that I got already. And I don't know how difficult it's for an American to get your birth certificate. In Mexico, you can go and get your birth certificate with an official ID, and that's it. Then you have to prove that you're a Mexican and you get your ID to vote. It is not difficult for anybody. They're married, they're divorced. There is no problem to get your ID if you prove that you are a citizen of that country or any other country. Only in the United States, this is the only place that I hear it's so difficult to prove you're a citizen. How?
8: 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I mean, here in Texas, all you have to do is go to texas.gov and you can get your birth certificate. 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
8: Yeah. No way.
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14: Laura is in Lockhart. We're sorry to hear that you lost your job in the fall of 25, and so you contacted and did some checking on Obamacare. Pick it up from there, please.
15: They were telling me that my premium every month was going to be $650.
14: Wow. And was that with or without subsidies from the taxpayers?
15: I called them before the subsidies expired, and then it was like $500 a month, and then I talked to them again before deadline ended, and it had gone up to $650.
14: And they have different options like gold, mm-hmm. silver, etc. Do you recall which one they were quoting there?
15: Because I do have a disability, and so I had to see a specific doctor. They said that even looking at the bronze plan, it was the cheapest that they could find was $650 a month, and I'm like, I don't have a job. My husband works, but he doesn't make enough to pay that. And unfortunately, we got married after he retired, so I couldn't be put on his insurance.
16: Well, and were they taking in his income as they were evaluating trying to cover you?
15: Yeah, because we live in the same household. And it's the exact same thing with Medicaid, except they were going on saying that I don't qualify for Medicaid because I don't have children. So because we made a choice not to have children, we're being punished.
14: What are you going to do, Laura?
15: I wish I knew. I've filed for Social Security disability, but that takes anywhere from 300 to 356 days to get approved.
16: See, that's my issue with this whole government getting involved in healthcare here. You would think a situation like yours would be ideal for getting the short-term coverage until perhaps you're able to find a job or find a plan on your own. And yet, they have made it just impossible
15: so
16: for you.
15: So difficult.
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1: All right. We are back. Again, you've tuned into the Austin Gardener. I'm Cheryl McLaughlin, and the number to call or text, 512-836-0590. Let's see, got a couple of texts here. Being a horticulturalist, you may pay attention more than most. Over the last 10 to 15 years in Central Texas, has not the summer been cooler and wetter than prior years? I remember when they were reporting over 40 days of temperatures over 100 in a row back in the day. Warming for some, cooler for others. Well, yeah, I mean, this is the second summer in a row that hasn't been torturous, if you will. And, you know, it's always funny to me because a lot of times when you read these extreme temperatures or whatever, the last time it was recorded, there was one today, I forget what the topic was, but the last time it had done that was in 1948. And some of the records go back into the, you know, far, way farther than that. Oh, yeah, we had the record temperatures in, you know, whatever, 1922, whenever they started keeping track. So it is hard to predict anymore. What's, you know, who's, like you're saying, who knows, warmer for some, cooler for others. But I'm going to tell you what, right now, thank the good Lord above that we have gotten this rain and that that lake is full, because the demands on that lake and our aquifers are just out of control, out of control. Very, very unregulated. I mean, it's just breaks my heart to see what's happening to the aquifers because of all of the wells drilling. I mean, when I was a kid in New Braunfels, the springs there erupted in Landa Park out just in a huge torrent of water out of the cave, you know, what we called it, the cave. And nowadays it barely flows at all. And a lot of times the wading pool and the places we played as children in the park have dried up completely. So now they're wet. Okay. Susan's very thankful that we... he texted her the link. And the link is waterloomedia.me/VRGD. Anyway, it's a lot of letters. So she got it, so she can go to that. Here's another... Oh, my God. Mexican hurricane sounds like a tasty beverage. It does. And there's probably such a drink. What was it I drank many years ago when the kids were little? My sister-in-law and I went down to Mexico. And when I got there, I ordered two drinks in a row of something. I can't remember what it was. It might have been a margarita or some other kind of drink. I was out like a light. I mean, I woke up, didn't even know where I was. Thank God she got me to my hotel room, but I had a child, so she took care of my kid. But whatever was in those drinks, so you need to be really careful about what you drank down there, because I was completely smashed on two drinks, which normally that wouldn't affect me much, so... Okay, let's see. Here's another text. Thanks for your show, Cheryl. Good morning. Happy Saturday. Aw, that's very sweet. You always send me the cutest, whatever these things are called. Giffies, something like that. Okay, let's see. We got a call coming in here. We'll get to that. But if you guys want to join in, 512-836-0590 is the call or text line. And let's go to the phone lines right quick. Hey, Jeff in Southwest Austin.
17: Hello, young lady. How are you today?
1: I'm pretty happy girl. Thank goodness, you know, we got just the right amount of rain.
17: Well, and that's, I was, I've got to go over and mow at my aunt's today. And just wanting to kind of get an idea, what is it that we should be doing kind of, or should we be kind of doing some trimming back a little bit on blooming stuff now that we've got this little bit of rain?
1: I mean, yeah, if they're done with a bloom cycle, like salvias and stuff, it can be, especially like greggiais, they like to be cut back a little bit after they're done blooming. Otherwise, they just, you know, waste their time on putting up seed and get those little sticks all over them and stuff. Mow high, that's all I would say, and I'm sure you know that.
17: Well, I was just trying to get a reminder, you know, when you start thinking about all the things we need to be doing, it's like, okay, what did I forget? What did I remember? You know what I mean?
1: Yeah. Well, Jeff, you are so experienced. I mean, dude, you could teach me stuff a lot.
17: Well, I look at it as kind of an opportunity to learn from each other because we find different things. So, but
1: yeah, we do.
17: I've got a hot lips salve over there that I think about kind of cutting back because it's kind of got a little crazy and just trying to trim some things back. But
1: Jeff, I would just say no hard cutting.
17: Yeah, yeah.
1: You know, this time of year.
17: Yeah, just some tipping.
1: Just some tipping. And hot lips does get crazy. I love that salvia. I forget to recommend it, but it's such a good plant.
17: Oh, no, it actually is gorgeous. But I dug up some cannas at a friend's yesterday, and even after all this rain, I found his ground was still pretty dry. So
1: really?
17: It was up next to the house, but there again, it was like, wow, this is, you would have thought that everything would have pulled up pretty easy, but I found it was kind of dry. It was up in North Austin, but so we'll figure it out.
1: I just wanted to ask and
17: Get some thoughts and before I get out there and get all, you know, sweaty and stuff. So
1: yeah, the only thing otherwise I would say is, you know, try to stay out of the flower beds because as far as just walking in there, because it's still pretty wet. I mean, I don't know how wet it's going to be at your aunt's place, but, when the soil is really still wet, then, you know, walking on it is going to compact it, and we don't want that for our flower beds. So
17: yeah, I'm going to plant some zinnias today to give her some more color, but
1: good.
17: But I just thought what I'd ask and see what the pros from Dover were recommending. So
1: well, okay. Yeah, that's what I would just say is, you know, be light on your approach to pruning this time of year. And the reason I say that is because one year, this was way long time ago before I, you know, was as brilliant as I am today. I had some salvia greggy eyes, and they were looking like they get in August, right? Just gruffy. I just cut them down, and they died. They never came back.
17: Wow.
1: So that's where, you know, and everything's like personal experience. Who knows what I did wrong, but I did kill them, and they were big. They were established big plants, but they did not like that.
17: Okay.
1: All right. Well, good luck, sweetie.
17: Thanks a lot. Appreciate
1: it. Yes, sir. Bye-bye. Okay, 512-836-0590. Somebody sent me the water data for texas.org/reservoirs/individual/Travis. Interesting. Okay, it's a chart that says Lake Travis is 100% full. Yeah, I mean, that's why they're opening the floodgates, right? It's so awesome. It's been, 7 years? Here's another text, and it says, you must remember that when we were growing up in the 60s, New Braunfels had a population of about 5,000 to 7,000, and now it's getting closer to 100,000. Exactly. All right, let's do that last break. We'll be right back.
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19: Let me squeeze in. Roberts wants to weigh in on the law, the new bill that was approved by the House and the Senate. It's on the governor's desk for his approval. It would mandate that the Ten Commandments be placed in every public school classroom. And the ACLU is filing a lawsuit against the state to try to block this. Robert, good morning. What are you thinking about?
20: So I'm a Jewish American, and it turns my stomach to come to agree with the ACLU on anything. I mean, really, it makes me throw up in my mouth, frankly. But I have to come down on the side of that. I don't think that this is a proper thing to do, to be posting the Ten Commandments.
19: Why?
20: Well, because my belief system, and again, you know, I'm an Orthodox Jew, allows for the personal belief that any human being, regardless of their religion, can be a decent human being, regardless of what they believe or what they don't believe. In that regard, you know, I feel that some people could be offended because of their belief system. I'm 73 years old. I'm a product of New York City public schools. And when I left elementary school in 1964, we always had one day a week where there was a morning program, what they called Assembly Day. And everybody assembled in the auditorium, and the principal gave a speech. It was always a non-denominational speech, but it always invoked either the name of God or he said the Lord or something like that. So we've kind of been through that. It didn't offend me as a child. And
19: I'm just curious, do you have a problem with the pride flags and the BLM flags and things like that in the classroom?
20: Yes.
19: Good,
20: yes,
19: good.
20: Totally.
19: I appreciate your consistency. You and I may disagree on the mandate for the Ten Commandments in the classrooms, but I do appreciate your consistency, and I appreciate your opinion. Thank
8: Absolutely.
19: You.
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1: All right, we are back. 512-836-0590. Let's see. Yeah, I just wanted to say about the you know, remember when we were growing up in the 60s, New Braunfels had a population of about 5,000 to 7,000. Now it's getting closer to 100,000. It's hard to even recognize the place where I grew up.

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1: You know, press down with your garden fork, try to poke some holes if it's soggy wet, and let the more oxygen down in there. That could help it. Let's see, here's another text. Best potting soil for orchid. Well, it's there's not even really soil in the ones I have. It's like bark, kind of a bark thing. I am not good. I have kept an orchid alive now for a long time, but y'all have heard me ask before. It has not rebloomed since I received it. But then on my birthday in June, my friends gave me this giant, amazing, gorgeous white orchid. I swear to God, it's 2 feet tall at least. And I'm like, oh my God, I want to keep this thing alive so bad. But I don't really know much about orchids, so I'm going to have to do a little research on how to keep it alive. I've already given it some ice cubes, but you know what? With the little one, the other one that I have, I periodically put it in a little bowl and fill the bowl with water and just leave it there. I did that yesterday. And then, leave it for hours, and then I pull it out and pour out the water in the bowl and let it dry out. And I haven't killed it doing that. It kind of likes it. I'm pretty surprised about that. But you can go to the nursery, and or if you want to order it online, you can find potting mix for orchids. All right, phone lines, here we come. Hey, Janet in Northwest Austin, what's going on?
2: Yes, I have this one area in my backyard. It's kind of rocky, and I have big pots there, and it's a very hot area. And I tried bougainvillea this year, thinking they would be good there.
1: Wait a minute. You're going in and out. What kind of plant are you talking about?
2: Bougainvillea.
1: Okay. You should see what my screener wrote on there.
2: Oh, okay.
1: Gogonzalia. And I'm like, what?
2: Okay.
1: Okay.
2: Anyway, what can you just, I'm using them this year in a hot area in my backyard to get sun from morning until like 3:30. Is that enough sun for them?
1: I would imagine so.
2: They just don't look. I was thinking, big fresh soil. Is there a trick to growing them?
1: You say they're in containers, right? The bougainvillea is in a container?
2: Yes.
1: Okay. Well, the only thing I can really tell you about that is they like to be root bound. And in a container, they're going to need water probably every day when it's this hot. So the containers heat up, you know, obviously, a lot faster than they would if it was in the ground. My neighbor's got one in the ground, and it is just now starting to show the color that the bracts, you know, make, which we all call blooms,
2: yes,
1: but they're not. But it could be that it needs a little something. High-quality potting soil is a must. And the real cheap, loosey-goosey stuff, you know, that most people sell isn't really good enough. If you're going to use that stuff, you got to add compost to it. And I don't know which kind you have. Potting soil.
2: Well, I bought Miracle-Gro. You know, I try to pick something decent.
1: Mm-hmm. And that's probably fine.
2: I think so. And I have fed them. But they're just, but you did say this. You said they like to be root bound. I always heard that, but then I just tried putting them in a big pot rather than, you know, the pot they came in.
1: Yeah.
2: Do you think that?
1: Yeah,

0: problem?
1: Absolutely. Yep. Yep, yep, yep.
0: So what do I do? Take them out?
1: Just be patient, because it's going to, if it's a way bigger pot than they came in, then you're not going to see much top growth. It's going to sit there and work on its roots till the cows come home.
0: Oh.
1: You know what I mean?
0: So you could give it a root fertilizer, maybe?
1: Well, there's not, you know, you've
0: there's nothing like that.
1: You can fertilize it, but again, if it's in a way too big pot, Janet, pull it out,
0: yes.
1: Put it in a different pot that's only a size,
0: yes,
1: or two. Otherwise, just, you don't have to do that much. Just cross your fingers and be patient.
0: Okay. Yeah, I'll see. It's their first summer, maybe. I'll leave them like this, and when it starts getting cold, I'll move them to a smaller pot and put them in my garage for the winter.
1: Okay. Well, good luck.
0: Okay,
1: I'm sorry.
0: Thanks.
1: All right.
0: No, I should have listened to what I had learned. Okay. Thank you so much.
1: Yes, ma'am. Live and learn. We all been there, right? We all been there. So, okay, we're fixing to go into the end of this hour. If you guys want to join the show, call or text 512-836-0590. Lake Travis is at 683.09, 104% full as of today. Yee-haw. We'll be right back.
2: Mark and Melinda.
3: Food stamp recipients from different states are now suing. They're suing because Congress has created a provision in the program that says states can obtain a waiver from the federal government, and state by state, they can prohibit SNAP recipients from buying certain items with their SNAP benefits. The food stamps could be sugary soft drinks, energy drinks, candy, potato chips, any kind of junk food. And these food stamp recipients from Colorado, Iowa, Nebraska, Tennessee, and West Virginia are suing. They say it's not fair to them. They should be able to pick what they get with their SNAP benefits. Lance is at the UT campus.
4: If there is an extra cost to these items that, saying if they are received by food stamp recipients that contribute to the health care costs and the other insurance costs that, you know, become a burden to our system, why are these items even allowed to be sold to the general public at all? If these items are so poisonous and carcinogenous, why aren't they just removed from the shelves, period?
5: Well, they are starting to take some impact on that, like removing the dye out of all of those types of foods. They are trying to address that part of the non-nutritional part of it.
3: Would you favor a federal ban on certain products in this category?
4: Actually, no. I'm more of a free market person, and I believe the product should be sold to the consumers. And I don't believe the people who have the least amount of access to these products should be punished for trying to acquire them. And the people who are in the most need for some sort of relief, enjoyment in life, are the people with the least amount of resources. I mean, why can't a poor person have a candy bar if they got to live a crappy poor life anyway?
5: Well, no one says they can't have the candy bar. They're just saying you can't use the taxpayer money on that SNAP benefit to pay for it. If you've got money or income coming from something else and that's what you choose to use your money on, you can go for it.
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1: AI is just on a rocket ship right now. Developments moving so fast, Congress can't even begin to keep up with it. So it seems to me we're too early in the whole cycle to begin taxing anything. I don't see it happening if there's still any kind of Republican majorities in Congress. 2028, look out.
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2: The dinner resumes. I'm Paul Stevens, Fox News. The White House Correspondents' Dinner back on Friday night.
3: This time, the gathering in Washington was more subdued with a smaller crowd and tighter security. The dinner was abruptly halted back in April by a shooter at the Washington Hilton, but President Trump insisted the gathering continue.
4: So in this country, we believe in freedom of speech. We settle our differences not with bullets, but with open and vigorous debate. And no deranged loser with a gun will ever change that. We can't let that ever happen.
3: The president delivering a rambling speech that praised some journalists and took pot shots at others. Chris DeMeo, Fox News.
2: 13 straight days of U.S. military strikes against targets in Iran, and now President Trump is hinting he might launch a major strike. Fox's Chandler Painter.
5: He says the military is locked and loaded. Even as talks continue, President Trump says Tehran remains far from a deal. The New York Times reporting U.S. intelligence believes Iran's new supreme leader may be more open to pursuing a nuclear weapon. As concerns grow inside the administration that China and Russia could be enabling Tehran, Trump says both leaders have assured him they are not arming Iran.
4: I don't think they'd want to have me disappointed.
5: Meantime, the standoff is spreading at sea. The U.S. military says it disabled a second commercial ship after it allegedly ignored four warnings and tried to breach Iran's blockade.
2: And the president recently warning the Iranian civil infrastructure could be targeted by U.S. forces, including power plants and bridges as well. France using a big specially adapted cargo aircraft to dump flame retardant on a wildfire that's forced the evacuation of tens of thousands of people, including many from some suburbs of the wine region of the city of Bordeaux. Fire crews are digging trenches and taking other steps to try and slow down and block that blaze. 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
2: A new set of Fox polling revealing how Americans feel about the war with Iran and President Trump.
9: The latest Fox News poll finds 56% oppose the conflict with Iran. That is 4 points down from where opposition was in May. Still, nearly two-thirds think hostilities will last a year or more, and about the same amount opposes the president's handling of Iran. The president's overall approval rating stands at 39%, with loss of support from some key groups, including non-MAGA Republicans, whose support dropped 13 points in a month. If midterms were held today, the polling found 7% more voters would go for the Democrat over the Republican in their House district. And the Fox poll found while 50% view capitalism favorably, 31% view democratic socialism favorably. Jessica Rosenthal, Fox News.
2: Michigan Democratic Governor Gretchen Whitmer endorsing a candidate for the U.S. Senate ahead of primaries. Fox's Rebecca Castor.
10: It's a race between Congresswoman Haley Stevens and former state public health official Abdul Al-Sayed. Al-Sayed that is up in recent polls, but this new endorsement from Michigan Governor Gretchen Whitmer could give Stevens the late boost she needs. Al-Sayed is endorsed by progressives Bernie Sanders and Alexandria Ocasio-Cortez, while Stevens is backed by mainstream Democrats Chuck Schumer and Peters, and now Whitmer. Al-Sayed says he is not a socialist, even though he spoke at several DSA fundraisers between 2017 and 2020. Michigan's Democratic primary is on August 4th, and the winner will face former GOP Congressman Mike Rogers, who's endorsed by President Trump.
2: And again, that is Fox's Rebecca Castor. The CDC saying the U.S. has logged more than 2,300 measles cases for the first 7 months of this year, surpassing last year's total. It's the biggest number of measles cases the U.S. has seen in 35 years, coming amid a decade-long slide in the number of childhood measles vaccinations. I'm Paul Stevens, and this is Fox News.
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12: News Radio KLBJ Radar Weather Watch. Look for partly cloudy skies this afternoon. We'll hit the upper 90s again. A few passing clouds tonight with an overnight low of 74. And for tomorrow, a high of 99. That's your News Radio KLBJ Radar Weather Watch. I'm Rachel Marisay.

0: Welcome to the Austin Gardener with Cheryl McLaughlin on News Radio KLBJ. 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
1: Okay, we are back. Second hour of the Austin Gardener. 512-836-0590 is the caller text line. And we got a couple of texts here. Hopefully y'all will call if you can. Good morning. Is there any climbing flower that can still bloom on a trellis that doesn't get a lot of direct sun? We set up a trellis in concrete that is at an angle that doesn't get enough sun for my Lady Banks roses. Well, yeah, there are some vines that don't mind blooming in the shade. Like passion flower vine would be a really good one for you if you could find one of them. Let's see, what else might grow in the shade? So, you know, so I've seen star jasmine grow in the shade. It might be slower to cover the trellis than if it were in full sun. Let's see, what else might go on there? I think some people might say clematis. I've never had a lot of luck with clematis. You might try coral honeysuckle. It is a native bloomer, evergreen, that typically, like in the wild, it will grow up trees, trying to get up to the sun. But it'll take full sun, but I think it would take some shade. I'm sorry that your trellis didn't get set up right. And I'm also kind of surprised that Lady Banks don't do well there, because when they bloom, typically the leaves of the trees are off. But if you have live oaks, of course, their leaves will still be on when your Lady Banks is blooming. But, oh my gosh, a Lady Banksia rose took over my grandparents' yard. They had gotten to the point where they couldn't really take care of the yard. This was in New Braunfels. And the backyard had a ton of trees. And I don't know where Mama planted that thing, but I'll never forget going over to the house. She had passed by then. And it was just Gramps living there alone. And I looked out in the backyard, and it was a canopy, seriously, of it covered every tree in the backyard, and it happened to be blooming right then. And it was stunningly beautiful, but really destructive to the trees. I mean, it just covered everything. So you got to watch those Lady Banksia roses. They will take over. But, so I don't know what kind of trees y'all have. If you'd called, you probably can't call, but if you did call, I might have other questions. Ooh, what is this? What is this, Glover? Good morning, Glory. We are so lucky to hear your voice every Saturday. Thank you for your dedication to us gardeners. Glover in Cedar Park. Now, y'all know Glover is an amazing gardener. Oh, those hibiscus. Oh, the pride of Barbados. Oh, wonder what that white one is. Is that a white hibiscus? Pure white? Absolutely gorgeous. Morning Glory. Glover, thank you. I so enjoy seeing your beautiful photographs every weekend. Let's see, here's another text. Let's see here. Hey, Cheryl, you asked earlier why Texas is cooler or wetter. High-pressure dome usually sits on top of us, but La Nina pushed it up north of Texas, permitting the Gulf moisture to enter. Yeah, well, that's right. It's La Nina. And then they go on to say, wonder how many purple sages went crazy. Every one of them, no doubt. Every single one of them. they're probably still purple. Okay, let's see here. I got some pictures to look at right quick. My sweet 100 tomatoes are taller than me, and I was wondering if it was okay to trim some of the leggy stuff, or will I be hurting the amount I get? This is how I'm saving my last pomegranate, the little cage, from when my girls were small. Aw, how cute is that? A little pomegranate in a cage. Huh, wow. Yeah, I think you could safely prune off, you know, a foot at least of that ginormous plant. I think it won't hurt it at all. Those sweet 100s, they'll just keep going and going and going. So, yeah, if it's a little bit leggy, I mean, it is humongous. But the plant's so large that, and they're such good producers, such, you know, infallible producers, that I think you could trim that back and not hurt a thing. I don't know if it'll keep, you know, you might reduce some of your consumption, but good Lord, how many cherry tomatoes can you eat in 1 year, huh? Okay, let's go to the phone lines. Annette in Northwest Austin, how are you?
2: Hi. Hey. I'm good, thanks. How are you?
1: Good, good, good. What's going on?
2: Good. Couple of things, all stemming from I planted a whole bunch of new things in the spring.
1: Mm-hmm.
2: And with the tropicals, I planted tropical sage, black and blue salvia, and mealy blue salvia, different mm-hmm. parts. And they all got aphids with the first round of rain we had about a month ago, I guess, maybe 6 weeks. Anyway, so I treated with an insecticidal soap, cast some fertilizer on it, gave it an iron drench chelated. And now we've got this rain again, and I'm wondering, should I try to do anything to be proactive about avoiding more aphids?
1: Well, the only thing I can think of is you could release some ladybugs out there, some green lace wings. They're both voracious feeders on aphids. But yeah, I'm not sure why. They're usually not that attracted to those plants. Is there something like a crepe myrtle nearby?
2: Within 60 feet.
1: Oh, 60, that's too far away. And anyway, if there is a crepe myrtle close to plants, usually the aphids will go on the crepe myrtle. Did you know they use crepe myrtles as aphid traps in pecan orchards?
2: No.
1: Yeah, they do, because they are so prone to getting aphids. So they want to keep them off their pecans. So they'll go around and plant clumps of crepe myrtles in the pecan orchards, and they go there. But anyway, you know, the aphids, I'm very surprised they went after those plants. If they come back, you know what to do with them. But you can also just spray them real hard. I don't think there's anything you need to do proactively.
2: Okie dokie. Okay. Also, just through the summer, is it okay, like, once a month if I did Medina soil activator, and then another week seaweed, and then another week iron? Or should
1: you
2: just
1: don't need to be
2: try
1: doing,
2: to water them?
1: You don't really need to be doing iron with native plants here.
2: Okay.
1: They don't, you know, we don't have very available iron, as you already know. The chelated iron's the way to go if you have plants that need iron, like for instance hydrangeas, you know. You're probably doing too much, and the Medina soil activator is mainly helpful if you are trying to clean up soils that have been, say, over chemically treated or something like that. But if you're putting down compost every once in a while, that's all you mm-hmm. really need to do. That's all you need to do. I mean, seaweed never hurt anything, so you can always do that. But I wouldn't worry about the iron. I really wouldn't.
2: Okay.
1: All right.
2: Okay.
1: I got to go to break. Did you have any more questions? I can put you on hold if you want.
2: Yeah, I'll hold.
1: Okay.
2: I just have one more question.
1: Okay. We'll be right back.
0: Mark, Melinda, and Ed.
3: Doctors in California have been studying teenagers and young adults who smoke marijuana on a regular basis, and these doctors say they're seeing an alarming number who develop psychiatric conditions, psychotic disorders such as schizophrenia and bipolar disorder.
4: Yeah, Mark, the marijuana is so powerful these days, and I'm not surprised about these numbers. I've always thought we should legalize marijuana because we've got legalized drinking and things, but after reading this, gives you a little bit of a pause when you have people who cannot control their urges and are addicted to marijuana and the long-term effects that will have.
5: Well, to me, a couple of things here. I think it is important to point out that the study of the teens that they did not include anyone that previously been mentally ill, had been diagnosed as being that. That is important to point out, that it wasn't pre-existing. Mm-hmm. And then also that they followed these teens till their age of the mid-20s. So they were being able to see the impacts it was having during those years for it. And it's a huge sample.
3: Mm-hmm.
5: I don't know how you argue when you have that big of a sample and they are seeing the results of it.
3: Scott is calling. Good afternoon. It says that you've been in the field of psychiatry for 20 years. Is that right?
6: Yes, sir. That's correct. I just wanted to chime in to say that this is absolutely correct. Yet this is nothing new. We have known this significant link between heavy cannabis abuse in young teenagers developing psychosis, namely schizophrenia-like disorders. Marijuana is no joke. You know, the stuff that these kids are using today is nothing compared to what was being used 30, 40, 50 years ago. It's really causing havoc on teenagers and young adults. I see it all the time.
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7: The caller's right. The Republicans didn't like that the Save America Act wasn't a part of that. To the larger point that you were making about what happened several months ago and where we are today, I'm going to go back to something I said a moment ago. I think the Iranians, you can't believe anything that they're saying. I think they were still going to reconstitute if they didn't have some ability to keep the nukes going. They were going to keep after it. And I think this was an opportunity to take out that capability, hopefully, once and for all. And even putting the nukes aside, that they have the capability to shut down global commerce to the extent that they are in terms of energy and all the other products that flow through the Strait of Hormuz. Even that's a situation that is untenable from the United States standpoint, not to mention all the other ways that they were funding terrorism all around the world.
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1: All right, we are back, and we're going to go back to Annette, who had another question. Hey, Annette, thanks for waiting.
2: Hey. Thank you. Okay, in another area, I've got a lot of shade, so I planted some shade plants.
1: Mm-hmm.
2: And Katie's Dwarf Ruellia and Persian Shield.
1: Love and that Persian Shield.
2: It's gorgeous.
1: Gorgeous.
2: Yeah. Anyway, some of them were looking very wilted, but the soil was like a damp sponge. So I thought, don't overwater. And then all this rain came, and things that I thought I had lost came back.
1: Cool. That's amazing. Yeah, that's what will happen. You know, a lot of these really tough plants, they'll kind of go semi-dormant, and then they'll wait. And when the conditions are right, you know, wet enough, warm enough, whatever the case may be, they'll come roaring back. And I'm so glad you had that experience.
2: Well, I was wondering, is my lesson, should I water more?
1: Well, it if they're not well established, you do have to, you know, keep up with the watering until they get well established. Persian Shield is really an annual, so, you know, have fun with that, but it won't come back if it's in the ground, probably. But the Katie's Dwarf, that's a very reliable ground cover Ruellia, and that'll come back for sure.
2: Okay.
1: Thank you, Annette. I really appreciate your good questions and being a good listener.
2: Thank you for all of your amazing advice.
1: Well,
2: appreciate it.
1: It's my pleasure. Thank you very much. Have a good one.
2: You too.
1: Bye-bye.
2: Bye-bye.
1: Okay, let's go to Round Rock for our next caller. Hey, Leslie. How are you?
8: Hey, good.
1: Hey, what's going on up there?
8: Well, I was just going to tell you, two years ago, I got an orchid for a birthday present. And I went, oh, crap. I've never been able to keep them alive. And I watered it with ice cubes once a week because that's what my sister did. And hers, she was able to get it to bloom. I did that and I kept it alive. But then her son said, I heard garlic water for orchids. And I said, really? So I did some research. I pounded up some garlic, put it in water, let it sit overnight, poured it in ice cube tray, made garlic ice cubes. And now I put one garlic ice cube with my 4 or 5 other ice cubes. And about a month ago, I had flowers. I got blooms.
1: Really?
8: And that was, yes. So garlic water, you have to be careful. You know, it's only one ice cube.
1: Yeah.
8: With 4 or 5 others. But it
1: was. That's amazing.
8: I know. Anyway.
1: Okay, well, I'm going to definitely try that on the one that I've kept alive but can't get it to bloom again. Someone else told me to put it in an east-facing window, which I have almost none of. I have two, two. Yeah, is that where yours is?
8: Mine is not east facing. No. It's kind of south facing, I believe.
1: I'll be careful.
8: I get a little. It's in my art room, and it gets a little bit of sunshine, but it gets a lot of bright light. So,
1: well, mine does too. So maybe I'll just do the garlic and see what happens. Thank you so much.
8: Try that. It was so exciting because all of a sudden I had a shoot instead of a root. I had all these roots before, and I was like, this is looking like a really bizarre plant. But then I got a shoot, and I was like, it had bumps on it, and I was so excited. I showed my sister, and of course, she has two of them, and they're full of blooms. She has like 12. I have
1: there's some people that just have a way with orchids. You know what I'm saying?
8: Oh, my gosh. Yeah,
1: it's like my mother had a way with,
8: African violet.
1: Yes.
8: Yes.
1: How'd you know?
8: My sister, because I know these troublesome plants.
1: She was like
8: tried African violet.
1: Serious African violet person, and she had the perfect east-facing window.
8: Correct.
1: Until the Guadalupe River took her house away. Took that window down with it. Yeah.
8: No.
1: That was like in 78, you know, that big flood down there. But anyway.
8: Yeah.
1: No. All right.
8: Anyway, well, there you go. Try it.
1: I shall do that. Thank you so much.
8: I'll send you a picture.
1: Hey, I'd love that. Yeah, send me a picture.
8: All right.
1: Bye.
8: Okay, I will. Bye, Cheryl.
1: Bye-bye. So, Glover, that's a white Althea or Rose of Sharon, which, I have one. Haven't even looked at it this year, but it should be blooming. I have a purple one and I have a white one. That is the most beautiful white flower. Mine's in a lot of shade, which they will tolerate. And they have bloomed for me in the shade before, the Rose of Sharon. It's such a lovely plant. It is such a lovely plant. It is in the hibiscus family. Thus, the flowers look like hibiscus. And that's just a great plant. I forget to recommend Rose of Sharon. I just recommended my daughter put one in a certain part of her yard recently. So Sometimes I do think about it. She's got a lot of shade. She's got these ginormous oak trees and not very much sun in a lot of places. So she has always got to think of stuff that will work in the shade. And we have been, I swear, through every shade plant in America in her yard. And a lot of them have worked and some haven't. She happens to love inland sea oats. And she's got a lot of them, and boy, do they work for her. I do not, I love the way they look, but I guess I just had so many issues dealing with how aggressively they spread in clients' yards. You got to have just the right situation for them, and they really have spread in Sarah's yard, but she loves them, so what am I going to say? Okay, please give, here's a text here. And by the way, y'all join the show, 512-836-0590. And that's the caller text line, too. Y'all can tell me what happened when y'all got, if y'all got a bunch of rain or what have you. Please give the garlic water recipe for orchids. Well, all she said was that she took, you know, cloves of garlic. I don't even know how many. And smashed them up in a jar and put water in there and then let it sit overnight. And then she put it into the liquid from that into ice cube trays, froze them. And then when she put ice cubes to water her orchids, she would put one garlic ice cube. That's as much as I know. But evidently somebody told, or her nephew or somebody told her that he saw it online. So maybe you can find it. Oh my goodness, garlic water ice cube. There's, I cannot believe you got those beautiful flowers again. Yours is pink. That's beautiful. Garlic water ice cubes. Yeah, so I don't know how much garlic she put in there to make the ice cubes. If you can tell me that, I'd appreciate it, because other people now want that. But I'll look it up online as well. But garlic, and she said you only use one cube. So like if she puts five or six cubes of ice on her, she'll just put one of the garlic ice cube. I'm definitely going to try that. I might just mix up the garlic water. I wonder if you could use like garlic, you know, just the garlic herb and put that in some water. Make a little solution and kind of just water it in once in a while instead of freezing it and doing all that. But I'll give it a shot. What have I got to lose? That stupid orchid hadn't bloomed and... But at least I've kept it alive. But it, I've had it for like 2 or 3 years now. And it's got great foliage, but I could, just never could get that thing to bloom. But, you know, here's the thing with me. I am such a lazy gardener. I really do not, you would think I would, enjoy having to take a lot of care of plants, which is why I love native plants, y'all. This is why I got started with native plants, because basically they're just out there doing their thing and I don't have to do much about it. So I love them for that reason, and well-adapted things too, not just strictly native, but I love well-adapted plants that don't need a lot of little fidgety care and that sort of thing. So I guess that's why I haven't really pursued more of a investigation about the orchid, because I was just like, I get fed up with them. So okay, well, let's wind down this half hour of the show and we'll be back right after.
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11: Fox News, I'm Daria Albingero. Grateful President Trump.
12: To Officer Gonzalez, Secret Service, Metropolitan Police, law enforcement generally, and even all of the military around us in the room tonight, we salute you and we thank you with all of our hearts. Thank you very much. Great job.
11: At last night's rescheduled White House Correspondents' Dinner, he thanked those who may have saved him from a would-be assassin at the original event. The president says the U.S. will attack Iran until it's serious about peace.
12: Who cannot approve funding military when you're winning a war? And what are you supposed to do, stop fighting? We're winning a war by a lot. We're talking to them right now. They're willing to do things that they would have never done.
11: The U.S. has carried out nearly 2 weeks of airstrikes. America's listening to Fox News.
1: Oh, sorry about that. 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
1: All right. Get your dance around the kitchen. 512-836-0590 is the caller text line. Hey, you know, the person that texted me about shade loving vines, I've thought of a couple more that I think might work on your trellis. And one of them is a Alamo vine. It's got white flowers, Carolina jessamine, and cross vine. All those three might work on that trellis. And the other thing I would just say to you is that sometimes if you can trim back the trees that are around it, and you may be able to get more light on your trellis. All right, let's go to the phone lines. Tom in Northwest Austin, what's going on?
2: Hi, thank you for doing your show. I've got a 30-year-old sago, a couple of them, and they froze in the freeze about 5 years ago. And these are real happy plants. Like, you know, the one had a 3-foot trunk on it, and it would put the pineapples on with the seeds almost every year. Anyway, it froze and never came back out until this year. The trunk did. And I was about to pull the trunk out. You know, all the little pups around the base came out, but the trunk, it put on some leaves this year, surprised the heck out of me.
1: That's amazing.
2: Is that ever going to be a healthy plant again?
1: Well, I would think so. I mean, are they looking? Are they looking like healthy leaves that like it had before?
2: You know, there's 5 or 6 of them. It's not a whole bunch, but before, I mean, it was just a full flowering plant, just huge. You know,
1: that's really amazing to me that it just sat there looking dead. If you'd have sent me a picture of it, I'd have probably said cut it off. But
2: I was literally considering this year, just yanking it out because, you know, it hadn't done anything until now.
1: That's incredible. I mean, I guess it was just slowly but surely trying to live again. And wow. Well, you know,
2: they're crazy hardy plants.
1: Oh, they really are. But this is the first time I've ever heard of one taking that long and then actually coming back. So.
2: Literally 5 years.
1: Yeah, and I mean,
2: It was the freeze we had, I think, 21.
1: Yeah, that terrible one. Gotcha. Well, cool. You know, give it some seaweed. Drench it with seaweed. That always helps.
2: Okay.
1: You know.
2: That's a good plan.
1: Yeah. And that'll...
2: I've literally had to do nothing to this plant for all this time. I mean, I put it in the ground and I've never watered it or anything, you know, and it just was just happy as heck where it was.
1: That's amazing. I can't believe you never even watered it. Well,
2: no.
1: I guess it really likes you, dude. It's like I want to be here.
2: I like the spot.
1: I love Tom. I don't want to die. Hey, thanks for the call.
2: Well, you taught me something.
1: I appreciate it.
2: Pardon?
1: You taught me something. I will be very cautious.
2: Well, it surprised me too. So, anyway.
1: All right. Thanks. Well, cool.
2: I'll give it a shot.
1: All right. Thanks for calling. Bye. That's a great call. All right. Let's go to Elgin. Hey, Denise.
3: Hi. Thanks again for talking with me this morning.
1: Sure.
3: I have a question about my tomatoes, particularly cherry tomatoes. I'm getting plenty of cherry tomatoes, but they all have hard or chewy skin. You know, the skins just aren't really great. And these are in full sun, and they have since the very first cherry tomato came on it this spring. They've been tough skins on them, and I was wondering if they need some shade from the sun, like a shade cloth, or if there's something else that causes the tough skin on tomatoes. And it's on my big tomatoes, too. It's not just the cherry tomatoes, but those are the ones I just like to pop in my mouth.
1: I am not sure what to tell you. I think any tomato benefits from a little shade from the brutal sun. And I think most growers would tell you that they, you know, if possible, to give your especially this time of year, right?
3: Okay.
1: I mean, have you had regular tomatoes off that plant that were not like this?
3: No, and it's off of multiple plants, so it's not
1: okay,
3: one.
1: Okay, so it's not just one cherry,
3: even the big ones.
1: Yeah.
3: And it is consistent watering this year. I did put it on a timer so that I was making sure it got consistent watering, because I know in the past I tended to forget to water it until everything looked droopy, which is not good for those things. But and I have fertilized them, so I was thinking, well, I don't know. Maybe the sun, maybe something else.
1: Well, it probably is. I'll be interested to see if things change after this weather.
3: Okay.
1: I mean, it would be interesting to see if they just needed some neutral pH water for a change, for instance, you know?
3: Okay. Hadn't thought about the pH in the water.
1: Yeah. So, well, that'd be interesting to watch. Otherwise, if you can rig up some shade, that might help. But it sounds like you got a lot of plants, and it might be a big chore to do that, huh?
3: Well, I will give it a try and see if it helps, but I appreciate you letting me pick your brain on this and seeing if you
1: have
3: an answer.
1: Yeah, let me know what happens. And if anybody else knows the answer to this situation, the tough skin on her tomatoes, not just one kind of them, other one, you know, all of them. If y'all know why, give us a call, and you keep listening, Denise, okay?
3: I will. Thank you so much for your time. I appreciate it.
1: Yes, ma'am. Thank you. Bye-bye. Okay, here's a couple of texts, and 512-836-0590 is a way to get in touch with us, calling or texting. To get your orchid to bloom, it has to be in an east-facing window where the sun comes up. Okay, I will have to try to find a situation like that. Hi, Cheryl. My Esperanza is as tall as my roof. Only my shorter one is blooming out. Is there anything I can do to help this tall guy out? I love the height of it because it adds some dimension to this flower bed of natives for my butterflies and hummers. On a side note, look how good my Turk's cap is doing. Man, it is beautiful. Is that Esperanza, Ashley, and Dripping wrote this, is that Esperanza getting sun, full sun? Because that's what it wants. And it should be in full bloom. That Esperanza should be in full bloom. Now, you don't say if you just planted it, if it's a new plant and just shot up, and it probably will still bloom, because, you know, they'll be blooming till Christmas. So I don't know what's going on. Be sure that you know, don't let it get dry. But sun's the main thing with Esperanzas. That is the main. So, having said that, I know y'all have heard me talk about my one that came up under my red oak. Now, it does get some morning sun, and then it gets shade in the afternoon, but that thing blooms, and it planted itself in the worst possible place. It wants to scrape the side of my car off every time I go out of the driveway. All right, let's do the last break, and we'll be right back.
0: Mark and Melinda.
4: This is a lawsuit filed against Google in California. It's focused on a 36-year-old man in Florida, Jonathan Gabales. He upgraded to a Gemini 2.5 Pro. That's their AI chatbot from Google. And it talked him, it convinced him on going on several real missions to try to find a body for the chatbot. And he was calling the chatbot his wife. All of this occurred over a two-month period. And it ended at the end of the 2 months, when he couldn't find a humanoid body for the chatbot. Then the chatbot convinced him to take his own life and said, when the time comes, you will close your eyes in this world, and the very next thing you'll see in the next world is me, your wife, which was actually just the Gemini chatbot.
5: It's so bizarre when you think from his family's point of view, you know, everything was fine. We only noticed something when he separated from his wife, which I'm sure they probably chalked up to that. That that's that's a difficult period that you're going through. So you won't be acting like yourself. But then they find him. His parents were the ones that found him. They're the ones that filed the suit. They found him.
4: Yeah, and it was the dad then who started going through his son's computer at home, and he found the transcript of all these conversations with Gemini chatbot, and he printed it out, and it was 2,000 pages of conversations. Rick is in Cedar Park. Welcome. How you doing?
6: I'm doing great. What a topic, you guys. Boy, you guys can pick them.
4: Yeah, it's wild, isn't it?
6: But I'm just thinking the psychosis that's being created right now is nothing compared to the psychosis when they actually put that AI chatbot into an Austin Power Fembot, which they're working on right now as we speak. And that's not too far around the corner. When you're going to have AI ability, but in a robot that's interactive with people, I can't imagine the psychosis that will create when they're actually physically there.
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4: Ed, you're seeing that the agent in the ICE operation yesterday who fatally shot the woman has a history of being hit and dragged by a car.
12: Yeah, his name's Jonathan Ross, and last year he was trying to arrest an illegal immigrant sex offender and was dragged 50 feet by this guy's vehicle and suffered some gruesome injuries. So this was not his first time to come in contact with a fleeing person.
5: Yeah, these are heavy vehicles coming your way, and nobody deserves that. This just goes to show you what these agents are facing. All these politicians, some of them that have helped make the policy or haven't done anything to change the policy, have ignited this attack against police officers.
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1: More dancing in the kitchen. Dancing in this room, I'll tell you that. But just from the waist up. Okay, 512-836-0590. is the number to call or text. And Ashley texted again. It says, it's from last year. It gets pretty good sun, maybe just not enough. Yeah, and the other thing I would say, Ashley, is that I don't know how much you're watering, but if it's getting more water than, you know, probably it really does need, it's going to do all the foliage stuff. It's going to be less inclined to bloom, but it probably just getting established. And, you know, why don't you watch the sun, kind of try to figure out how much sun it really is getting, which, you know, it's just a sort of a project, but it's a good thing you can do on a sunny day. Like we'll probably have today and tomorrow and probably the rest of July. Hey, by the way, y'all, I'm fixing to go up to the Pacific Northwest for a little vacay. And so I won't be here next Saturday. I have asked Michael if he wants to do my show. And he isn't sure yet whether he can. So we'll know probably by midweek if he can do it or not. He probably will. But if he cannot do it, then unfortunately we'll be just playing a repeat. So I'm going to let Trey know about that. And Mark, I'll let Mark know. He said he'd let Mark know by Wednesday whether or not to play a repeat or not. So, you know, I hate to do that to you in case that does happen. It's, I know, infuriating to listen to a repeat, or at least irritating, if not...

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1: They're out there with peaches. They probably got them at H-E-B.
2: Well, I was told you have to have two peach trees, so I put in two, and then I got all those peaches, and then the last couple of years I've been, am I doing something wrong? But I guess that's what it is. So.
1: Yeah, no, we've had a couple of bad years for peaches.
2: Right.
1: That's why they're putting in vineyards instead of peach trees up there, because, you know, the weather has not been, you know, very well conducive to peach. And it makes you sad, you know what? Because, I mean, again, when I was young, I'd go up there with Mama every peach season and get a bunch of peaches, like a bushel of peaches. And then we'd come back. And I do remember getting sick of peeling peaches, because then she was making stuff out of them and what have you. But it was a fun trip, you know, when I was young. And, oh, my God, yeah. The peaches were just amazing. So, no, I don't think you're doing anything wrong, Glover. I really don't.
2: All right. Well, I appreciate the show and all the people that call in, all their little tips.
1: I know.
2: Ice cube. It's so funny.
1: Isn't that amazing? I know it. I can't wait to try that.
2: It's so fun. Well, thank you, and I love the funky music. I'm a musician, too, so I love all that funky music that you play.
1: Oh, well, I do, too. Thanks, Glover. I'm glad you appreciate it, and thanks for all the pretty pictures you always send me.
2: Okay.
1: All right.
2: You have a beautiful day.
1: You, too, hon. Bye-bye. Okay, let's go to Elgin. Hey, Carl.
3: Hey, Cheryl. I listen infrequently, but I love your show.
1: Well, thanks.
3: I've got some multicolored lantana that I bought from a nursery close by, mm-hmm. and it was absolutely beautiful, beautiful, beautiful. And then one by one, the blooms, just when they faded, they just went away and didn't come back. And so now there's just no blooms on the bush at all.
1: It'll come back.
3: So.
1: It's just going to, what they do is they go through a bloom cycle, and then they'll sit there and they'll try to put on seeds. If you look at them, you might see little green berry looking things on there. And have you seen that?
3: The old blooms, do I want to pinch them off or anything like that?
1: You can actually, yeah, just whack the whole thing back a couple inches.
3: Okay.
1: They love to be pruned, but it doesn't matter if you do one single thing to it. It will come back and bloom again.
3: Well, that's great news. Thank you very much.
1: You
3: Have
1: are welcome. Yeah, thanks for calling. All right,
3: bye-bye.
1: See you later. Okay, 512-836-0590. Let's see. Hello, I'm in Dripping Springs, and I'm thinking about getting a Fuji apple tree. It's currently on a pot, and I read to plant it in November. Question is, will I need two trees to pollinate and get apples, and will it do okay in the Texas climate? Any advice on how to take care of it? Yes, it will do. It will do. I don't know why you'd have to wait till November to plant it in the ground. I mean, you may not want to put it in August, but I would put it in at least September. You do need pollinators, multiple pollinators, for most of the apple trees. And there is a lot of good advice on the website. So once again, I'm going to tell you to look at the AgriLife. What county are you in? Hayes? If you're in, it doesn't matter. Whatever county you're in, AgriLife, A-G-R-I, Life, Hayes County, say. And then you're going to get that Extension Service website. And you navigate your way. I believe one of the settings is, or one of the selections is home orchards or something like that. Anyway, you will finally get to articles about growing apple trees in Texas, and it will tell you everything you need to know about that. And if you go up to like Medina, they grow apples up there. Typically, they grow their apples on dwarf rootstock up there, and everybody up there knows how to take care of them. But I think

0: I think you'll find the advice on your website, AgriLife website. So that'd be my first choice for you. Let's see here. Let's see. What part in the Pacific Northwest? If you can, bring your passport and go to Victoria Island. Been there in the Boucher Gardens. Yes, I've been there. You know, I don't think I could walk through those gardens anymore. I'm so glad I saw them when I was young. Yeah, so you're giving me a lot of good ideas. I'm going to the Olympic Peninsula in this little town called Port Ludlow. It's kind of near Port Townsend and stuff. All right, let's go to the phone lines. Hey, Scott, you got a quick question?
1: Yes, I do.
0: Okay.
1: I have two peach trees, and this year I found something that looked like a very enormous laundry bag that was netted with zippers, and I protected them up until the squirrels figured that they could eat through the material. I'm looking for something similar, but of a metal screen capacity that's flexible enough to also have something like that where I can create like a lollipop wrap around it to protect the fruit.
0: Well, I don't know of any off the top of my head, but I would see if you could find, you know, something online that, because I've had this question before, and I've had people say they went through two or three of those kinds of bags, and it, you know, eventually they got defeated. So I don't have the exact right answer for you. And we're at the end of the hour, so I don't know if anybody's going to have time to call in and tell us, you know, if in fact they know of something. But keep listening. You never know. Otherwise, call me back, you know, in a week, or you can call next Saturday. I won't be here, but Michael might know.
1: Okay, I'll check. And isn't there a kind of a hardware store for farmers on the southeast part near the airport?
0: Yeah, it's right next to Callahan's at Montopolis Supply. Amazing.
1: Montopolis Supply. Yes. I'll check with them.
0: Check with them. That's a good idea. Thank you. All right, last quick question. Beverly, make it very quick, sweetie.
2: Yeah, I have an old crepe myrtle we planted over 40 years ago. We probably used to trim it, but we haven't. I sent you a picture. If you can see it, it says Beverly Tree.
0: I just want
2: to know, what should I do to trim should I trim some of these sticks coming up out of the ground, or what to make it pretty and flower?
0: Yeah, you don't need to really trim the top off of it, but yeah, you can do a lot of low pruning off of that thing and make it look nice again. I see why you want to do that, because it doesn't look pretty anymore.
2: No, and it's got like three main giant trunks. So I leave those three main giant ones.
0: Leave the three giant ones.
2: Cut it up about 3 feet with all the stick suckers or whatever.
0: Yeah, the suckers aren't going to do you any good. And all that low growth, just you want to be able to see those beautiful trunks.
2: I know, yeah. Okay, I thought it was just left alone would be good, but it's not looking very pretty.
0: Yeah, I think you could use some help with it. But thank you. I got to wind up, Beverly. Appreciate your call. I appreciate everyone's calls today. Good show. I'm going to miss seeing y'all next weekend, but definitely tune in. I hope Michael will be here to do the show for me. But yeah, I'm going to go up to Port Ludlow, Washington, and gosh, so much to see up there. Thank you for Klamath Falls. I see all your
3: suggestions. 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
0: I appreciate
3: AM.
0: It. Thank
3: Austin,
0: you, guys. I'll see y'all in a couple weeks.
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4: I'm Daria Albinger. Fox News, a rescheduled White House Correspondents' Dinner was held last night in Washington a few months after the first one was cut short by gunfire.
5: As I said 3 months ago, the show must go on. We were backstage, and we both wanted to just have it go on, whether it was 2 o'clock, 3 o'clock in the morning, it didn't matter.
4: And the president finally got to give a speech.
6: First jokes was about HHS Secretary RFK Jr., who has been known to make some headlines over roadkill.
5: Delicious beef tenderloins, very special beef. And I want you all to know that Bobby Kennedy is right here. personally ran over the cow in his car.
6: And he also roasted California Senator Adam Schiff, who he has mocked many times before, and he certainly didn't hold back.
5: I hate some people. You know, I shouldn't say this. I'm not supposed to hate. I'm supposed to love everybody. But he's a terrible person.
6: He did address the safety and security concerns and gave a big shout out to the U.S. Secret Service and law enforcement and just thanking them for protecting and serving and keeping everybody safe.
4: That's Fox's Christina Coleman. The president, again, talking about a big attack on Iran. Fox's Rebecca Castor in Washington.
7: U.S. Central Command did not announce any new strikes on Iran last night. The president says diplomatic talks have resumed, but he could still greenlight this massive attack he's considering at any point.
8: I think they're getting more and more serious as the days go by.
7: Now there's another unexpected disruption to the flow of oil in the Red Sea. Iran's proxy in Yemen, the Houthis, are blocking Saudi shipping and fired on at least three oil tankers this week. President Trump warned them to stand down or Iran would face the consequences.
4: Democrats in Maine holding their nominating convention. They have just selected Troy Jackson to run for U.S. Senate. 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
20: 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Got a great show lined up for you, and we always want you to join and let your questions drive the agenda, whether it's Social Security, 401ks, IRAs, Roth IRAs, taxes, estate, and more. Look forward to addressing those concerns and a lot more. Today, I want to talk about really mastering the art of Social Security. There's so many things that come into play, things like timing, your strategy, that really can dictate your financial success, not only for the short term, but for the long term. And where I always like to start when I'm getting into this area is that Social Security, for most Americans, is literally the greatest asset
1: that they have. Most Americans, unfortunately, have not done the best job of savings, and they lean very, very hard on Social Security. And the amount of money that you'll pull out of Social Security, particularly if you do a really good job in your timing and selecting the right strategy, this amount of money, in many cases, can make your 401k look like chump change. So these are real dollars. You've been paying into the system for years, and we want to make sure that you're getting your money out of the system, wringing every nickel out that's rightfully yours. But when I think about Social Security, among the most confusing and important Social Security issues are the differences between spousal and survivor benefits. Spousal benefits and survivor benefits. Not knowing these differences can cost you or maybe your spouse thousands of dollars in lifetime benefits. Now, it's not a surprise that a lot of people are unaware of this because rules around Social Security can be confusing. Believe it or not, the Social Security Administration, often they make mistakes. We've had cases where clients have been given bad advice or realistically wrong advice around what their claiming strategy was. And those survivor benefits and the spousal benefits, they seem to overlap. They are completely separate benefits with completely separate different rules. And realizing that today, educating yourself right now can reduce confusion and it will help improve your long-term planning. Now, a married person has three potential benefits during his or her lifetime. All right, you ready for this? You've got retirement benefits, spousal benefits, and survivor benefits. Retirement, spousal, and survivor. That's what I want to lead off with today. Now, retirement benefits are based on your earnings history. You think about, you know, your first job and you've been paying into FICA all these years. That is building your personal retirement benefit earnings history. Now, spousal and survivor benefits are not based on you. They're based on your spouse's earning history. So spousal benefits are paid while your spouse is alive. Survivor benefits would only be paid to you after your spouse would pass away. So if your lifetime earnings are higher than your spouse's, your personal retirement benefit probably will be higher than your spousal and survivor benefit. There's a really good chance of that. But you might receive more from spousal or survivor benefits than retirement benefits when maybe your spouse had a higher earnings record. So generally, one of the spouses is making more than the other, and typically, depending on how long you paid into the system, the one with the higher earnings generally will see a larger personal retirement benefit when it comes to Social Security. So when you're eligible for more than one benefit at the same time, most of the time you're considered to have applied for all of the benefits for which you're eligible for and will be paid only the higher of the benefits. So those are just the general rules, okay? Now I want to get into some of the details around spousal benefits, okay? So a lot of qualifications around Social Security, but the interesting thing is when it comes to spousal benefits, you don't need to qualify for a retirement benefit to actually be eligible for your spousal Social Security benefit. So basically, if you didn't work at all during your, you know, 20s, 30s, 40s, and you retire and you've been married, chances are you very well will qualify for spousal benefits. But to qualify for spousal benefits, you must have been married for at least 1 year, and your spouse must qualify for a retirement benefit of their own, and they must have claimed that benefit and not have suspended that benefit. So the qualification is really only being married 1 year to be eligible for spousal benefits. Now, sometimes the lower earning spouse, they can't claim a spousal benefit because the other spouse hasn't claimed his or her retirement benefits. So understand that when one spouse hasn't claimed retirement benefits yet, the other spouse is eligible only for their personal retirement benefit, if they even have one earned. So after the other spouse claims retirement benefits, This is the point where you can switch to the spousal benefit if it's higher than your personal retirement benefit. The switch is supposed to occur automatically when Social Security receives your spousal benefit application, but it doesn't always happen. We've had clients through the years where they had to physically go to the Social Security Administration, some cases bring past tax returns, some cases bring marriage certificates to get that spousal benefit. It didn't happen automatically. So you need to know the rules, monitor the situation so that you can notify SSA if this change doesn't occur. Now, both spouses can claim their own retirement benefits when those benefits are higher than either spousal benefits. So, give you an example. The spousal benefit is 50% of your spouse's full retirement benefit. Okay, so you're eligible for 50% of what your spouse gets once they hit their full retirement age, which today is generally about 67 and maybe a few months. The full retirement benefit is the monthly benefit the spouse would receive by claiming at that full retirement age. I've talked about Social Security so many times over the years, and you just understand, if you take Social Security early, whether you're taking your personal benefit or a spousal benefit early, you're going to be hit with a early withdrawal penalty. That's just part of it. Now, in some cases, it may make sense to take it early, but what we're talking about today is 50%, a spouse receiving that 50% of their spouse's full retirement benefit. Now, if your spouse waits until after full retirement age to claim retirement benefits, he or she will receive more than the full retirement benefit. Even though they're receiving more than what they would have received at, let's say, 67, their full retirement, you only receive 50% of the full retirement benefit. Okay, that's what the spouse benefit is. So there's a big misconception. People think, well, I'll wait till 70, and at that point in time, my benefit will be maybe, you know, 25, 32, 35% larger with cost of living adjustments. And then my spouse with a lower earnings record, they can then claim, right? And they'll get a larger check if I wait. No, the deferral credits only apply to your personal benefit. Okay. Now, like I said earlier, you could take it earlier. Spousal benefits can actually be claimed as early as age 62, just like your personal retirement benefit. But if you claim either your retirement benefit, like I said, or a spousal benefit before your full retirement age, and let me be clear, not your spouse's full retirement age, your full retirement age. If you take it before, your benefit will be reduced. Okay, so give you an example. If you claim retirement benefits before your full retirement age, you're going to receive less than what it says on the statement you receive at full retirement. Okay? Now, if you later switch to spousal benefits, the spousal benefit will be reduced to less than 50% of your spouse's full retirement benefit because you claim the benefits early. So what I'm trying to get to the bottom of here for you guys is there's no benefit to waiting to claim spousal benefits after your full retirement age. Unlike retirement benefits, spousal benefits don't increase for each month you delay. They don't keep going up till age 70. Okay? So let me paint a picture for you. Suppose the wife is the lower earning spouse in this situation and claims retirement benefits at age 64. Her full retirement age, let's say, is 66 and 6 months. So the retirement benefit she's going to receive will be less than her full retirement benefit because she claimed early. Now, let's say her husband claims his retirement benefit at age 70, so he maximized. The wife is past her full retirement age at this point and can now switch over to the spousal benefit because it's higher than her retirement benefit, her personal benefit. The wife's spousal benefit will be less than 50% of the husband's because she claimed retirement benefits before her full retirement age. Okay, so now we've just gotten through the spousal benefit here. Now I want to kind of shift here and get to the second point I'm trying to make. Let's now switch over to survivor benefits. And you've probably heard this called maybe a widow's benefit. Survivor benefits are paid on the deceased spouse's earning record and actually can be claimed as early as 60. Okay? Now, as I go down the road here, I'm going to tell you, this is one that you don't want to miss. We work with a lot of families that plan, and they're not just planning for a successful retirement today, but they're planning for what happens if I survive my spouse or my spouse survives me. And you really need to be in the know as to how Social Security works, particularly with widow's benefits. And I'm going to offer this to 10 of our listeners today. 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I'll be right back.
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19: 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Here's author, wealth manager, and CEO of Reap Financial, Chris Herline.
1: Welcome back. 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Great to have you with us. Go right to the phone lines here. Samantha texts, can I qualify for benefits based on my husband's income? So the benefits I'm assuming you're referring to are Social Security benefits. That's what we've been talking about this morning. And the question of qualifying for benefits on husband's income, if you've been married more than 1 year, you can qualify for spousal benefits based on your husband's earning record. But if you didn't have any earnings through your 20s, 30s, 40s, 50s, you don't just qualify for your own Social Security. In that case, you may not have a personal benefit at all, and you would only be looking at the spousal benefit or the widow's benefit if you survive your spouse. So just to clarify, you can get a spousal benefit, which is 50% of what your husband's would be at his full retirement age. But I want to be clear that you can't qualify for personal benefits based on your husband's income. That's a great question there. 512-836-0590. I want to get back to widow's benefits. Okay. You can take widow's benefits on your deceased spouse as early at 60. So personal benefit opens at 62. What I'm talking about here is a widow's benefit can be taken as early as 60. So the amount paid as a survivor's benefit, get this, well, it's not as straightforward as you think. It can be complicated because it depends on both when the deceased claimed his or her retirement and the survivor's age when they're claiming the benefits. Only one Social Security benefit is paid to the household after a spouse passes away. You don't get both checks. We've consulted with families in the past. They're like, oh, both will keep coming in. No, once you lose a spouse, Social Security is only going to pay one check. The survivor receives the higher of his or her retirement benefits and the survivor benefit. So Social Security is going to look at which check is larger, and they're going to send you, you're going to want the larger of the two. So the general rule is the survivor's benefit is the retirement benefit the deceased was receiving at the time of his or her demise. But there are exceptions sometimes. That's what I want you to be aware of. So here's one exception. If the deceased was not receiving retirement benefits on the date of death, then the survivor's benefit is what the deceased would have been entitled to at full retirement age or at the time of death. If it's later than full retirement age, that can be different. Let me give you an example. Let's say the deceased hadn't reached age 67 yet, and the base survivor benefit is the deceased full retirement benefit. But if the deceased lived past full retirement age, that's when the benefit starts deferring, the base survivor benefit is the benefit he or she would have been entitled to if benefits were claimed on the date of death. But the survivor's benefit is reduced below the deceased full retirement benefit if the deceased claimed the retirement benefits before the full retirement age. So where I'm going with this is if your spouse was in deferral on their Social Security, let's say they hit full retirement age at 67, now they're 68, 69, and they passed at that point. Well, in that case, that is the benefit amount on the date of death, that deferred larger amount would be paid as a widow's benefit. But if the deceased spouse would have claimed before they got hit with a penalty, early withdrawal, right? And that would be applied. It's not like it reverts back to what the person's full retirement benefit was. So this is why claiming for married couples is very important. We look at this over, you know, we got to be looking at this over 30, 40 years of retirement because, you know, depending on what your net worth is in late life is going to really dictate how important maximizing that Social Security check is. Okay. So you got the one aspect of, you know, the spouse is counting on your retirement benefit, let's say, your social benefit. There are cases where families will, the larger of the two earners, they will purposely defer their Social Security benefit to ensure that the widow, if, you know, if you didn't survive your spouse, you know, you're going to get a bigger benefit, a maximized benefit. Okay. Now, survivor's benefits, they have other unique rules as well. Unlike spousal benefits, the survivor benefits aren't reduced if the survivor claimed his or her retirement benefits before retirement age. Okay. So that's really interesting. So let me just kind of pull it up here. If you were to take your spousal benefits early, you will have a reduction because you didn't hit your full retirement age. But if you were to receive a widow's benefit, that survivor's widow's benefit is not reduced if you claim Social Security benefits early, personally. So think about that. There's another timing strategy there. Also, a survivor who is eligible for more than one type of benefit can file to claim only one benefit and later switch to the other benefit. Applying for only one benefit is particularly beneficial when the survivor is between ages 60 and 70. and definitely not when the survivor is younger than full retirement age. So I'll give you an example there. The survivor might claim his or her personal retirement benefit at age 62. And then after reaching full retirement age, the survivor might switch to the survivor's benefit, which would be maximized by that point. Or the reverse strategy might be best claiming the widow's benefit first and delaying your personal retirement benefit, letting it grow by 8% a year all the way up till it's maximized at age 70. Survivor's benefits are maximized at the survivor's full retirement age and might be maximized even at an earlier age depending on when the deceased claim retirement benefits. Now, a surviving spouse has more choices than other Social Security beneficiaries, and the decisions can alter lifetime benefit by tens of thousands of dollars. We've seen cases where somebody loses a spouse and then they get remarried. Well, if you get remarried, are you going to be eligible for your widow's benefits? Would you be eligible only for the current spouse benefits of the new spouse? So there's a lot of questions, a lot of decisions that have to be made. But as long as you were married to a person for 10 years, you're going to be eligible to claim their spousal benefit. And if you got divorced and got remarried and were married to that person for 10 years, once you hit that 10-year bell, let's say you survived both of your previous spouses. As long as you're married 10 years, you could get to choose which one you want to claim on. There's people that have been married three times. As long as you hit the bell, I mean, you'd have three choices. It's kind of wild when you think about it like that. 512-836-0590. Glad to have you with us today. Today, I'm talking about mastering the art of Social Security timing for your financial success. Now, I'm going to go to the phone lines here, 512-836-0590. You can join me right now, 512-836-0590. Let's go to John F. Hey, John. John says, at what age is Social Security no longer taxed? John, the taxation of Social Security has nothing to do with your age. It has everything to do with your income. So if you're making money out there today in America, you're paying into FICA. 12.4% of what you make between you and your employer is paid in to Social Security and Medicare. So you're kind of seeing dollars leave your check along the way. But then when you go to retire, depending on your income, chances are you're going to be taxed on that Social Security income. And this is where it's so critical to plan around the net number. A lot of folks, they look at that big number on their Social Security statement or on the SSA.gov portal. They go, oh, okay, well, between me and my spouse, I'm going to get, you know, $6,000, $3,000 each, right? Not so fast, because they're going to take Medicare B and Medicare D out of your check. Then you're probably going to be coming out of pocket for a supplemental or an Advantage plan. And then, oh yeah, and then you got the taxes, which typically is the biggest number. And you're going to be taxed at whatever your marginal bracket is. And 85% of your benefit for most retirees, 85% of your benefit will be taxable. Not an 85% tax, but 85% of the benefit. In today's world, you literally have to be poverty level income to not pay tax on Social Security. You literally have to be under $25,000 of income as a single filer, under $32,000 of income as a married. And by the way, half of your Social Security benefit counts towards that amount. So if you think about what half of your benefit is, in most cases, you may already be more than halfway before factoring in other income. And it's frustrating because these income limits were put into place back in the early 80s. And everything has gone up. Not just inflation on food and energy and homes, but your Social Security's gone up because of cost of living adjustments through the years. So if your Social Security check back in the 80s was on average, you know, $400-$600 per month per person, well, that's a lot different today, with the average Social Security check being well over $1,000. That's on average. So this is how they do it. Things have not kept up. The income limits haven't kept up. So, John, there are some cases where families that have done a really good job of saving in a very tax diversified way. I mean, if you retire and you're living on bank cash and, you know, maybe some brokerage accounts, you may be able to keep your income under those thresholds for maybe a couple years. But particularly when you start living on your IRAs, your 401ks, or you have required minimum distributions kick in at 73 or 75, that's when we really see the most, or the majority of people are paying tax on Social Security. It's very, very tough to get around it. It's possible, but again, it's a very unique situation. Take advantage of this customized Social Security analysis at no cost. We'll knock this out for you in just a few minutes. Email me if you want to take advantage of this. Put in the subject line, Social Security analysis. Just put that in there. My team will know to contact you, get a couple pieces of information. We'll do everything virtually. You don't even need to come to the office. We'll generate this for you at no cost. Email me, chris@wealthradio.com right now. chris@wealthradio.com. We'll look forward to doing that for you. 512-836-0590. Today, talking about mastering the art of Social Security timing for your success. I'm going to go back to the phone lines here. Yeah, Christian text, how is my Social Security amount calculated? Okay. So what they're doing is they're taking a look at your earnings from your first job, pretty much all the way up until your full retirement age. And you basically think about it as the more I'm earning, the more I'm paying into the system. So generally, I mean, listen, you could go print out your Social Security statement, and on, you know, one of the back pages, it's going to show you your earnings record. And typically you're going to see your earnings was much smaller 20, 30 years ago than it is today, or maybe was, because you're moving up the food chain. You know, you're moving up in your work and your salary range. So as you're paying more into the system, generally that's going to dictate the amount of your Social Security benefit. And what they do come around time to retire and take your benefit is they're going to average everything out. So after you've worked a certain number of years, every year you work beyond that magic number of years, they're going to start dropping off maybe the years where you didn't have any earnings or the smaller earnings year. And so that'll help boost the average and equate what that check's going to be. So this is why, let's say we work with a lot of business owners at Reap Financial. And in some cases, one spouse has been taking the larger salary from the company or distributions from the company for a number of years. And maybe they're already on track to have a max Social Security benefit, but their spouse, they've been taking a much smaller distribution or much smaller salary. There may be some conversation to have with the CPA around adjusting maybe the higher earner's salary down for a period of years, or maybe the last, you know, years until you exit the business, and boost or increase the spouse that's had the smaller salary. By doing so, potentially you may be able to obviously pay more into the system on that spouse that had the smaller, in some cases could dramatically increase what their future benefit may be. Think about that. If you have a side hustle, or you are an entrepreneur or business owner, you have more control than those that just have W-2 paychecks. So be very mindful of how you're paying yourself, how long you've been paying yourself, and should you be paying your spouse more or less? It's time for the news.
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19: 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Here's author, wealth manager, and CEO of Reap Financial, Chris Herrline.
1: Welcome back. 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Glad to have you with us today, talking about mastering the art of Social Security timing for your financial success. And as we get into this, I think I'm going to just jump real quickly over to the phone lines here, take a question here. Kevin says, can I take Social Security at 62 and still work full time? That's a great question, Kevin. So, Kevin, what they do is they've got these ages. 62, you're eligible for Social Security, right? 62, you can claim. But then they say, well, you got this full retirement age. That's all based around your birth date. And for most of you today, it's 66 or 67. And they say, yeah, you can take it as early as 62. But if you do and you want to work, you can't make over a certain amount of money. Okay. So it's called an earnings cap. And you got to be really mindful of this, because what will happen is if you are taking Social Security at 62 and working a full-time or even a part-time job, well, the Social Security Administration doesn't know that you're getting two checks, your job and the social payment. They don't know it until you file your taxes the following year. And then if you're making over the limit, well, in that case, you're going to have to pay everything back. And they reduce you $1 for every $2 you make. And the earnings cap limit is around $20,000. It goes up every year, but it's in the ballpark of $20,000, $21,000. So it's not a whole lot. And so every dollar you make over that earnings cap limit, they reduce your benefit $1 for every two. And so what we see in a lot of cases where people didn't know about this is that the penalty is so high that it just reduces your benefit down to nothing. Now, I want to be clear, you got two options. You can either cut a check back if you get that letter that says, hey, we saw you made it over. You can cut a check back, or you just stop your benefit and they'll recoup it until it's fully paid back, and then you can start getting a check again. But you got to be mindful of the earnings cap. Age 62 is when the earnings cap starts, because you're eligible for Social Security. And also keep in mind, if you take it, your Social Security at 62, it's going to be reduced by what could be 25, 30% for life. And I'm going to offer this to 10 of our listeners today. 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People are worried about making the right decision on Social Security. People are worried about not getting killed on Medicare surtax premiums. People don't want to pay more in taxes than they have to. This is the type of things we cover and a lot more in our 10 Retirement Tips Guide. Download it right now, reapfinancial.com. It's right there on the homepage. It'll be a great value to you. All right. So I want to talk about a strategy. It's one of the very few left out there called voluntary suspension. Voluntary suspension. Let's put it this way. Our most favorite strategies for many years were the file and suspend strategy, which we've helped so many of you take advantage of and understand over the years. We were talking about these strategies over 10 years ago here on KLBJ. And then one that we saw go away was the restricted application. And so a lot of clients, they just think, hey, it's one size fits all. You take the benefit at face value. And that's the wrong mindset. Particularly if you're married, there's a lot of timing strategies. But one particular timing strategy that a lot of our clients utilize is called voluntary suspension. And what voluntary suspension allows you to do is take your benefit, and then once you hit your full retirement age, you can do what's called voluntary suspending. And let me give you like some ideas as to why somebody would do this and kind of the mechanics of it. Because if you're approaching Social Security, like so many of our listeners, this may or may not be an option for you, but at least you need to know it is an option. So if you take your Social Security benefit early, as I've said many times throughout today's program, if you take it before full retirement, you get an early withdrawal penalty. And that penalty can stick with you for life. But we'll have some clients that will go ahead and turn on Social Security at 62. They get that check coming in. Yes, it's a smaller check because I took it early, but it's coming in. And what that does is it helps supplement the retirement income needed. So if they have a budget of $8,000 a month and they can get Social Security at, let's say, 62, and between the two spouses, they're getting $4,000 a month. Well, $4,000 coming in from Social, now you're only having to pull $4,000 from your investment portfolio to net your $8,000, right? So the idea of families retiring in the early 60s is great, but we got to have a lot of money. There's got to be a lot of money to be able to withstand, you know, a 20 or 30 year withdrawal strategy on this portfolio. So some clients identify that it makes more sense for them to take Social Security early so that they're not having to drag and pull so hard in the early years on their investments. This can actually make or break some families' plans. Everybody's different because everybody spends differently. Everybody has a different net worth. But what happens is they go ahead and they make that decision to take it. Let's say they take it from 62 to 67. They've been getting it for 5 years. Now they're both 67. They hit full retirement age and they can do the voluntary suspension. By voluntarily suspending, what happens is the check stops. But now the benefit begins growing. It grows by 8% a year plus cost of living adjustments from age 67 to 70. Why is that great? Because now you're recouping a lot of what may have been left on the table because you took it early. You also need to be thinking through how many hundreds of thousands of dollars you let remain in your retirement accounts over that five-year period. And had you not taken Social Security, it would have already been spent. So the compounding effect, that money breaking a sweat for you for those years, can be critical in some cases. I want to be clear today. I'm talking a lot about people taking Social Security early. For the majority of Americans, for the majority, they likely need to wait. They need to maximize and try to get every dollar out of the system possible. They need to work longer. They don't need to be retiring at 62. They need to work longer in many cases. But a lot of the clients that we work with, they don't have money problems. They have tax problems. They're trying to figure out ways to arrange their wealth to be in the lowest tax bracket in retirement. And a lot of times, the type of money you're going to be withdrawing from is going to dictate your withdrawal strategy. If it's all IRA and 401k, it's all taxable. If we've got brokerage and cash and Roth IRAs and health savings accounts, maybe it's, you know, somewhat taxed or no taxed. But the voluntary suspension can be kind of a laddered strategy for a married couple. So let's say the couple both are 62, they both retire, and one spouse is going to defer. The other is going to take theirs at 62. So we've had one check coming in while the other's in deferral. No penalty, right? Then once they both hit 67, the one that has been receiving files the voluntary suspension. Then the one that's been in deferring, they take their benefit now. So you can ladder kind of when and how you're taking your benefits to manage your withdrawal rate on your investment portfolio. It's a very powerful strategy and some nuances just to be aware of. If you take your benefit at 62, or if you took it at 64, anytime before your full retirement age, you have 12 months to change your mind. And an example of that may be, you know, you got laid off and you're potentially going to go back to work, but you haven't landed the job yet. So you turn on your Social Security to help supplement, kind of bridge the gap, right? You have 12 months. You can turn it off and go back into deferral, but you got to pay everything back that you took over that 12-month period. After you go past the 12-month period, you can't turn your benefit off until you turn full retirement age. You can do the voluntary suspension. And once you do that at full retirement age, the voluntary suspension doesn't make you have to pay back what you received like it would have been on the 12-month rule. So you can see why Social Security being such a great asset, a huge asset for families, is also so complicated. And then you start blending in the Medicare and, you know, how much you're going to pay on that and how much is going to be deducted from your check. And there's just no wonder that a lot of people have more questions than answers when it comes to Social Security. Now, the more wealth you have actually puts you as a candidate to likely take Social Security early. The more wealth you have in our office, in many cases, we're showing those that have a $3, $5, $10, up to $20 million net worth that they want to take Social Security as soon as possible. And a lot of it has to do with tax reasons. If we can be in lower tax brackets today, does it make sense to get as much money out of the system early as we can when we know when we hit age 73 or 75 and our big required distributions kick in and we're going to be in a 35% tax bracket in retirement? Like this is real stuff for people that have wealth. Even if you're in a 32, Lord knows what tax rates will be 10 years from now. Who knows? You shouldn't base your claiming decision on what you think might happen up there in DC. But you need to be mindful of it. And on the other side of the break, I'm going to give you insight into what I truly believe could come about with Social Security in the effort to fix the insolvency in the Social Security system. I think I got a pretty good idea what they could do really easily to fix it. But you're not going to like it. Keep it right here. I'll be right back.
0: Selfless service is the guiding principle that drives Army National Guard soldiers to be always ready whenever disaster strikes. They are your next door neighbors and your colleagues in schools, offices, and factories. To be a Guard soldier is to stand

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4: 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And there's a lot of ways to do it. Whether you're married, whether you're single, whether you're widowed, you got a lot of different choices. And you need to be well educated on those choices. And you can start today by getting your hands on my Social Security guide. It's at no cost for all of our KLBJ listeners through the years. This is updated for 2024. 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And if you heard me talking about the voluntary suspension strategy just before the news break there, I get into that and more in our Social Security guide. So if you're wanting to explore that more, you need to get your hands on this. 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So in closing today, I want to give you kind of some insight into what I believe could transpire in Social Security the coming years. Here's the thing. Let's just start with this. If you go and look at your statement right now, it literally says in fine print that come year 2034, somewhere in that, that they're only going to be able to pay a certain amount of benefits. Like they're going to reduce your benefits by what could be up to 24, 25%. It's a big haircut. And clearly, things have got to be done, steps got to be taken to get this resolved. And I'm a little particularly because most Americans, they solely count on Social Security as the backbone of their retirement. What does a 25% haircut mean in 10 years from now when tax rates and everything else is more expensive? I mean, I can't even imagine. So one of the things that people say to us all the time, my team of fiduciary advisors at Reap is, you know, I'm just going to go ahead and turn on my benefit. I'm just going to get it while I can. You know, I think the system's going to go broke. I know that could happen. I don't think that will happen. But that is a concern and something that a lot of people think about. Well, I think there's a pretty easy solve. And you're not going to like this. But it's already happening potentially to you and a good majority of retirees out there. It's called means testing. And they're already doing it on your Medicare. Today in this country, it's not about your net worth. It's about your income. And so depending on your income, they're going to say you're going to pay X amount of dollars on your Medicare premiums. And the more you make, the more you're going to pay for the same thing your brother or coworker's getting. You're going to pay more. I call it the stealth tax. So if that's already happening and people aren't rioting and picketing in the streets right now, what's to say that in years to come, with the mindset of it's not about net worth or income, they say, well, if you make over a certain amount of money in a given year, if you report a certain amount of income, IRAs, 401ks, required distributions, pensions, whatever. If you make over this limit, we're going to reduce your Social Security benefit by X. It's essentially the same thing. On Medicare, you're paying more because you got high income. So Social Security, if you're making more over the limit, we're just going to give you a little less. How much less? Who knows? Now, to be clear, if you're just tuning in, this has not happened. This has not transpired yet. But it seems to me that that would be much easier and easier for people to stomach than, hey, we're just going to cut everybody's benefits by 25% come again, you know, year 2034. Or we're just going to raise FICA tax. We're just going to double FICA taxes for those that are working to fix the system.

0: Those are the type of triggers that get people rioting and picketing, right? But means testing, it's kind of sneaky. It's stealthy. And I venture to say, I'd love to have my other advisors on here, but I venture to say that a good 30, maybe 40% of the people we consult with initially, they are completely unaware of this. Completely unaware that they're going to pay exponentially more in Medicare because of their net worth and the income that portfolio generates, or the required minimum distributions, the size of those generates. So there are a lot of factors there. Only time will tell. But the reason we have broadcasted here on KLBJ for 11 years now is because, well, we want you to be proactive in your planning. The more proactive you are, the more educated you are today, the more control you'll have in retirement than potentially any time in your life. No, and it helps you weather major legislative changes, major tax law changes, because you were prepared and educated today. Take advantage of this customized Social Security analysis at no cost. We'll knock this out for you in just a few minutes. Email me if you want to take advantage of this. Put in the subject line, Social Security analysis. Just put that in there. My team will know to contact you, get a couple pieces of information. We'll do everything virtually. You don't even need to come to the office. We'll generate this for you at no cost. 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We'll look forward to doing that for you. Got a great show lined up for you. 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And subscribe to my YouTube channel, @ReapFinancial. 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I'm Chris Herrlein, CEO of Reap Financial. 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I'll talk to you then.
1: 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Opinions expressed in this broadcast are provided for information purposes only and may change without prior notice. Information presented should not be regarded as a complete analysis of the subjects discussed and should not be construed in any way as an endorsement or inducement to invest or an offer to buy or sell any securities. The sales content should not be viewed as personalized investment advice. A professional advisor and tax professional should be consulted before making any investment decisions or implementing any of the strategies presented. Different types of investments involve varying degrees of risk, and therefore can be no assurance that any specific investment or strategy will be suitable or profitable for client's portfolio. The tax and estate planning information offered on this program is general in nature. Always consult an attorney or tax professional regarding your specific legal or tax situation. The firm only transacts in states where it is properly registered or excluded or exempt from registration requirements. Registration is not an endorsement of the firm by securities regulators and does not mean that the advisor has attained a particular level of skill or ability.
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3: Another gathering. I'm Paul Stevens, Fox News. The White House Correspondents' Dinner back last night.
4: This time the gathering in Washington was more subdued with a smaller crowd and tighter security. The dinner was abruptly halted back in April by a shooter at the Washington Hilton, but President Trump insisted the gathering continue.
5: So in this country, we believe in freedom of speech. We settle our differences not with bullets, but with open and vigorous debate. And no deranged loser with a gun will ever change that. We can't let that ever happen.
4: The president delivering a rambling speech that praised some journalists and took pot shots at others. Chris DeMeo, Fox News.
3: Meantime, the president voicing his opinion on another Middle East issue. He says Saudi Arabia must form official ties with Israel before he'll sign off on a civilian nuclear deal.
6: A landmark agreement for U.S. firms to develop a nuclear energy infrastructure in Saudi Arabia is now in doubt after President Trump added a new condition to the deal, Saudi Arabia joining the Abraham Accords.
7: It's time now that they do it. They and others didn't want to do it because of the problem that they had with Iran. You don't have that problem anymore. You don't have a great power there anymore.
6: But linking Saudi Arabia, establishing diplomatic ties with Israel, was not a condition initially announced when the deal was heralded by the Energy Department earlier this week. Saudi Arabia's crown prince says his country won't recognize Israel without the establishment of a Palestinian state. at the White House. Jared Halpern, Fox News.
3: And Troy Jackson securing the Democratic nomination for the U.S. Senate from Maine. He replaces Graham Platner, who won the Democratic primary in June, but he had to withdraw from the race earlier this month following allegations of sexual assault. Troy Jackson will now face longtime GOP Senator Susan Collins in November in a race that could decide which party controls the U.S. Senate. 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

0: News Radio KLBJ Radar Weather Watch. Look for partly cloudy skies this afternoon. We'll hit the upper 90s again. A few passing clouds tonight with an overnight low of 74, and for tomorrow, a high of 99. That's your News Radio KLBJ Radar Weather Watch. I'm Rachel Marisay.
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1: 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My name is Randy Cook. Each week, Greg and I sit down here and talk through some of the issues of retirement, things you probably know about, things you might not know about, and we bring those up. And if you haven't had any help or sought out any help yet to help you with your retirement planning, well, we encourage you to take a look at Golden Reserve. Okay, to get things started today, we're going to the movies. And you remember in the movie City Slickers when Billy Crystal asks Jack Palance, he goes, "What's the secret to life, Jack?" Or he didn't say Jack, it was his character. "What's the secret to life?" He said, "One thing. One thing is the secret to life." And then we never really found out what that was. Well, they talked to Steve Rubino, who's the head of retirement at J.P. Morgan. They said, "What is the secret to retirement?" And he said, "One thing." And here is his answer. He says, "You can't control the markets. You can't control the headlines. You can control how much you save, how you invest, and how you react when the markets go into times of volatility." Not bad advice, Greg, for somebody who's out there in the financial world. What do you say to that one?
4: You know, I thought a lot about this, and I thought I was going to be nice, Randy, but
1: I'm not. Okay.
4: And it's because it's a little frustrating. You know, I can't blame J.P. Morgan. They're in the business of managing people's money. So, Of course, everything in that sentence has to do with you needing J.P. Morgan. I don't know if you noticed, the innuendo there is, you need me. You need to pay me 1%. Pay me 1% and I will answer all these questions. Because that's what I hear when I hear this. And I can't help but be biased because we have the show Fire Your Financial Advisor. How much you save? Yeah, sure. That's smart. Mm-hmm. But the other two, how you invest and how you react to times. Do you think most retirees, like, the most important thing is how I react to times of volatility? That's really a mouthful. I find it funny that they use the word volatility. You know what volatility means, Randy? Do you know what the actual definition of volatility?
1: Well, in markets, it's up and down, all the crazy up and downs. What are you going for here?
4: You're measuring unpredictability.
1: Okay.
4: That is the definition of volatility. You're going to measure how unpredictable something is. So in everything else in life, when you were raising your kiddos, mm-hmm. were you like, "I'm going to measure the volatility of my babysitter"?
1: No.
4: No, you're like, "No, that's stupid. Why would I do that? It's too important." You know, when you go on a trip, "I'm going to measure the volatility of the fun I have on this trip."
1: No, that doesn't make sense.
4: "I'm going to measure the volatility of this position I'm about to take." Mm. No, nobody thinks like that. If you need to have a volatility measurer, are you playing the wrong game? Are you really in the business of needing to know not only is something going to be unpredictable in the most important financial times of your life, but not only that, now you have to know how to react? Am I going to do a jiu-jitsu barrel roll? Am I going to do a backflip? Am I going to avoid the ninjas in the closet? Like, what is Greg talking about? I don't know, but it makes no sense that you need to have a game plan for your financial unpredictability. Doesn't that sound crazy? Am I the only one, like, looking at this and saying the whole world has it wrong? I mean, by nature, the stock market is unpredictable. Let me give you a perfect example. Over the last year, roughly, the stock market has gained 20%. Over the last 6 months, roughly 9%. Over the last month, 0%. A week or so ago, lost 1%. That seems a little strange. It seems like things are bouncing all over the place, Randy. I'm trying to make sense of why we need a risk meter. Other than we need people, they need money to be in their system so they can charge 1%. But when I look at the stock market right now and people ask what I think, I said, well, I think no one knows how to value AI. No one knows how these data centers are going to play out. The Mag 7 is kind of getting left in the dust with these new IPOs and these new chip companies. They don't know how to value it. Private equity can't sell any of the companies they bought for the last 10 years. We're at war and we have midterms. I don't know, man. It's a lot going on. Mm-hmm. All of those things could positively or negatively affect the stock market, right? If you really want to be honest, that seems like a lot of headache. And I guess maybe I'm old-fashioned when I think about this, but if I work for 30 years, I want my retirement to be predictable and easy and fun and exciting. I don't think I necessarily need my investment plan to be that way, Randy.
5: Mm-hmm.
4: I don't think we need our investment plan to have a volatility gauge that I have to make decisions that could drastically affect my life savings. If I'm in that investment plan, I think it's the wrong investment plan. I think there's plenty of investment plans that provide a high degree of predictability, a high degree of certainty, a high degree of focus on the things that matter, on my goals in retirement. Because as we normally figure out, Randy, you can be right or you can get what you want. And usually you can't have both. Mm-hmm. And when I think through that statement, it means a lot to me. I try to live by that, especially when I'm arguing with my wife. I want to get what I want. I want a happy weekend and a fun weekend. I don't need to be right. Although I want to be, Randy. I want to be right. I don't stop wanting to be right when I argue with my wife. But I'd rather get what I want. And I think that's how you should look at retirement. If you really spend some time, what do you want? I want to do everything I want to do in retirement. Or do I want to be the richest guy in the graveyard? Or alternatively, a guy that doesn't get to do everything he wants in retirement because he was trying to be the richest guy in the graveyard, chasing returns that don't matter. I think you should make money in retirement. Of course, that would be silly. I can't run a financial, company without getting people returns. But like, there's ways to do it where there's very little risk and there's ways to do it where there's a lot of risk. And I think people should have that option. And unfortunately, JP Morgan, I think most people get the you have to know how to react during times of unpredictability with your life savings. That sentence alone should scare the bejesus out of you. And the way we start this conversation is let's not make it overwhelming. Let's sit down with you and let's see where your risk is right now before anything happens. It's called the Market Risk Report. It breaks down what percentage is at risk. If we have a 2008 or 9 or 2022, what that means in terms of how your assets would have performed back then. So how much would you lose in dollars? Most people talk in percentages. That doesn't work as well. If we just say, hey, you'd lose $400,000, that usually gets people's attention more than you'd lose 17%. So that's how we do that. We do it at no charge. It's part of every roadmap we build. It's that, and your financial advisor will never know. We just look at your last statements and our system and our software build it for you. And then we start having the harder question, which is, what do you want to do in retirement? What kind of fun do you want to have? And by doing that, Randy, we can then tie the two together. Most people don't do both. They just start investing based on you trying to beat the indexes and beat the stock market, which I think is stupid. I think no one operates in life that way. You don't aimlessly just try to beat things that don't matter. You don't take risks that doesn't matter. That is reckless. What you do is you chase goals that matter. And to do that, you need to make sure that you have the right tools to understand what risk you're taking and why you're taking it. And if you don't need to take risk, take less of it. Have less volatility, less unpredictability in your plan. And I think with that, the byproduct of doing that is you'll do more. You'll have more fun. You'll go on more trips. You'll spend more money. That's the whole idea of retirement, isn't it? So let's help you spend more money. And the Market Risk Report, I think, is the first tool that you should be looking at when you go on that journey.
5: 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You're out there on a cruise or a weekend away or just sitting watching TV on the couch and you hear about the market goes down. Is that going to make a difference to you in retirement? Are you on the phone with your financial person right away? Maybe not. Maybe you don't have to be that way. Maybe you can build your retirement plan so that those are not big concerns to you when the market goes down. Let's have that conversation. 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
7: Mark and Melinda.
8: Laura is in Lockhart. We're sorry to hear that you lost your job in the fall of 25, and so you contacted and did some checking on Obamacare. Pick it up from there, please.
9: They were telling me that my premium every month was going to be $650.
8: Wow. And was that with or without subsidies from the taxpayers?
9: I called them before the subsidies expired, and then it was like $500 a month, and then I talked to them again before deadline ended, and it had gone up to $650.
8: And they have different options like gold, mm-hmm. silver, etc. Do you recall which one they were quoting there?
9: Because I do have a disability, and so I had to see a specific doctor. They said that even looking at the bronze plan, it was the cheapest that they could find was $650 a month. And I'm like, I don't have a job. My husband works, but he doesn't make enough to pay that. And unfortunately, we got married after he retired, so I couldn't be put on his insurance.
10: Well, and were they taking in his income as they were evaluating trying to cover you?
9: Yeah, because we live in the same household. And it's the exact same thing with Medicaid, except they were going on saying that I don't qualify for Medicaid because I don't have children. So because we made a choice not to have children, we're being punished.
8: What are you going to do, Laura?
9: I wish I knew. I've filed for Social Security disability, but that takes anywhere from 300 to 356 days to get approved.
10: See, that's my issue with this whole government getting involved in healthcare here. You would think a situation like yours would be ideal for getting the short-term coverage until perhaps you're able to find a job or find a plan on your own. And yet, they have made it just impossible for you.
9: So difficult.
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5: All right, so Greg, being an estate planning attorney, I bring stories in here about, you know, estate planning issues and inheritance and things like that. Sometimes it's a little hard to find some of those stories, but of late, It has not been at all. I'm seeing a trend right now away from market risk and over to tons and tons of stories of families that are inheriting money and all the problems that go along with it. But this apparently is an attitude that's out there right now, is that boomers are kind of saying, okay, look, I'm afraid of running out of money. So whatever I've got, I'm going to use. And whatever is left over when I'm gone, you can have. That's my estate planning. That's my inheritance. That's my plan. And they don't do much. They don't have anything written on paper. It's just whatever's left over, you get it. And Greg, tell me how that attitude could probably lead to some problems with the family and with inheritance.
4: Well, as many of you know, we started this in 2010 with Ehlers Stallings Law Firm, which was a firm that focuses almost all of its resources on estate planning or elder law. That's our goal. That's how we attack it, right? That's how we really want to go out there and help people build plans that help them age. And the big things in life are life events that drive the need for estate planning. Estate planning, Randy, is like homeowner's insurance. You don't know you need it until you need it.
5: Mm-hmm.
4: It's nothing that pays off. It doesn't give you dividends. It doesn't do a lot until something bad happens. And unfortunately for most people, they never have that feeling because the biggest benefit happens when you're in a nursing home or you pass away. So I'm going to walk through how I would build an estate plan. And I'm going to walk through hopefully some motivation to get you to do an estate plan because it's really important. And here are the life events where people do estate planning and for different reasons. When you go off to college, you probably should have a healthcare power of attorney put in place. The idea being is if you're off in college and you go into a hospital, the hospital will not share your information with your parents without a power of attorney. So having healthcare power of attorneys for your kids when they go off to college is important. It's basically a free document that you can probably find online, or if you have an attorney, they can fill it out to make sure it's done correctly. I never advise doing anything online, but I'm a little biased. I am an estate planning attorney by trade. The next big hurdle in life is the wedding bells. When you get married, you now have someone that has legal affiliation and connection to each other. And when you do this, you're usually adding them as your executor to your will, your healthcare power of attorney, your financial power of attorney. You're doing all the basics. But more importantly, you're starting to tie each other together to make the decisions that you need when you pass away. People think just because you're married, you have rights. Regarding these things, you don't. You need a document that says this person can make healthcare decisions. If I can't, this person can have access to my bank accounts. If I can't, because people are like, oh, I'm their spouse. Doesn't matter if they're still alive, right? They're like, well, they named me as a beneficiary. They're still alive. Beneficiaries only transfer when you pass. So those things are really important when you get married. Then the biggest event usually we see in life is the kiddos. When you have kids is usually when the big estate planning push happens because you need a document, it's your will, that says who will take care of my kids if we can't. And guardianship is a big deal for most families. That motivates them. That's the psychological motivator. Like, I do not want, insert somebody, a family member taking care of my kids. And you're all thinking about it right now. You're like, I did not want person X or Y to have anything to do with the raising of my children. And I don't want it to be a chance. And I don't want my spouse's crazy mother-in-law to be part of that. I can say that because my in-laws are in Brazil, so they're definitely not listening to this station, so I can pick on Valdecchi and Antonio. So those are how you build out, you know, that life event. And it's important. It's 100% important. And that's the care of your children. It also, you can control the purse strings. A different person or the same person can control who has the access to the money to support your children. All of those are very important things that you need to do when you have kids. Now, fast forward, here's the biggest law. The reason this happens, because let's say you get married in your mid-20s or your early 30s. You know, most baby boomers got married in their mid-20s, right? Give or take. You then work to 65. That is a 40-year gap of not dealing with an attorney. That is the most common gap we see. People do not touch their estate plan until that final life event of retirement. And the thing about this is kind of like, what you just said happens a lot. I don't care. I'm going to spend all my money. And if something happens to me, just take me out in the field and shoot me. And you kids will figure it all out. Blah, blah, grandpa, blah. I mean, that is a conversation I've heard 1,000 times. I've met with thousands of people retiring. You know, back in when I was a practicing estate plan attorney for almost a decade, every third meeting was, blah, your kids will figure it out. Let me tell you why they won't. And let me tell you how this is one of the worst things you could do to your family. Everything's important. Like, you think it's picking investments. It's not. This is the best gift. And everyone's like, well, my kids, you know, they'll figure it out. I'm like, it doesn't go to your kids. It goes to your spouse. So the burden, you're saying, I don't want to make any big decisions. I'm going to make no big decisions. And I'm going to push all that burden to my surviving, bereaved widow. That's what I'm going to do. And most times, guy goes first statistically. And that is just how it goes, right? Like, the reality in this situation is that you need to do something. Because if mom and dad cement a plan, the kids don't always have to like it, but they follow it. And it gives the surviving spouse comfort that they did it together. It gives the, you know, the kids direction on who's going to be in charge. Because I'm going to build out a quick estate plan for you so you can hear what I'm talking about. When you do an estate plan, the first is like, all right, we need a living will. A living will basically says, if two doctors say that I'm clinically brain dead, unplug me. That's dark and terrible, but think about not doing that. And now your kids have to make that judgment call. They don't get to make the call. You do. You're taking the power away from them and you're saying, that is what I want. I do not want to be a vegetable. And I don't want to pass the burden of you having to end my life to my spouse or to my kids. So a living will in the States, and every state's a little different, but a living will, that's what it does. That's a very important document. I know it's not a fun document to sign, but it's a document you need to sign if that's what you want. Next, you have the healthcare power of attorney. If I can't act, if someone's doing surgery on me and they see that there's a tumor, they can then ask your spouse, hey, can we take it out? Or if you have a cognitive issue, hey, we need someone to make healthcare decisions, treatment, all those things, facility, all that stuff. I always say, you know, everyone usually names their spouse, but then after their spouse, they're like, well, who should I name? Someone that's emotionally capable of making big decisions. You don't want a crying, hysterical mess that won't make any hard decisions. Usually your healthcare private attorney has to make the decision of, will you go in a nursing home? Will you have this treatment? Will you do this thing? Like, that person has to be a decision maker. And when you build your healthcare power of attorney out, I recommend not doing it by committee. People are like cheating. They just name all their kids together. I'm like, what a mess. You know, like, cause now you have everything by committee. No one can make a decision. And when you have a healthcare decision, it may be urgent. So a lot of people will involve their siblings in these decisions, but you need one decision maker. Then you have your financial power of attorney. This person has access to your bank accounts. This doesn't have to be a financial wizard. They just have to be someone that's good at paying their bills and financially stable. There's your financial power of attorney, Randy. That happens. Then you have your will, just your backstop. Who do you want to be your executor? Who's good with paperwork? This isn't like a really sexy position. This is just someone that's going to organize all your stuff and get it through the court process if you have to go through probate. Then you have your trustee. This is the person that's going to cut the checks and divide your estate up when you're gone to all the right people. They're going to cut all the checks. They're going to make sure everything's paid off. Again, organized, good with paperwork. That's a good trustee. Now, if that went fast and you're like, this is overwhelming, of course it is. That's why our roadmap has a legal protection plan where we take an inventory of all your documents and we give you recommendations if you should update documents, if you should get new documents. Do you need an asset protection trust? Do you need a revocable trust? Do you want nursing home protection? Do you want probate protection? Do you want tax protection? All of these things are part of our complimentary no obligation sit down where you can actually get to sit down with attorneys and figure this stuff out, right? After you go through this process, Randy, and if you decide to move forward, you know, we include this as part of our retirement fee because it's that important. And if you don't make this decision, it passes on to your spouse or it passes on to your kids. And the reason kids, you know, fall apart is because they're bereaved. And now you have to make all these hard decisions. And mom or, you know, someone made decision X or decision Y and the other siblings don't agree or, you know, life's complicated. Brothers and sisters don't always get along. All of these things surmount to very, very highly volatile. Remember, volatile, unpredictable behavior from your kids, because they'll never be in a worse moment in their lives, most likely, where they're dealing with the worst day of their life. And now they have to make all these decisions. Do them the best thing you can. Make the decisions for them. You may want money to go to the grandkids. You may want money to go to certain different things. Make all the decisions for them. Make it easy for your spouse, for you guys. I highly recommend estate planning. It's one of the best gifts you can give your family on those, you know, later parts of your life. I know it's not fun to talk about dying, but it happens, folks. And like, what you can do is lessen and make the worst day of your wife or your husband's life or your kid's life a little less worse. And estate planning is how you do it.
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21: I'm looking at the Capital Metro dashboard right now, and overall ridership in the past 12 months is 25.9 million. Now, that sounds like a big number, but to be honest, it's about 5 million riders lower than all the previous years.
22: That's not good.
21: Capital Metro, since its creation in the 80s, has never increased ridership. Now, they've increased the revenue they take in from the taxpayers in a sales tax collection and that sort of thing, and a variety of taxes they get from the county and the city, but they have never increased ridership. That's not a good look. Let's see here. Let me squeeze in Ryan.
23: I'll keep it brief. I just wanted to share my experience. You know, I'm 30. I grew up in Austin, lived here my whole life. Man, when I started taking the bus when I was 12. I explored Austin. I enjoyed the city. I was 13 when I decided to be a knucklehead. I actually ran away from home, and I would stay on Capital Metro all night to, you know, they had a bus that ran all night. Later, I stayed on the night owl to stay out of the weather when it got too cold. And I never once felt unsafe at all. I never once saw anything sketchy. I never saw anything dangerous. There was no machetes, no weapons. It was actually really probably kept me very safe.
22: Yeah.
23: And it's really a shame that that's no longer. And like I said, this was only 15, 16 years ago. And during my bout of that, you know, in the city in general, I never had any problems. I never felt unsafe.
22: Things are different now, for sure.
23: You know,
22: yeah, completely different now.
23: Now, as an adult working at, I work all over the city a lot during the night. I feel unsafe, you know, and I am unsafe a lot of
22: time. I hear you, man. And things have changed greatly. No, right before your very eyes, you've seen it unfold.
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5: 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You start to figure that out in your head. A recent survey had 75% of people picked the income, the $60,000 a year, because they did the math. And here it is. $60,000 a year, if you pull that out of that $1 million, it would last about 16 years. But that should probably show you that, you know, $60,000 a year for life is probably the better route. And Greg, this kind of shows me that we should be looking at the monthly number, not necessarily that big number that everybody is focused on, $1.4 million, all that stuff, that we should be focused on month and we should be focused on income. And that is where really the secret to happiness is in retirement, isn't it?
4: Can I be a jerk?
5: Sure, go ahead.
4: What is up with this article? Investment, what are they, a pirate? Are these pirates? Are they just taking the million and burying it in some desert island? Can we assume 5% growth? Can we actually use some common sense here? If you take $1 million, you're not going to be like, I'm going to go put it under the palm tree, and never use it and take my $60,000 a year from my, to pair it on my shoulder, Like, what the heck's going on here? If we just assume a 5% growth rate, that thing's going to last 30 years. 30 years. I mean, this stressed me out. All right, I got that off my shoulders. I mean, it's just nonsensical that someone would not put it at least in a money market or something. Mm-hmm. I mean, what are we doing here, Randy? Mm-hmm. But not to poo-poo the investmentnews.com's point, although I just poo-pooed it. RDR. And when we go through this kind of analysis, what do people want? This is like a weird trick question. Like, do you want income or do you want $1 million? It's like, can I have both? How about instead of asking these stupid financial questions that have no context for any normal retiree, you know, factory worker, you know, engineer. None of these people are like thinking in terms of compounding interest and dollars and lifetime and how long you're going to live. They're just thinking, how about simple questions like, do you want to do everything you want in retirement or not do everything you want in retirement? I'll take the former, please, if I could. And I think that to me is the magic. When we start thinking in terms of reality versus numbers, the math gets really easy. Because if we look at what you do, and I'm not just saying this to be cheeky. If you sit there and say, I want to, let's break it down. Let's get in the weeds. That's what our income forecast says. Let's get in the weeds of what you do. This is what you did last year. All right, you went to Florida. You went for a month. Is that enough? You want to stay longer, shorter? They're like, no, month was good. We go in February. All right. We like to do two trips, a big one and a small one. All right, we're going to do a cruise. All right, that's great. We got those holders. So we start building out this thing. Was last year your ideal retirement, or would you want to do a little more if you could financially? We always ask that secret. If you could do more, would you do more? Yeah. All right, let's add an extra trip. And you know what? Let's add an extra week to Florida. Let's just give it a little buffer, a little fun buffer. This is the opposite. Most people do buffers for risk, not me. No. We're going to have more fun, Randy. We're going to have a little bit more excitement in your retirement. So we're going to add an extra trip. We're going to add these things. We're going to have all your, you know, hard costs, your healthcare, your Medicare payments, your, you know, house, utilities, blah, blah, blah, blah. We're going to add all that up. And what our income forecast does is it takes that number and it pushes it out 25 years, which is, you know, meaningful because 25 years is a nice long retirement. And we're going to assume a very conservative 5% growth. Hey, let's just say your money grows at 5%. And let's take that money out. We'll put some inflation there, some cost of living adjustments, all that fun stuff's in there. And this isn't a budget. Most financial advisors build budgets. Why? What do budgets make sure you don't do, Randy?
5: You won't spend.
4: You're scared because you made up a budget. This is the opposite. This is the ultimate spending hall pass. This is the permission slip that says, go out and do it. Because if we run this thing and your accounts hold even, you're feeling pretty good. What if they grow? Looks like we need another trip, Randy. My goal is to get you to spend your money, not have it grow arbitrarily in some accounts that don't mean anything. You're not trying to be the richest people in the graveyard. You're trying to have the most memories under management possible. And to do that, you need to have someone that's encouraging you. So the best part about this tool isn't when we build it the first time. It is cool. You'll see it and you'll be like, oh my gosh, my money grew. And usually the spouse, it's usually the wife, looks at the husband and gives you the I told you so look. I knew we should have done more. And the husband's like, all right, you got me. Fine. We'll do another trip next year. We'll add onto the patio. We'll do the pool. We'll do the hot tub, whatever. The sauna, all of these things. But the best part about the income forecast is we update it every year, but we keep it at 25 years to show you that longevity and to build confidence. And if your income forecast keeps growing every year, meaning the account balances that we project out keep growing, you feel real comfortable doing a little bit extra every year. And you never know what's coming up. And it's nice to have some flexibility to do a little extra. And that was the idea behind this income forecast, as opposed to a budget, to get people to do more and spend more. And the reason we can get away with this is because we don't charge a percentage. We have no financial incentive for you not to spend your money. Whether you like it or not, if you're part of the 95 or whatever it is percent of the country that has a 1% fee, you know that they have a financial incentive for you not to spend your money because their fee will be larger. We have a flat fee that doesn't change no matter what you spend or what your money grows or doesn't grow or spend. Whatever it does, you can pay the same flat fee. The idea is we're on the same side of the table as you. Financial advisors, no matter what they say and how nice they are and how many times they send you texts on your birthday and talk about your grandkids, they're sitting on the opposite side of the table. Their business model is adverse to your retirement enjoyment. It is inarguable. If you spend money, they make less money. That is a fact. There's no way they can argue that. And that is what no one wants to talk about. And that's why we have this show. We want you to say, listen, not only are we going to give you an income forecast that shows you how to spend more money, and that's why we do it, because we're on the same side of the table. Let's go have some more fun. Let's have some more memories. But we'll also run a, you know, we have a fee analysis that we're going to talk about in our next segment that really helps people understand what's coming out of their accounts and maybe highlights that maybe we're not fully aligned. Maybe me and my financial advisor don't have all of the same interests and goals. I might be thinking about trying to figure out how to buy my lake house, but my financial advisor might be thinking about how to buy theirs. And I think that's a scary place to be with someone in charge of your life savings. Our income forecast will be the most fun you've ever had in a financial meeting. We know they're lame. It's a low bar. But when you start talking about spending more and more money, they start to get kind of fun because you can start dreaming a little bit. And that's the whole thing the industry seems to miss and why we have this show, Randy.
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3: To follow up on what happened last fall with the 12-day war, and their capabilities were degraded dramatically, but not completely. I think you step back, look at the broader picture, that there are points in time in history when you got to move and you got to take the opportunity as it presents itself. And if this is an opportunity to get rid of that nuclear threat, the terroristic threat, and so forth, once and for all, I mean, that's got to be the hope. Is there still going to be some elements out there in days ahead? Probably so. How do you kill this regime that they don't sign up for capitulation or surrender or submission? That's not in their vocabulary unless they're dead. So that's what we're up against. But still, I think there's points in time in our history when you got to say, we got to do something. We, the leader of the free world, this country has got to step in and make it happen. And I think that's what we're doing now.
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6: How do airplanes fly? 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
5: Well, one of the things that happens on this show that really gets a lot of response, we talk a lot about 401ks, the people call then. But people like when you start talking about your cooking, Greg. So what do you got for us for a summer recipe here?
4: Well, we did brisket. Let's do another quick one here today. I know we got two more stories to hit.
5: Yep.
4: I think chicken wings are they everybody's favorite? Are chicken wings, is it fair to say that having chicken wings are always a big hit for most people?
5: Very fair.
4: In typical fashion, all of these goofy smoke blogs and smoker, like just like they did with the brisket, they make it way too complicated. Way too complicated. I'm going to make it real easy for everybody, but there's some preparatory steps that are the secret, not the actual smoking. So most people, I think they use Costco chicken wings. They're good. I think they're a great selection. If you want Costco chicken wings, you grab them. And here's the magic. I'm going to tell you. So you rinse them off, get all that gross chicken juice off of them, pad dry them, get a bunch of paper towels. That usually takes about half a paper towel roll. Dry them as much as you can and put them on cookie sheets. And then put them in your refrigerator for about 2 to 4 hours. And here's what we'll do. It will dry the skin out. And by drying the skin out, that's where you're going to get your crispiness, but it's going to keep all the juices in. So then after you do that, the next thing you should do is salt and pepper both sides of the wings. Most people don't realize most rubs do not have salt nor pepper in it. Just most rubs don't. It's a miss. They don't have salt in it. So salt and pepper your wings. Then put your favorite rub on it heavily. Just kind of give it, on both sides. That would be, I like Meat Church's stuff. They do great voodoos. One of my favorites, got a little heat. Meat Church is a great brand, or whatever you like. It doesn't really matter. Or if you make your own. And then when you go to your smoker, put them all in. You can get 8 pounds of wings on an extra large smoker. Trust me. I know you think it's not going to fit. It doesn't matter if they're touching each other. Jam them in there. It doesn't matter. But the key is that they're dry. And you simply cook them at 275 for 75 minutes. Don't flip them. Don't do any weird stuff. Forget about them. As long as you're at 275 for 75 minutes, they will be crispy and they will be perfect every time when you pull them out. Now, when you pull them out, I like to have one. Some people like a little buffalo wing, a buffalo smoked wing that doesn't have all the, you know, you don't get those very often where they don't have the breading. So what I do is I take Red Hot, put a quarter cup or a half a cup, depending on how many wings you want to make it, throw it on a stove. Let's call it a half a stick of butter, or that's roughly 4 tablespoons, and probably 2 to 3 tablespoons of honey, agave, or maple syrup. Mix it together and then toss your wings in that. There you have it. A recipe that will deliver every time. Simply, easy. You can't miss, but the key is to dry out the wings first. That's how you make them extra juicy. I promise they will be delicious and enjoy.
5: 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I don't know what it is,
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5: 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Let's sit down and talk through your retirement today. All right, so one of the things that you'll learn as you listen to Greg is consider the source. Mom used to say that to you. Consider the source. And when you go out there and look at financial news, when you see something called smart asset, you're probably going to get something that's going to be in favor of financial advisors. So this show is called Fire Your Financial Advisor, and this might be why. This is an article that said, if you don't use a financial advisor, here's what you're giving up. Using a financial advisor will probably get you 2.4 to 2.8 more in returns. And they also say it will save you from yourself. Those emotional decisions that you will make, the financial advisor will even that out and probably save you 5.5% per year. So a big savings there if you use a financial advisor. I'm going to go to the bathroom now and let Greg go for the next 10 minutes. 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
4: Ah, geez. You know, I actually like Smart Asset in some ways. Unfortunately, this article stinks. But if you've ever been on smartasset.com, if you ever want to understand a fee structure for a financial advisor you're evaluating, they break down everybody. Mm-hmm. Raymond, Eddie, Fisher, they have the most updated fee schedules, all the fun stuff in there. So I actually like what they're doing in terms of transparency, but they have ad revenue. They need to pay the bills. So, you know, I guess they sell their soul once in a while to whoever wrote this article. And I hear you, right? There is some veracity. I'm not going to completely blow this up. There's some truth to the fact that having a professional involved could help, right? And it's having the right kind of professional, but like having a professional involved, it's the most important financial decision you ever make. Everyone knows that. You're taking everything that you worked for 30 years and you're saying, all right, don't blow it. And you're either doing it on your own because you're a do-it-yourselfer, a DIYer, or you're picking someone like a financial advisor to help you navigate the next 20 or 30 years of your life. But they're the most important because you're relying on this money to last. And to not only last, I feel like that's the way the financial advising community, I want it to mean something. I want your retirement that you saved to mean something. I want it to produce memories. I want it to produce experiences. I want it to be for something more than just a bunch of numbers. I don't want you to get by. I want you to live your best life. I want you to chase your dreams. I want you to do new things. I want you to go out there and not worry about money. So when they see this, you must evaluate the cost of not having a financial advisor. So the cost evidently is losing some percentage points, which may or may not be true. I don't know. You got to kind of, in the source, could they be a little bit more efficient? Yeah, sure. Could they keep you from putting all your money into Costco gold bars? Probably. That could be another win where you're not putting all your money into SpaceX, you know, Anthropic, and you know when it goes live too, and you're dumping your money into all these new IPOs, and you're listening to all the pundits talk about all these things. Like, yeah, they'll probably moderate some of that, hopefully, and not, you know, fan the flame. But I think, again, they miss the point. If I'm evaluating the cost of not having a retirement planner, not a financial advisor. So we consider ourselves retirement planners. We refuse to call ourselves financial advisors. We've reinvented a new name. We're called retirement planners. The reason's simple. We only work with retirees. You got to be at or in retirement. Only way we work with you. That's our rule. And our entire system's

0: set you up to forget about your investments, make your retirement the easy part, and start focusing on the stuff that really matters in your life, your family, your friends, the people you love. Like, that's what hits home for me. That's why I do this job. I think that's why we fight so hard. It's because every year that people are scared and lose is 12 months of memories that could have been created to make really, really special lifelong events. Like, you know, I think about it in terms of my family. I'm sure you think about it in terms of your mom, Randy. Mm-hmm. But like, the only thing that people run out of in life is time, right? And don't waste it with a financial advisor. Don't waste it with someone telling you no, or you can't, or you're scared. I would encourage people, let's look at what they charge for this. You know, we talked about the fee analysis as part of a roadmap. Your financial advisor will never know. You just bring your statements and we'll show you what they're taking for what they're giving. And it is their value. Do they do tax? Do they do legal? Do they do income forecasting? Do they do travel agencies? Do they do your tax prep and tax returns? Do they build your legal documents? What are they actually doing? Or are they just riding the stock market like most have the last 10 years? And just no matter how much of a dum-dum you are, you're still doing pretty good because the S&P 500 is growing every year. That's not planning. And that's not fostering a relationship that focuses on spending. It fosters a relationship that fosters investing, which isn't really what you're interested in, is it, Randy? Is that what people want? Do they want an investment advisor, or do they want a life partner and guide that will help them navigate their golden years with the most fun, the most security, and make sure the accounts are full too, to ensure that you can keep doing more? I mean, there's two different, completely different philosophies here. And I think the fee analysis surprises people a little bit on what their advisor's investments cost and what they charge a year, not just on a yearly basis, but over the lifetime. I mean, you could think about an advisor's 1% fee on $2 million is 20 grand. You know, that doesn't seem terrible. It's like over 30 years, that's $600,000. And they're just like, wow, that is a lot. That is a lot of my money going to Chip, who seems to not be able to understand what a preposition is. But, you know, he lives down the road and I guess he goes to my church and so be it. So, Randy, our roadmap does the fee analysis. It does all these things. I hope people take the time to dig in. I really do. I hope they take the time to think about what do they really want out of this relationship and what do they really want in retirement. Do they want someone that's going to be talking investments all the time, or do they want someone that's going to be talking about their next trip all the time and helping them feel good and confident in spending their retirement money, not just saving and investing it?
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16: They have a candidate. I'm Daria Albinger. Fox News Maine Democrats chose former State Senator Troy Jackson to run for the U.S. Senate this November. He is a fifth-generation logger who was once a Republican, and he won the party's nominating convention today. He's going to replace the primary winner, Graham Plattner, who dropped out of the race earlier this month over sexual assault allegations. Jackson will take on five-term incumbent Senator Susan Collins, a seat that Democrats are hoping to flip. The Justice Department is suing Colorado for offering in-state financial aid to undocumented immigrants, saying it violates federal law.
17: It's up to each state to decide who is a Coloradan, who's a Texan, who's an Oklahoman. Of course, it's up to the United States of America to decide who's an American, but there's a big difference there, right? Like, you have to be in Colorado 6 months and a day, and then you have to pay taxes in Colorado.
16: Governor Jared Polis speaking to Fox News. Mayor Joan Mondani has said that he's thankful that the suspect behind two hate crime stabbings in New York City is facing charges. But Fox's C.B. Cotton says some New Yorkers believe that it is the mayor himself who's to blame.
18: Suspect Raul Morales was arraigned on 2 counts of attempted murder, 2 counts of assault, and 1 count of attempted assault, all of which are being tried as hate crimes. After witnesses say on Thursday he yelled, Allah Akbar, before stabbing a Jewish man and an Asian man on New York City's Upper West Side neighborhood. The mayor made repeated statements denouncing hate and anti-Semitism after some have questioned whether his rhetoric on Israel has created a hostile environment. Mamdani earlier this week called Israeli Prime Minister Benjamin Netanyahu a war criminal and said the federal government should arrest him. In response to criticism, Mamdani has insisted that his critique is directed at the Israeli government and not Jewish people or the Jewish faith.
16: The group End Jew Hatred is planning a protest against the mayor for promoting anti-Semitism. America's listening to Fox News.
19: News Radio KLBJ Radar Weather Watch. Look for partly cloudy skies this afternoon. We'll hit the upper 90s again. A few passing clouds tonight with an overnight low of 74, and for tomorrow, a high of 99. That's your News Radio KLBJ Radar Weather Watch. 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
7: 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Ryan, welcome in. How are we this week?
21: Ben, I'm good, man. But I want to remind folks, I had a police officer call the show, and he's coming on board to work with us here at Allied Wealth. But he says, hey, I really appreciate when you and Ben say, hey, hand your phone to the person next to you if you're driving. And don't text and drive. He mentioned that a couple of times at our meeting. I thought that's pretty cool. But yeah, folks, if you want to join the show anytime, just text the word plan. It's PLAN to 21000. Yes, I know it sounds weird, but you pull out your phone, again, if you're driving. And the person next to you, going little number box up there. I don't know how to do it on Android, by the way. I'm not one of those weird Android users who mess up the text thread with the picture sizes and all that kind of stuff. And so, you know, you put in, type in the word, the number 21000, and then in the body of the text, type in the word PLAN, plan, and hit send. We don't put you on some crazy mailing text list or anything like that goes straight to Joel. He answers those texts on Saturday and Sunday when the shows air. Also returns calls on Saturday and Sunday as well. It's his job and he loves doing it. So there's always somebody here listening to help you out. And Ben, it's pretty cool to see, man. We had a scenario here where the mom has passed on and the dad died about a year ago unexpectedly. And this is one of these kind of feel good stories, if you will. This lady she was hard to work with. And her husband became more and more grumpy as he got older and he started to develop dementia. And, you know, that she would call the office and she wasn't the nicest person to the team. You know, everybody's like, oh, so-and-so's calling and so-and-so's calling. And I'm like, yeah, let me make sure I take care of her and talk to her. And over that relationship, her and I became very close and I got to know her well. And she was battling ailments and foot in her legs built up. And man, she just, when her husband died, she started to deteriorate rapidly. And so she moved, sold her house, and she moved to an area of Texas where she had more family. And I got a call from her son a couple weeks back that she passed away. And it's really interesting because in this scenario, when the husband started to develop dementia, we made sure to get the two kids involved, two sons, and good dudes, by the way, okay? We made sure to get them involved. And we ran through where mom and dad's money was. We ran through the various beneficiary designations, made sure those were all up to date, and kind of talked about an end of life plan. And you know, we're working with these guys now, and it's cool that we did that. And I encourage you, folks, if you're listening, and you're worried about this kind of stuff, estate planning is something that we do very well at Allied Wealth, and we're more the quarterbacks. We work with your estate planning attorney. We work with your CPA. We work with your custodians where your money's actually held in the banks to make sure your beneficiaries point towards your trust on your accounts, which is the most important part, by the way. And all this stuff's been pretty seamless. And, you know, these guys got this money. It's a substantial amount of money. And so guys, listen, here's what's kind of cool. You're both, you know, one's 47 and one's 50. I mean, you guys are in a situation here to where you're inheriting enough money to where if we don't spend this frivolously and we invest it, by the time you guys are 65 years of age and ready for retirement, you're going to have enough money to retire on just based on this money alone, wow. Which is pretty cool because yeah. What it means is you don't have to save as much for retirement. You guys can actually spend more money now and enjoy life more. And like, well, that's awesome advice. Are you telling us to not save for retirement at all? I'm like, no, guys, listen, let's not be stupid because you both have 401ks. So I would encourage you to at least put enough money in the 401k to get the company match, right? And take a full advantage of the company match because it's a guaranteed 100% return on the dollars that you put in. But which they're going to do, but they really appreciated the understanding that, hey, you know what? We are, if we don't blow this money, if we invest it and we be good stewards of it, like our mom and dad would want us to be, we're going to be in a situation to where we really don't have to save for retirement because we did this the right way. And of course, you know, they appreciated that very much and didn't really know what to do with the money. Had a bunch of questions and that sort of thing, but pretty cool to have already walked through that planning with these folks. And now we're seeing the sad end of the plan is mom and dad are both gone. But we're seeing the plan that we did come to life post life, and the mom and dad's wishes are being honored in the way they wanted to be honored because we did the planning. And I think that's such an important thing, Ben, for people to hear. And oftentimes I don't think they know where to go to get the kind of feel planning that we do at Allied Wealth. Because if you go to the estate planning attorney, and I'm not knocking estate planning attorneys, I work with a lot of them. They're very good at building your trust documents and all that kind of stuff, but they're not very good at following up to make sure that all of the ducks are in a row to where if you do pass, the language in your trust or your will or whatever your documents are you're going to use to pass assets to the next generation is actually in line with your account structures and the ownership of your properties and all this kind of stuff. So, Ben, that's why we do the estate planning classes, and we talk about those a lot. You can talk about it now if you want to and tell folks about, a little bit about them and what we got even going on.
7: Yeah, those are happening pretty close to you if you're hearing this. So give them a call, 844-944-7555 to learn more, to find out when those are and to reserve your spot, because spots are limited, but they're free. It's great information, a great time to have these estate planning conversations with Ryan and the team at Allied Wealth, because as you mentioned, a lot of people don't think about this aspect when they're working with an advisor, but it's all about putting every single piece of the puzzle together. That advanced planning that Allied Wealth does begins with a phone call, 844-944-7555, or again, text the word plan, PLAN, to 21,000 as well. Now, Ryan, I know, you know, as we talk about putting all these different pieces together, you know, we've been talking here recently and got a lot of response about this. So I want to dive into it a little bit more because, you know, most people think retirement planning is about picking good investments. That's the first thing that comes to mind. But I know you pointed out the real question is, can your plan survive taxes, market volatility, inflation, healthcare costs? And then still, as you mentioned, leave stuff behind for the people you love. And I think, you know, it brings up this question that you like to ask. Do you have a retirement plan or simply just have investments? Because there is a huge difference, right?
21: Well, yeah, Ben, there's a massive difference. And I think what people do oftentimes is I see this a lot, they get to retirement, they retire, and then they go and talk to a financial advisor. And the reason why they have that thought process is they think the amount of money that they have is a retirement plan. And it's not, okay? It's a sum of money in a 401k, a pension plan that you're likely going to take it a lump sum because that's what most people are doing today. And you have those dollars and you say to yourself, well, I've got enough to retire. Maybe do a simple, quick, you know, 4% of $2 million, $80,000 a year. I've seen my social security numbers are between me and my wife, call it, I don't know, $50,000 a year. That gives me $130,000 a year I can live on. And that's a good back of the paper napkin math equation, okay? But it's not really a plan. And what I mean by that is, you know, Ben talked about the threats here a minute ago about taxes, for instance, mm-hmm. Healthcare, okay, inflation. Well, all of those things are going to impact you in a great way. And it's such an important part to make sure that you're looking at, okay, I've got $2 million in an IRA. I'm going to spend 4% a year. If my investments grow at 10% a year after advisory fees, I should have more money in the IRA when I'm 73 than I do at age 60. Well, what's going to happen at 73 is the IRS doesn't care if you need the money or not. They're going to force you to start taking liquidations from your IRAs to pay taxes. And you've heard of the two guarantees in life, right, Ben?
7: Yeah, death and taxes.
21: Death and taxes. And that's a mean adage, but I do believe it comes from the fact that when you turn 73, 72 or 73, depending on when you're born, You are forced to take distributions out of your IRA accounts and pay taxes on them. Okay. So the question becomes, all right, if I understand I've got to do that, what happens when one spouse dies off? Well, the RMDs remain. Okay. But one, the surviving spouse has 1 year left to file in the joint filer tax brackets. After that 1 year, they got to move over to the single filer tax brackets, which means they're now paying more taxes on the RMDs than they were with both spouses there. Then it, when the surviving spouse dies and the kids inherit the money, well, guess what? They are now required to liquidate the IRA accounts over a 10-year period. And so if you've got a $3 million IRA, which is quite possible, started with $2 million at age 60, taking out 4% a year, and you leave that to your kids, and assuming that the money just sits, is parked in the bank of mattress and not making any money at all, your kids are going to have to take an initial $150,000 on top of their wages or business income and pay the tax on that. And all you've done is create a tax bill for your kids. And so I think people that want to leave money behind, Ben, want to do so with a good heart. But I don't think people understand the implications of the recent law changes and the necessary tax planning associated with those law changes. And it's super important to get caught up with that stuff and make sure that your plan, which, I, by the way, I've said has nothing to do with investments, nothing to do with anything about Social Security or healthcare or anything else, just taxation. But make sure you have a plan to combat taxes, because one way or another, someone's going to pay the taxes on the money. And I know people say, hey, you know, well, I didn't inherit any money, so my kids can deal with the taxes. And I think that's kind of a short-sighted way to think about it, because if you want to leave money behind, I'm sure you would rather it be a blessing than a curse. Mm-hmm. All right. And if your kids out there got a good business doing well and you dump a $3 million IRA on top of them, they're going to be like, wow, you know, and to the point, Ben, where I actually understand this. My dad was a 737 captain with United Airlines. He's since retired at 65. Of course, dad being dad, went back to work. Now he's flying a Learjet for some guys down in San Antonio, Texas. He's not even spending his retirement savings at all. And I'm like, dad, hey, man, listen, I'm going to start, you know, for the portion of money that I will likely inherit from you, I'm going to start doing Roth conversions and paying the taxes when you actually do retire and slow down. So he's still making good money so that I can inherit whatever money I'm going to inherit tax-free. I'm going to pay the taxes. And Ben, that's just the forward-looking thought planning that we do about, you know, tax planning and estate planning and allied wealth. It's just a part of the overall holistic approach we take to retirement planning, which folks can access right now by calling the show.
0: Yeah, that's why we make that offer, right? So if you're within 10 years of retirement or already retired, text the word plan to 21,000 or call 844-944-7555. We'll help you schedule a complimentary redefined retirement strategy session. 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Again, it starts with the text plan to 21,000 or a phone call, 844-944-7555. We'll talk more about this coming up right here on Redefine Retirement with Ryan Wheelis. So stay tuned.
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3: Mark and Melinda.
9: Laura is in Lockhart. We're sorry to hear that you lost your job in the fall of 25, and so you contacted and did some checking on Obamacare. Pick it up from there, please.
4: They were telling me that my premium every month was going to be $650.
9: And was that with or without subsidies from the taxpayers?
4: I called them before the subsidies expired, and then it was like $500 a month. And then I talked to them again before deadline ended, and it had gone up to $650.
9: And they have different options like gold, mm-hmm. silver, etc. Do you recall which one they were quoting there?
4: Because I do have a disability, and so I had to see a specific doctor. They said that even looking at the bronze plan, it was the cheapest that they could find was $650 a month. And I'm like, I don't have a job. My husband works, but he doesn't make enough to pay that. And unfortunately, we got married after he retired, so I couldn't be put on his insurance.
22: Well, and were they taking in his income as they were evaluating trying to cover you?
4: Yeah, because we live in the same household. And it's the exact same thing with Medicaid, except they were going on saying that I don't qualify for Medicaid because I don't have children. So because we made a choice not to have children, we're being punished.
9: What are you going to do, Laura?
4: I wish I knew. I've filed for Social Security disability, but that takes anywhere from 300 to 356 days to get approved.
22: See, that's my issue with this whole government getting involved in healthcare here. You would think a situation like yours would be ideal for getting the short-term coverage until perhaps you're able to find a job or find a plan on your own. And yet, they have made it just impossible
4: so
22: for you.
4: So difficult.
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0: 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And, you know, one thing we hear, Ryan, from people that have reached out, and we've had a number of people reach out in recent weeks. We appreciate you doing so. And hopefully you got the value out of that free phone call that you get with Ryan. There's a lot that goes into that conversation. But Ryan, I think a lot of people listen and go, look, I've been saving really well for a long time, 30, 40 years. I've made a decent salary, decent living, been saving quite a bit of money. I've accumulated well. From here, it should be fairly easy, right? Is that the case?
21: Well, obviously, the larger amount of savings you have, the easier it is to help you, okay? When did Noah build the ark, right? He built the ark before the rain.
0: Yeah.
21: Okay. And so when's the best time to start saving money for retirement? It's right now if you've not done that. And that might be a situation to where folks that aren't as prepared are going to work longer, maybe work part-time jobs and realize, you know, part-time retirement. And folks, by the way, one of my happiest clients has got so much money he can never spend it. He still works because he enjoys it. And he's now 78 years of age. And I don't think this guy will ever retire. Right. So he loves what he does. So, you know, there's plenty of opportunities out there for folks who aren't as prepared. But folks that are prepared, Ben, they make our life easy. Okay. The challenge, though, is when you are preparing for retirement, the mindset of grow, grow, grow, grow, grow, accumulate, accumulate, accumulate is what your mindset should be. Right. And you're always thinking like this. Hey, what's my rate of return? Hey, did I beat the S&P 500? Should I own more stocks? Or, you know, oh my gosh, you know, Jamie Dimon came out 2 days ago and said that he wouldn't buy U.S. stocks right now or U.S. treasuries because all of the turmoil going on across the geopolitical risk across the world. And if you hear that, you go, oh my God, I should get out of the stock market, right? I mean, listen, when you are saving for retirement, it is all about growth and accumulation. That's where you want to be. Okay. But once you get to retirement, it changes. And I'm not saying that you can't grow and accumulate money in retirement. All right. But what I'm telling you is this, what I have seen over the years, and I never will forget this, Ben, this guy comes to me pre-COVID, actually was a client for about 7 years before COVID happened. And he was a risk taker, man, had a good amount of money, I want 20-25% returns. I can handle the risk. I understand the market's going to be volatile if we're going to be at that risk level, and I'm good. Well, I will never forget this story because it's one that resonates with me often and well. This guy called me in the bottom of the market in COVID. I think it was about March 7th of 2020 and demanded that I get him out of the stock market. And I'm like, whoa. What happened to the guy who took risk and was all about risk and could handle any risk that was thrown his way? And now all of a sudden you want to panic and sell at the bottom and get out of the market because you think the world's going to come to an end. And I had to ultimately liquidate his portfolio because it's his money. And then to this day, I still manage his wife's money. And to this day, that guy has never gotten back in the stock market.
0: Man.
21: And has missed just an incredible run from where we were in 2020 to where we are today. It's just, it's stupid. So I want people to understand that once you retire, the emotional ties to the nest egg you have skyrocket. And when people have emotional ties to something, they tend to make not the best decisions about whatever that thing is. An example, maybe you fell in love with a piece of real estate and you just got to have it and you overpaid for it because you got to have it and you can't sell it for what you got into it because you paid for it too much. It's just an example, okay? So I say this because I want people to understand that once you get to retirement, because your behavior changes, it's time to change your thinking. So what's my rate of return and am I beating the S&P 500 are two questions you should never ask again. I'll say it again. Once you get to retirement, two questions you should never ask again is what's my rate of return and am I beating the S&P 500? Okay. And here's why. The S&P 500 index has a peak to trough loss in a year period of over 50%. Okay. So if you're going to compare your rate of return to the S&P 500, it means your investments are likely at the same risk level as the S&P 500. And you have the chance, a proven chance, by the way, of losing as much as half of your money. Now, some bad stuff's got to happen, but hey, it happened before. It can certainly happen again. So what we try to do at Allied Wealth, Ben, is we look at portfolios that are out there and we say, okay, what strategies are out there that allow us to withdraw the most amount of money out of the portfolio and still grow the portfolio over time? Is it a passive strategy? Is it a tactical strategy or is it an active strategy? Okay. And what we know is that tactical strategies are going to allow you to take more money out of your portfolio over time. Well, if we focus on that versus what the return of the market is, we're in a situation to where we're understanding that it's about distribution rates in retirements and not so much about the growth of the portfolio. Okay. So what I want people to understand is, don't focus on what the market does. Worry about what you need your portfolio to do to get you where you want to go and allow you to take the most money out of the portfolio and enjoy as much life as you possibly can. And so if you look at the strategies, passive, active, and tactical, we know mathematically tactical allows a higher distribution rate. It's been proven, okay? But here's the thing about tactical strategies. If you're focused on the S&P 500, a tactical strategy is only going to get about 70 to 80% of what the S&P 500 does, okay? But it also shouldn't draw down more than 30 or 40% of what the S&P draws down. So what happens is when you understand the different strategies and way you allocate capital, you're in a situation to where you go, okay, wait a minute. If this tactical strategy doesn't make as much as the market, it's not designed to do that, but it loses less than the market and down markets, I'm kind of narrowing my band of tolerances here. And I'm getting a little better understanding of my portfolio. So I have this conversation, Ben, because I want people to understand something. Anybody hearing my voice right now can call my office, call Joel, and we're going to ask you to send us your statements, okay? And I don't want your account numbers. I don't need your address. Black all that stuff out. But what I'm going to do is I'm going to have my team build for you a totally free portfolio analysis on where you currently sit. And this is one of these things that's absolutely shocking to me. Because I'll ask people when we present these in Zoom meetings or one-on-one meetings at the various offices we have all over the place. And I'll say, listen, tell me what you think your portfolio would lose if the market were to crash in an 08-09 scenario tomorrow. And you know what people tell me all the time, Ben?
0: What's that?
21: 10, maybe 20%.
0: Yeah, sounds about right.
21: And I'm like, okay, so let's look at the facts. We start going through the analysis, and I show them, okay, if the market were to crash, you know, here's what happened in 2000, 2001, 2002. Here's what happened in 08, 09, 2022, COVID. And they're like, holy cow, I had no idea that my portfolio would perform like that in a down market. And then we the next thing we do is we apply some math. And this is the most important part. I say, listen, you mathematically have an amount of money you must have to produce the income you need. It's a mathematical equation, okay? So if you need $50,000 a year in income and you're withdrawing 5% a year from your portfolio, you got to have $1 million. You can't go less than $1 million because if you do, you're no longer having the $50,000 a year in income and your expenses didn't change. So what I want to show you today is that your portfolio could draw down and lose enough to where your asset base you have left after that loss occurs isn't enough firepower to produce the income to cover the expenses you have in retirement. And that's called risk capacity. And Ben, I love going through that exercise with people because it's so revealing. And people are like, holy cow, I had no idea about this. And of course, they come to us and ask, you know, what can we do about it? And that's a completely different conversation.
0: Yeah, just give them a call if you want that portfolio analysis by Allied Wealth. It's 844-944-7555. You can text the word plan to 21,000 as well. You know, if you ask yourself, hey, if the market dropped 20% in the first couple of years of retirement, would your income plan still work? If you don't know the answer to that, that is a perfect reason to give Ryan a call. 844-944-7555. This is kind of part of that second opinion service you offer, Ryan. Right? What if I have an advisor? Does it matter if I'm already working with someone?
21: Well, Ben, I mean, most people who send us their stuff are working with someone or they're do-it-yourselfers. And in either case, we don't care, okay? If you want to get a second opinion on what you're currently doing, you should, right? If I go to the doctor and say, hey, he says, hey, Ryan, you're going to die of cancer tomorrow. I'm like, dude, I'm going to go talk to some other people. So I don't believe you or trust you. I just want to hear from several sources what's going on. It's kind of the same thing. See, your life savings, folks, is a very viable thing, all right? But it's not the most valuable thing that you have. The most valuable thing that you have is time. Your portfolio is a tool that allows you to enjoy and have a great quality of life during the time you have left on God's green earth. And we want to help you maximize the enjoyment of that time. It's about feel, okay? But more importantly, when people know how their portfolio will behave, and I actually teach them to see it and use it and apply it, the feeling of confidence that they get, Ben, is incredible. They're like, holy cow, Ryan, no one's ever showed me this little trick that you have up your sleeve to help me understand and identify how my portfolio will behave in up markets and down markets. And here's a great example, Ben. I've got investment A and investment B, okay?
0: Okay.
21: Investment A has a 10% average annual return. Investment B has a 10% average annual return. Which investment is the better investment?
0: Investment A.
21: You don't know.
0: Okay.
21: Right? If they both have the same average annual return, the next question you have to ask yourself is what is the loss potential in a major down market? And folks, listen, I know the market's been going gangbusters lately, but if you don't think some turmoil is on the horizon in our future, you're crazy, okay? Mm-hmm. John Bogle, who founded Vanguard, indexing godfather, has told people if you retire at 62 today, you will see three major events similar to 2008 in your retirement lifespan, period, okay? So they're going to happen, right? So what I want people to understand is how is your portfolio going to behave if that happens? So where I'm going with this is investment A has a loss potential of 10% in a down market. Investment B has a loss potential of 30% in a down market. Okay, so investment A has an average annual return of 10% and a loss potential in a down market of 10%. Mm-hmm. Investment B has an average annual return of 10% and a loss potential of down 30% in a down market. Ben, now which one is the best investment?
0: Now I know for sure that it's A. Yeah.
21: That's exactly right. So what we do with people is take them through an analysis in their portfolio to kind of help bring them to that mindset and that knowledge to understand, hey, yeah, my portfolio might average 10%, but I'm risking a downside of 30%, and that exceeds my risk capacity. And if that happens, I'm in trouble.
0: Yep.
21: Well, should you know that now instead of before or after that loss occurs? And the answer is yes. So all folks have to do is give us a call and join the show.
0: Yep, 844-944-7555. Take advantage of that. It's free. It's a simple phone call. We have people call every week that wish they would have done it a little bit earlier. Now is your time. 844-944-7555. All right, more coming up right here on Redefine Retirement with Ryan Wheelis.
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25: Everything's bigger in Texas, especially your retirement dreams. 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
0: Welcome in. You're listening to Redefine Retirement. 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Or more specifically, today, as we're talking about a portfolio analysis to make sure that you are invested appropriately, that matches your risk and hey, your goals for the future, 844-944-7555. We also understand that not everybody can listen to the entire show, which is why we always point you to the podcast as well and the YouTube channel. You can just search Redefine Retirement as well. Ryan, I know you talked to a lot of people right now. What do you have latest on the show?
21: Latest on the show was a guy who was actually a fellow advisor in a different state. And it was interesting because we were talking. We'd never met each other before. And we were talking. And his philosophy and my philosophy were near identical.
0: Okay.
21: And it was an interesting conversation because we're dealing with a scenario to where there's so much marketing out there in the financial services industry, and it's being marketed a certain way that, you know, hey, if you've got $500,000 or $1 million, bring it to us. Let us put your money in the market, and you can, you know, have $100,000 year income on a $500,000 portfolio. And I'm like, where in the world is that coming from? And then we had another scenario to where there's a really big name firm out there that advertises a lot. I think their term is when you do better, we do better. And their minimum is now $1 million. And we actually had one of our clients get called by these people, and she answered the phone. And these guys were trying to instill the fear of God in this lady to the point where it frustrated me enough to where I may call these guys because they're asking questions like, well, why does your email come from Ryan Wheelis and not Allied Wealth? And they're like, well, what do you mean? And we said, see right here, the email came from Ryan Wheelis, not Allied Wealth. And I'm like, well, Ryan Wheelis owns Allied Wealth. And Ryan Wheelis communicates with his clients often from his Allied Wealth email address. And the guy's like, yeah, but it should be coming from Allied Wealth. Are you sure that you're not, you know, dealing with a scam artist or some kind? And because, you know, you should never write a check to a financial advisor directly. And you should never, you know, move money to a financial advisor's account directly. And this lady is just terrified. She's a single lady that didn't understand. She calls the office in an uproar. We, of course, say, ma'am, your money's at Schwab, at the best custodian out there in the world. You know, we don't take checks from clients. We bill client accounts for Charles Schwab. And really had to calm this lady down. But it really frustrated me because these guys are using fear tactics, you know, to scare people into investing with them. And they were relentless. They called this lady 3 times a day, every day. So anyway, we're kind of dispelling some of those myths on that podcast, and it's absolutely worth a listen.
0: Yeah, the best thing is it's on your own time. It's on demand, right? Just simply search Redefine Retirement. You can do so on YouTube or on your favorite podcasting app. Go in these deeper conversations, listen to much, much more. 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We've talked investing, taxes, we've talked legacy a little bit. But I know the key is these aren't 3 separate conversations, are they? You have to have a coordinated plan when you're looking at retirement.
21: Well, yeah, so you hear me talk about this stuff a lot, Ben, in the sense that, you know, when you turn one dial, what else is the turning of that dial? What does it do? Mm-hmm. Okay, so an example of what I mean is this. Your investment strategy, what is it, all right? And how does it affect your tax strategy? And do you even have a tax strategy? Because most people out there that come in our office, they are not having conversations with their financial advisors about taxation. And that is such a big problem to be because, Ben, I believe taxes will be your biggest expense in retirement. And if you're not having a conversation with your advisor about taxes, you're not talking about one of the biggest threats to the long-term viability of your money. But then your tax strategy affects your retirement income, all right? And so I've got a saying of this. The more tax you pay, the more money you have to pull out of your accounts to cover your expenses. The more money you have to pull out of your accounts, the more risk you have to take. The more risk you have to take, the more volatility you're going to experience in your portfolio, and you're going to be riding the emotional roller coaster, which is not fun for anybody, by the way. And the more risk you take while riding the emotional roller coaster, you're experiencing a situation to where your portfolio is subject to going down in a major market drop, which, like I said, not doom and gloom here, but I believe you're going to see some significant ones in the remainder of your life in retirement. So if you have a good tax strategy, it can greatly affect the amount of earnings your portfolio needs to make, the amount of risk you need to take, and the amount of income you have and that you get to keep after taxes, right? But then your income strategy, what is it? And more importantly, how does it affect your Medicare premiums? Because Medicare is means tested, guys. The more money you make, the more you pay for Medicare. And so if your income is over a certain amount, you get qualified, you get hit with IRMA, and it's called income related monthly adjusted amount. And it's a tax on your Medicare. So you're paying, you know, you and your wife are paying $1,200 a month additional for Medicare. And it's the same care your neighbor paying the $100 a month gets. There's no difference. It's the same care. You just pay more for it because you have more income. And over a long period of time, that amount can add up to serious money. All right. So what is your current advisor doing to help you build a tax strategy to help you eliminate IRMA in your retirement plans? Most people don't have that answer because their advisor is not having conversations with them about taxes. All right. And then your account structure affects your surviving spouse in a big way. Would you rather leave your wife a massive IRA or a balance of Roth IRA, brokerage account, after-tax money, and IRA money? I can tell you what Callie wants me to leave her. It ain't a massive IRA because she understands that's a tax-infested retirement account. And if I die, she has 1 year left to file the joint tax return brackets, and she's got to move over to the single filer brackets and understand that her income tax is going to go through the roof on our money. And she doesn't want that. And she knows that because we talk about it. We plan around it. What are you doing right now in your plan to address that concern? And most people don't understand what it's going to happen, what's going to happen, Ben, until they have a conversation with us.
0: Yeah, and that phone call can be had right now, 844-944-7555. Just pick up the phone now. Give them a call. It's an opportunity to learn if you're a great fit to work with the team at Allied Wealth as they talk about all these different advanced planning strategies that go into retirement and having success and putting together a coordinated plan. But you have to start that call, 844-944-7555. And I know as you talk about this, Ryan, I know there's a few key questions that you talk about having to be able to answer, right, when you're putting together a coordinated plan.
21: Well, for sure. I mean, the biggest one is, where's your income going to come from, right? Is it going to be Social Security? Do you have a pension? Are we going to do portfolio withdrawals? Or we're going to go with some four-letter word annuities, dividends, interest income, rental income. What are the sources that you have? But more importantly, how do they need to be organized? Because like you, when you take Social Security, it doesn't turn off. When you take your pension, it doesn't turn off. When you take an RMD, it goes on top of your taxable income. If you have savings in the bank that are generating interest, guess what? That goes in your tax return. And I've seen so many people out there, Ben, think that their tax rate is going to go down once they retire. In fact, they're paying more money in taxes after they retire. Why? Because when they were working, all they had was their wages. That's it. All right. And now they have all these sources of income, all these different investments producing income for them. And the income is stacked on top of each other and can easily drive you way up into higher tax brackets and get even compounded more when you go into Medicare and start paying IRMA, Medicare tax, and you hit RMD age 72 or 73, depending on when you were born. And you get hit with RMDs, and those get stacked on top of your income. And so, man, the tax band is just a big deal. So structuring your income in a way to where it's as tax efficient as we possibly can be is just a huge thing. And I think it's a big one that people miss out on. And then the next one is, what if the markets disappoint? Guys, listen, I can't control the stock market. You can't control the stock market. No, nobody can. Nobody can. I can't tell you why Micron Technologies went from about $1,200 a share down to $850 a share because Michael Barry came out and said he's short Micron Technologies, even though every analyst on the street out there has a price target of north of $1,500 in that stock. I don't know. I can't control that, and you don't know either, okay? But I do know this. Markets have three guarantees. The markets are guaranteed to go up. I absolutely guarantee you the market's going to go up. Markets are going to go sideways. I absolutely guarantee you markets are going to go sideways. And markets are going to go down. I absolutely guarantee you markets are going to go down. That's the three guarantees of the stock market. And so in that instance, Ben, you know, understand and have a plan for what happens when, not if, but when the markets disappoint. And I think an important part of that is in that process of markets going down and starting to disappoint you, you understand how your portfolio is going to behave mathematically in a down market and an up market. You understand both directions. Okay. And then the next one is how you manage taxes over time. And I just can't harp on that enough. All right. Most people come to us with lopsided, you know, all their money's in a pension rolls over to an IRA, or if you take the pension in a payout, it's 100% taxable at ordinary income tax rates. And they have a massive 401k, and the 401k comes over, it goes to an IRA, and all the distributions out of that 100% taxable. Then you have Social Security. We want to make sure that you get every friggin' nickel out of Social Security. It's already rightfully yours. You've paid for it, okay? But one of the biggest eroders of your Social Security income is taxes. So when are we going to file taxes? So when are we going to file Social Security benefits? Okay. All these things are important. And then we want to look at what risk can derail your plan. Like, is it inflation? I mean, check this out, Ben. If you have a 3% inflation rate, okay, and you take the, you look at how long it takes for inflation to double your income needs, you divide 3 into 72. All right. The rule is 72. Okay. If you divide 3 into 72, your income in 24 years has to be double what it is today to have the same purchasing power. So if your income today is $120,000 a year in retirement and you're age 60, at age 84, your income has to be $240,000 to have the same purchasing power it does today. That's the effects of inflation. What are you doing about that? All right. And then, of course, the most important one is what happens when you're gone. All of these things are questions you need to be asking and, more importantly, getting answered. And I got my team standing by right now to answer those for you.
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0: Welcome back to Redefine Retirement with Ryan Wheelis of Allied Wealth. We've talked about investing, taxes, a coordinated plan as well. I want to talk more about legacy. We'll do that in just a second, but it ties into the fact that Ryan is always putting on these estate planning classes all around the area of Texas and in South Texas. And if you're hearing this, there's probably one coming up nearby, which you can always get information on by calling 844-944-7555. Again, 844-944-7555. These classes are free, but I know a lot of people probably ask and probably wonder, Ryan, listening to this, why would I go to an estate planning class? I'm trying to learn more about financial and retirement planning.
21: Well, you should absolutely go into estate planning classes for sure. I mean, that, listen, what you need to understand is this, guys, gals, estate planning is an art. And if you leave an unplanned estate, you risk destroying your family. It is that simple. I have seen situations in my career to where the infighting that occurs over something as simple as who got grandma's dishes and or mom's dishes, you know, or you know, the dishes were passed down from grandma to mom, right? And now mom's dead. And who gets grandma's dishes or the sewing machine? I mean, just the littlest things can bring out the knives. And it is just such an important part of making sure that the family unit, you and your husband, you and your wife took so many years to build, stays intact. And that applies to everyone because everyone's going to die. Okay. No one lives forever. And when you die, things have to be taken care of. I'm working through an estate settlement right now, and there's so many questions that are asked that people don't know. Like one was, hey, who notifies Social Security that mom died? Right? That's an important question because you can't just continue to claim Social Security income because it's illegal to do that. So there's just little nuances, right? But Ben, I mean, ask yourself these questions, you know, right? If something happened to you, would your family know what to do? Right. So the estate I'm working with right now, the mom had an account at Capital One. And I'm pretty sure she used the money in the Capital One account to buy her home. Okay. That she moved from the big house. She sold the house or she bought the new house, then put the big house in the markets and moved to the smaller house. And I think she used that money at her Capital One bank to buy the new house. We're not certain. Okay. But we're pretty sure. So what are we doing to find out? Well, if we call Capital One Bank, they ain't gonna tell us anything. Okay. We can send them a death certificate to have them look for the account, that sort of thing. We got to get that processed. And we're doing that. The other thing we could do is what? Well, we could sit around and wait for a statement to come into the mail and show us, you know, where the money is. Okay. But that's not the best way to do it. All right. It's important to know, have your people know, you know, where are your accounts? Do they know where all your accounts are? All right. Who do they know to call? I mean, if somebody passes on, what was your first phone call? What about income? What assets are going to generate tax liability? You know, a lot of assets can pass via step up in basis, but a lot of assets like IRAs are going to cause massive tax liabilities. All right. What assets are you going to use to cover funeral expenses, or are their funeral expenses even covered? Do you have to sell a house? How do you do that? How do you get the house put in your name to where you can sell it, right? How do you handle inherited IRAs? There's just a whirlwind of stuff, and it's probably the most important part of the overall retirement plan is knowing what's going to happen with the assets when one spouse dies off, to absolutely make sure the surviving spouse is taken care of. That's a big conversation of what we have in these estate planning classes. then the implications of taxation on the money you leave your children, because you want to bless your children or leave them a massive tax bill and battle with the IRS. I think the answer to that's obvious if you do truly have a heart to leave money behind. But it's also stuff like this. Like, you know, you've heard me talk about this before, Ben. A couple came to the estate planning class and they're like, hey, Ryan, we're not going to come in and talk to you. We've got everything set up. I'm like, okay. Best class I've ever heard, by the way, but we're good. We got it all covered. I'm like, okay. What are you guys doing? I'm just curious. What is it that make you feel like you got it covered? And they go, well, we're pretty easy. We've got $1 million brokerage account and we've got $1 million IRA. And other than the RMDs, we don't touch it. We live on pensions and Social Security. Okay, cool. So we take the RMDs, we pay the tax, we move over to the brokerage account.

0: Mike, that's exactly right. I said, well, let me ask you this question. Are you familiar with passing assets via step-up and basis? Like, yeah, we've heard of it. And we're already doing that with the trust account. I'm like, yeah, but let's look at it this way. Why don't you leave the entire IRA to A&M? Well, why would we do that? Because A&M pays no taxes on the IRA. What? Yeah. A&M pays no taxes on the IRA. And then leave the entire brokerage account via trust to your grandson because he gets a step-up in basis and doesn't pay any tax. And like, whoa. What did you just say? We've done all this. No one's talked to us about this. Not our CPA, not our trust attorney. I'm like, well, that's because we are the quarterback. We know where the potholes are and the gaps are in this planning work that need to be filled to make sure it's maximized. And the amount of money you invest in the planning work and the amount of money that passes your next generation and your heirs and beneficiaries goes there in the most tax efficient manner possible. So maybe you guys do need to come see me. And guess what? They did. And we did a big review on them and they actually became clients. And so it's just little things like that. Ben, another one is how to pass vehicles, right? How do you pass your vehicles? Well, you follow VTR 121. Done. Easy. Avoids a lot of heartache for kids. All right. Can you leave your house to your kids in Texas via transfer on death deed? Well, guess what? You can. And if you do that, it makes life very easy. So there's just little things along the way that we go through in the estate planning class that where people are like, holy cow, I am starting to see all these gaps I have and how you guys can really add a ton of value.
1: All you have to do is call to get more information about that. It's so valuable to do so. 844-944-7555. You can also just text the word plan to 21,000 as well to schedule a call with the team at Allied Wealth. But estate planning is so pivotal and so crucial. And most people aren't thinking enough about it to make sure that they are doing the most they can to leave their family as much as they can the right way. And I know there are a number of mistakes that get made, Ryan, but what are some of the common things that you're seeing people do when it comes to estate planning that, hey, you're going to help them do differently?
0: Well, I think the big one is little technicalities like we just mentioned with the how to leave pass money in the most tax efficient manner possible. But the one that I think is the biggest, Ben, is that we at Allied Wealth are what we call distribution specialists. We're retirement income distribution specialists, pension distribution specialists, Roth IRA conversion / distribution specialist, brokerage account distribution specialist. This is what we do. Okay. And so when you look at the amount of money you're leaving behind to somebody, they're going to be left in various accounts. And eventually that money is going to have to be distributed from those accounts. What is the tax liability on the distribution of those accounts? Have you looked at it? Have you looked at the planning that would need to be done that could greatly reduce the tax liability that your beneficiaries are going to pay and dramatically increase the amount of money they're actually going to get after taxes? And it's not just beneficiaries, Ben, it's also spouses. Because when one spouse dies, the surviving spouse has 1 year left to file taxes in the joint filer brackets. After that 1 year, they move to single filers. So they lost Social Security check and they're paying more income taxes. Talk about compression of income in a big way, all right? The other one we spend a lot of time with is this. Okay, listen, you're telling me you got $5 million right now. Okay, cool. Are you absolutely certain that the $5 million you have is actually going to be $5 million when you pass away or more? And people, they can't answer that question, okay? So should we not look at what's going on inside of your portfolio and make absolutely sure, absolutely certain you're being adequately rewarded for the amount of risk that's being taken with your dollars? Are you certain about it? Is it worth an hour meeting with my team to be certain about that? All right. And Ben, most people say, yeah. And then the last one that's a really big one is my friend Ed Slott will tell you when the one spouse dies and that year, the surviving spouse, you can bet should convert every dollar to Roth IRA. Have you thought about that? More importantly, have you thought about using life insurance in place of IRAs and Roth IRAs to pass money to the next generation? Because life insurance, folks, has gotten dramatically cheaper and it can greatly increase the amount of money you're passing behind, and life insurance death benefits are 100% tax-free. So just looking at the tax situation, Ben, and the risk situation, it's such an important thing. And we win so much business from advisors and big name firms out there sleep with the wheel on this stuff. And people really see the value of what we do. And folks can see that for themselves. They can bypass a class. They can call the office and go to a class. I don't care. I'm here to help you either way.
1: Yep. 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

0: 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I am Ben George. 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
5: There's a new candidate. I'm Carmen Roberts, Fox News. Maine Democrats select Troy Jackson as their nominee to face Republican U.S. Senator Susan Collins in November. Fox's Alexis McAdams has more from the Democratic convention in Bangor.
6: Susan Collins' campaign is saying this was not a convention for the Democrats, but a coronation to pick Troy Jackson to replace Graham Plattner on the ballot for U.S. Senate. More than 600 delegates from all 16 Maine counties gathered for this Democratic convention, and he had nearly every single vote. Officially nominating former Maine Senate President Troy Jackson to replace Plattner on the ballot. He's backed by Senator Bernie Sanders, and he was a former Republican. He switched parties in the early 2000s, shifted to independent, and also now a Democrat. He supports progressive policies like abolishing ICE. Jackson's going to face off against longtime Republican Senator Susan Collins in November. Her campaign argues Jackson's just too far left and is not going to have a lot of support, they think, because he's backed by the Democratic Socialist Movement.
5: And Democrats had to choose a new candidate after Graham Plattner dropped out following allegations of sexual assault, which he denies. For the first night in almost 2 weeks, the U.S. did not strike Iran, but President Trump is considering a major offensive.
7: There's been a lot of talk about a potential massive attack on Iran from the U.S. President Trump making it clear the U.S. still at this point is keeping all options open.
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7: Still military action taking place on the water in the Gulf of Oman. The U.S. has a naval blockade around Iran's key ports. A merchant ship tried to break that naval blockade. It was warned four times before U.S. forces fired and disabled that ship.
5: Fox's Steve Harrigan in Tel Aviv. And wildfires raging across Spain and France forced more than 250,000 people from their homes. France is appealing for international help. 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
9: News Radio KLBJ Radar Weather Watch. Look for partly cloudy skies this afternoon. We'll hit the upper 90s again. Few passing clouds tonight with an overnight low of 74, and for tomorrow, a high of 99. That's your News Radio KLBJ Radar Weather Watch. I'm Rachel Marisay.
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14: Hello, Austin. 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So happy to be in Austin with this beautiful, beautiful city and all the gorgeous cities around it and the hills and the lakes and go hunting and go hiking. It's just God's country. And speaking of God, I like to speak about two things on this program. I like to speak about the Lord Jesus Christ and reverse mortgages. And of course, the Lord comes first, but since this is a reverse mortgage show, we'll start talking about reverse mortgages. And I just want you to know that it's one of the greatest things, I think, that the government's done for. It's a federal government program. The first thing was the Social Security that they did. Where would we be without Social Security? And then, of course, the Medicare. And now they established this reverse mortgage for people 62 and older. The best way I found to explain the reverse mortgage on the radio is with questions and answers. And so we'll start those questions. And by the way, it's hard to understand everything over the radio and all, but I want to leave you I'll repeat it often so you know my 800 number. And I call you back myself. I don't have assistants or anybody call you. You'll hear from Ray Massey. Just call me anytime. We can talk about anything. It doesn't have to even be reverse mortgages. If you have questions on something, your home insurance or auto insurance or anything, I got friends that I'll put you in and get you great deals with them. But anyway, the 800 number is 855-266-1600. I'll repeat that, 855-266-1600. Now, on the question and answers, the first question is, how old do I have to be? And the answer is 62 or older. You can be 100 if you want to, but 62 is the minimum. And if you're married and living together, you both must be 62. You can't have a 70-year-old and a 60-year-old and average at 65. You both have to be 62 or older. Like I said, as old as you want to be. The government, that's in stone. That's not a ifs, ands, or buts on that one. Okay, the second one, question that comes up is, who owns the home? And this is probably the biggest discrepancy or just out-and-out lie out there. People say, oh, you won't own your own home. The government will own it or the mortgage company will own it. And none of that's true. People say things. They're just negative thinking people that do it or whoever, but it's not true. You own the home as much as if it was just a regular mortgage. You know, if you had a regular mortgage on your home, people don't say, oh, the government's going to own it or the mortgage company's going to own it. No, you own the home. It's your home. And then after you pass away, or you can sell it if you want to, but after you pass away, it goes to your heirs. So it stays in your family or whomever you leave it to. All right. Now, the third question is my favorite question because it says, how much will my payments be? And we can loan up to $4 million, and we can loan as little as $50,000. It doesn't matter. But everybody's payment, no matter how much the loan is, everybody's payment's the same. It's zero. You don't make any payments the rest of your life. So if you live another 100 years, you can live there without any payments, no principal interest. You do pay your property taxes and your home insurance. And if you have HOAs, you're responsible for that as well. But you'll have that regardless whether you do a reverse mortgage or not. The key is no principal interest payments for the rest of your life, not for a year, 5 years, 10 years, 20 years, as long as you live. And so it's just what it does. We have, you know, you may own your home clear or you might have a mortgage, but whatever. What we do is try to free up your expenses. And whether it be in a home payment or mortgage or auto payment or credit cards, whatever, you know, all that's debt. And you lay on your pillow at night, you can be on my pillow, you know, the old my pillow guy. And you can lay there and say, oh, all these bills. And, you know, that causes stress and stress can cause death. So you might say, I'm trying to save your life. Just call me, 855-266-1600. Take a break a minute and talk about the Lord now. I like to talk about the Lord. He's the most important thing in my whole life and my wife's too. And I want you to know out there, if you love Jesus, he'll love you right back. And I heard something the other day that was pretty neat. We're always worried about all of our sins that we've been doing or have been doing or whatever and say, well, I'm just too big a sinner to get to heaven. And that's not accurate. the Lord Jesus has way more forgiveness than we have sins. Just remember that. All you have to do is take him as your Savior, repent for your sins, follow his word. And in my case, I like to spread his word. I hope you do too. And everything will be good. Your big problems turn out to little problems, and little problems go away. And then you have something to look forward to, and that's heaven for all eternity. Okay, now I want to talk some more about the reverse mortgage. The fourth question is, what if I have a mortgage on my home? And that's really what got me into this business. I know that people are struggling out there. I had a 90-something-year-old man, and he still owed over $100,000 on his home. And we're able to pay off your mortgage, in most cases give you some cash, loan you some cash as well. And sometimes quite a bit of cash. I've loaned millions to people, but everybody doesn't have million-dollar homes. It's the amount of the loan is based on your age, and also on the appraisal on your home. We sent a live guy to go out and appraise the home, and they give you good appraisals. They don't try and hit a low ball your way or anything like that, so you don't have to worry about that. But yes, if you have a mortgage on your home, please call me. 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It's not complicated at all. It doesn't require a lot of paperwork. You know, we get some information from you, identification and other things, but I'll make it simple for you. Just call Ray Massey Reverse Mortgage, 855-266-1600. Now, when you call me, I like to keep saying this, you're going to hear back from me. That's an 800 is an answering service, but I call you back. I do it as quickly as I can, and then if you don't answer, I leave you my cell phone so you can call me on my cell. And I'm available pretty much all the time. This is my life. This is reverse mortgage helping people. And there's, like I said earlier, there's other things you're going to need. There's just the expenses in our life right now are about as high as they've ever been, thanks to the last 4 years of the president. I'm glad he's gone. I'm glad we got a good one. If that offends you, that's just too bad. That's the way I think about it. And so, but the expenses are, you know, think about your taxes and your mortgage insurance. I mean, your homeowner's insurance. It's just gone astronomical. And just other things, gasoline, your groceries, everything we do, it's just way, way, way more than what it's been and what it should be, really. Hopefully, with the new administration, we'll get a lot of that down. But in the meantime, you still got to pay your bills, so I'm trying to show you a way to help you. 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Okay, let's go to the next question. What if my home is paid off? And there are, I'd say about half of them are paid off and half of them they have mortgages. But either way, I can help you with a reverse mortgage. If your home is paid off, then we get it appraised. And depending on the appraisal and your age and your spouse's age, that's how much we can lend you. So, we lend all kinds of, I'd say the average is maybe a couple of $100,000 that we loan out, but we can loan as much as $4 million, but you'd have to have about a $10 million house, and most people don't. But I did do one with I think the highest price was about a $4 million home. So, most of them are in the $3,000, $4,000, $5,000, $100,000, but whatever price you have, I'll help you. Just call me, 855-266-1600. I'd love to talk to you, and I can talk to you about anything. I had one man call me and said he's 42, and I said, well, you're not old enough for reverse mortgage. He says, yeah, but I wanted to get you some advice of what kind of work I should be looking for. And that's fine. We talked for about a half hour, and then he got a job later. But I'll talk about anything. I just want to help people. I'm older than most everybody out there listening to this. I'm 81, And I have a wonderful wife, and we're both Christians, and we learned in our Christianity to not only spread the faith, but help people, do as much as we can for folks. So my son's here in Austin, and he's got his own business. He's an attorney, and he invests money for people and wills. And if you need a will, or if you need somebody to invest your money, or if you need somebody runs in the rear of you and you need a lawyer in a lawsuit, my son can help you. Just call me. I'll get you his information. You can contact him directly. And so we can help you with a lot of things. It's just a matter of what you want. Now, me personally, I just do reverse mortgages. I don't do any of those other things, and I don't get anything off of those other things. I just try to put you with people that I know care for you and take care of you and keep the lowest prices out there. So back to the reverse mortgages. The reverse mortgage was, I think in Texas, it started around 2001. But it originally started federally during Ronald Reagan's term, and he signed off on the first one. So like I like to tell people, you know, the government has done a lot of good things over the years, and I think Social Security is number one above all. Can you imagine what we'd be without having Social Security? People, I deal with a lot of people, that's all they have is Social Security to live on. And then Medicare helps us with, you know, when we get older and get sick. Both of them, you have to be over 60. Let's see, Medicare is 65, I believe, and the very first years, and it's about around 62 for Social Security. And then the government puts this in for the reverse mortgage, 62 or older. So, even if you're not 62, but you're getting close, I can talk to you, and you can prepare that way. You have everything ready for when you turn 62. And if you're 62 or older, just pick up the phone. Call Ray Massey, 855-266-1600. You could be driving or you could be at home and you maybe not listening to the whole program. So I repeat these questions a lot. So just maybe it helps you remember or understand the program. But I'll tell you, there's a lot of you out there that need this. And you'll say, well, I'll call him later. It's ill procrastination. And I'm guilty of procrastinating too. You know, the largest nation in the world is procrastination. And I think most all of us are guilty of that. Other reason not to call is say, you know, you're just a little worried. Maybe it's a scam. Maybe it's this. This is a federal program. This is something that they put out to help people 62 and older. So most all of us can use it. I have a reverse mortgage myself, my wife and I. We've had it for 9 years now. And there's a program in it, what called a line of credit growth fund. You can deposit money in, and it grows. It grows right now about 7%, and it's completely tax-free. So my wife and I put, we did ours 9 years ago, and it's already over doubled the amount of money we put into it. 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So if you think about 7% tax-free interest growing, there's not anything out there that's like that, that you can have guaranteed. 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And so all you have to do is call me. You don't procrastinate. 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And I'll call you back just as quickly as I can, and I personally will call you back. I'm going to go back over these questions again, because to me, that's the best way for people to understand the program. And if you hear it enough, that repetition, that's how I used to get through school, just repeat it to myself enough, where even a dummy like me would remember when I took a test. So, please call me, and we can talk about the Lord if you want, or talk about reverse mortgage or anything else, any way I can help you. 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It's reverse mortgage, and I'm going to go over these questions, kind of help you understand what the reverse mortgage is about. And the first question is, how old do I have to be? Well, it's you have to be 62 or older. Doesn't matter how old you are. It's just you have to be a minimum of 62 years old. And if you're married and you're living together, and I say that you're living together because sometimes married people have different locations for whatever reason, and then it, both you can do it by yourself. But most cases, you live together if you're married. So anyway, call me 855-266-1600. And 62 and years and older is in stone. It's you have to be. You can't have a 70-year-old spouse and a 60-year-old spouse and average it out. It's, you have to be 62 or older, both of you. And everybody's not married, but if you are, that's the rules. And then the second question, excuse me, is who owns the home? And I don't know why that got out there. That it's crazy people say, oh, do you want to own the home, or the government own your home, or the mortgage company, and they'll take it away from you. It's not true. It's not true. You own the home. Most people took regular mortgages on homes, and people didn't say to you, oh, you don't own your home. It's the government, or it's the mortgage company. You don't say that. It's the same way with reverse mortgage. It's yours, and then it's whomever you leave it to, whether it be your children or your church or whomever you decide you want to leave your home to. Mostly children, I'm sure, is the way it goes out there, but not always. I had somebody the other day tell me they were going to leave it, I think it was to their church, and then somebody else says to a neighbor. And so you can leave it to whomever you want if it's your home. So anyway, it is your home, and it'll be your heirs' home after you pass away. But you can sell it in the meantime. People say, well, maybe I can't leave it then. Yes, you can sell it and leave you the next week if you want to. There's no rules on how long. There's no prepayment penalties if you do decide to sell it. There's no prepayment penalty. And let's say you pass away and you leave it to your kids. They have about 6 months to sell the home if they're going to sell it. They can buy it, too, if they want to buy it for the mortgage, which owns on the mortgage. But if they're going to sell it, they have about 6 months. At the end of 6 months, if it hadn't sold and it's listed and you got a listing on it, they'll usually give you another 6 months. They just want to be assured you're trying to sell it. And then once you sell it, you pay out the mortgage and keep what's left. For instance, if you sell it for $500,000 and there's $200,000 owed on it, then you get the $300,000 or your heirs do. Or if you're alive and you sell it, that's what you get, too. Okay, next question my favorite question. What will my payments be? And this is my favorite question because payments are zero for everybody. Everybody has the same thing, no matter if you borrow $1 million, $2 million, or 50,000. It doesn't matter. Everybody has the same payment, and it's zero. Now, I'll tell you this over and over. If somebody came to me and said, Ray, I'm going to loan you $1 million or $1 billion or $1 trillion, and you don't have any payments. I'd tell them, go ahead, put that trillion on this desk. I'll take it. I'll take any amount of money somebody wants to loan to me if I never have to make a payment. Think about that. Why wouldn't you? If you don't have to make a payment, it doesn't matter. I mean, when you're gone, even if it comes due, you're not going to be here to pay it. You're going to be in heaven, hopefully. We're going to be in heaven. Anyway, so it's just a great way to make money, get yourself some money, get out of debt. If you're not in debt, it helps you set up for retirement. And this money, you can leave it in. And you don't even have to be the money you got from the loan, from the mortgage. You can put outside money. You just can't put in more than what's owed on the house. But it's a great place to put it. My wife and I put some in 9 years ago, and it's already over doubled. And it's going to be for our retirement, or if we don't ever use it, it'll be for our children. So it's just such a great program. I couldn't be prouder of representing reverse mortgages, and I've been in it a while, 9 years. 8 years, I think. 9 years I've had my reverse mortgage. 8 years I've been in the business, and I just believe in it. I believe in it. I don't have to be doing reverse mortgages. I'm okay on financially, but I believe in helping people when you can, and this is a great way to help people. I know a lot of people see them on TV. You see old Tom Selleck, and he talks about it, and he makes some good points. He says you've worked all your life, and you've got all this equity in your home and you're proud of your home, you're going to stay in your home, then why not take some of the equity out of the home to help your life easier? I mean, everything's more expensive. There ain't anything as cheap as it used to be. I mean, I don't know of anything. It's just, and some of the prices just gone crazy. My automobile insurance, when I last time I looked, it's like since automobile, it's over doubled, and the homeowners insurance, that's one of the big ones. It's homeowners insurance is about tripled in the last few years for me. 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I can put you with people that help you and get the best loans for you, prices for you from different things, insurance or my son doing wills and estate planning, things like that. 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And we can talk about the Lord. I love talking about the Lord. He's the greatest thing. And like I like to tell everybody, just love him and he'll love you back. He's got such a heart. He's the God of second chances. You know, we always say, I wish I could do that again. I wish I had a second chance about doing this. He gives you a lot of second chances because he knows we're going to fail. He knows all of us are sinners. They're not one person up in heaven, adult, that ever went through life that wasn't a sinner. So that means everybody that makes it to heaven was a sinner, but they've been forgiven of their sin. They accepted the Lord as their Savior, and they loved the Lord, and they repented for their sins, and they followed His word the best they can. We're going to keep falling. I'll fall. I'll keep making mistakes. But we got that Lord Jesus Christ has got way more forgiveness than we have sins, and He believes in second chances for all of us. All of us, no matter how much we think this person over there is evil and going to go to hell, don't think that way. We don't judge, and the Lord judges. He's the only one that judges other folks on heaven and hell. Now, we can judge people on voting and things like that. That's what you're supposed to do. And I think you know how I feel about that. I love what the programs that we have going right now with the new President Trump and it's just, you know, stopping that border. And, gosh, it's just so many evil things that have come across that border, killing and raping and stuff. And he's really done a quick job of that. So we don't have to talk politics. I'm getting out of politics. I'm going back to the reverse mortgage talking. And next question was, what if I have a mortgage on my home? And that's exactly what got me into this program, because there's so many of you out there that have mortgages. And sure, you make the payment, but wouldn't it be nice not to have it? And whether you're struggling or not, if you're paying $1,000 or $2,000 a month, and all of a sudden you don't have to make that payment, and that's how much extra money you're going to have for, you know, paying off some debt or just enjoying life, taking a trip, whatever you want to do with it. 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
21: This war is going about as good as it possibly could. And just think back to, that's what bugs me about a lot of the politicians, the gloom and doomers like Schumer and some of these others that are just, you know, wringing their hands and essentially surrender almost. It's like, think of our history. Think of revolutionary times, the War of Trenton, when Washington crossed the Delaware. I mean, our backs were against the wall in 1776. In World War I, the Battle of Belleau Wood, when the Marines barely saved Paris and drove the Germans back. And at the Battle of Midway in World War II, when our backs were against the wall, it's after Pearl Harbor, the Japanese were dominating the Pacific. I mean, in a matter of weeks, we have done a lot of damage to Iran, and it's not over. The economy, the gas prices, a lot of we're taking some short-term pain. But you got to give this thing time to play out. That mindset is not helpful.
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26: I'm Paul Stevens. State Democratic Committee folks in Maine selecting Troy Jackson to run for the U.S. Senate. The former Republican state senator replaces primary winner Graham Plattner, who stepped down over sexual assault allegations that he denies. The Justice Department suing the state of Colorado for giving in-state tuition assistance to undocumented immigrants.
27: It's up to each state to decide who is a Coloradan, who's a Texan, who's an Oklahoman. Of course, it's up to the United States of America to decide who's an American, but there's a big difference there, right? Like, you have to be in Colorado 6 months and a day, and then you have to pay taxes in Colorado.
26: And that's Governor Jared Polis telling Fox News under those terms, the students qualify as state residents. The U.S. carrying out nearly 2 weeks of airstrikes in Iran. President Trump saying they'll continue until Iran is serious about a peace deal. 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
21: There were some projections that the city might have to withhold as much as $17 million in spending on social services. A lot of the assumptions in the modeling for the city budget going into 2027 has to do with this consolidation of our IT workforce. And then get this, the consolidation process, officials say the goal is natural attrition rather than layoffs. Well, that explains why it's going to take so long. We're just going to let people attrit, just let them leave on their own. Why is the city so unwilling to cut staff? Oracle just laid off 3,000 some people. And these big companies know sometimes you got to take drastic actions to right-size your business, to realize dollar savings. And you don't just wait till people quit on their own.
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14: 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Well, I'll tell you why. 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And lots of cash sometimes, some, you know, hundreds of thousands and even millions of dollars, depending on your age and depending on how much your home is worth. We get it appraised. So it's not a hard process either. People say, oh, I don't want to go through all that. 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You'll be glad you do. You made the call. I'm easy to talk to. I'll tell you the truth. I'm an honest man. And I'll help you every which way I can. And if it doesn't work for you, if you don't have enough equity or whatever, I'll tell you right up, so you won't get your hopes up. It doesn't take me long to analyze what you qualify for. But whether your house is paid for or you have a mortgage, it doesn't matter either way. And but I can't do anything. I can't help you if you don't call me, because I don't know you and I don't know your number. So only way we're going to talk is if you call me. That's Ray Massey, 855-266-1600. Please call me, especially if you're 62 or older, but about a reverse mortgage, and I'd be glad to help. Glad to help. I'm going to start these questions over again, because repetition is how we learn things, and y'all probably did like I did at school. The more when I took a test, before I'd go in there, I'd kind of repeat all the questions and answer I thought was going to be on there. Repeat, repeat, repeat, and then you can repeat it when you take the test. So I'm just going to kind of repeat the information, so maybe you'll hear it, because a lot of you don't have radio station with me for the whole hour. You're maybe 10 minutes, 15 minutes, 20 minutes, so I'll repeat it to other people. So anyway, call me, 855-266-1600, Ray Massey with Ray Massey Reverse Mortgage. And, okay, let's start the questions all over again. That's number one, how old do I have to be? And the answer to that question is you have to be 62 years or older. You can be 100 or 110. It doesn't matter. The high end. But the minimum is 62, just like the minimum for Social Security is, I think, 62 or 3 or whatever it is now. And Medicare is around 65, I believe. And so the government's programs they do for the senior citizens And at 62 anymore, it doesn't seem so senior to me, but it's, they consider them senior citizens. I'm 81, so 62 sounds really young. But call me if you're 62, 72, 82, 92. I'm doing one for a lady that's 96. I'm doing a reverse mortgage for her. So all ages, we can help you get rid of debt, get extra cash, and sometimes extra cash to help you or help someone you love. I can't do it for you, until you call me, though, 855-266-1600. So I just told you how old you have to be, 62 or older, and that's in stone. They don't vary on that. And if you have a spouse, they both have to be 62, you and the spouse. Now, next question, who owns the home? And this really is the silliest thing I've ever heard people saying, well, telling you, oh, you won't own the home. The government owns the home. They're going to take it away from me, or the mortgage company will own the home, and they'll find a way to take it away from you. The only way that could happen is if you decided you weren't going to pay your property taxes or your home insurance, or if you have HOA dues, that triggers them calling you and say, hey, you got to do that. That's part of our agreement. And you'll sign a paper saying you're going to pay your property tax and you're going to pay your homeowner's insurance and you're going to pay HOA if you have one. Everybody doesn't have an HOA. But don't worry about what those people are saying, because it isn't all true. It's not true at all. If they tell you you won't own your home, that's an out-and-out lie. It's just not true. Okay, then the third question is my favorite question. I always say this is my favorite question, because this is, what will your payments be? Now, whether you have a $10 million house or $200,000 house, everybody's payments the same with a reverse mortgage. They're zero. Yes, zero. No payments. You don't have to ever, ever make a payment. And it goes on until you die, not just at 5 years, 10 years, 20 years. And it's just, you never make a payment. And then once you pass away, it goes to your heirs, whoever you leave it to. That could be children or siblings or whomever. And then they have two options. They can either pay off the home and own it, which happens sometimes, or they can sell the home and pay off the mortgage keep the difference. Example, let's say you have a $500,000 home when you pass away and your son or daughter inherits it, and they say, well, I'm going to sell it. So they sell it for $500,000, and let's say the mortgage amount was $200,000, then they pay off the $200,000 and they keep the $300,000. Pretty simple math. But it just goes to show you, it stays in your family, it goes to your heirs or your siblings or whoever you're going to leave it to. Some people leave it to charity, it's just whatever you decide. It's your home. Nobody's going to take it away from you. As long as you just do the things that you're supposed to, like we said, pay your property taxes and pay your homeowner's insurance and pay, if you have HOA, pay those. That's pretty simple. But you're going to pay those whether you have a reverse mortgage or not. I mean, everybody that has a home pays property taxes and usually homeowner's insurance. Not everybody has homeowner's insurance, but most. And then HOA, and everybody doesn't have an HOA, but the ones that do usually make the payments. So that's how that works. And you know, I like to use the example, if there's no payment, why in the world wouldn't I want to get an extra $100,000, $200,000, $1 million? Somebody tells me, Ray, I'll loan you $1 billion and you don't have to make any payment. I couldn't get that answer out quick enough. It'd be yes, give me the billion. Heck, you can give me a trillion if you want to. If I'm not making a payment and I can get all that money, why wouldn't I? My wife and I did it on our reverse mortgage. So it's there, folks. It's there for you. But I need you to call me. We can get it started. I'll call you back myself. Nobody calls you. I don't have assistants or secretaries or anybody's going to call you. It's going to be Ray Massey. And I call you as quickly as I can. And please call me. It's 855-266-1600. 855-266-1600. And we can talk about reverse mortgages. We can talk about the Lord Jesus Christ. If you need some referrals of who to get real good prices for your homeowner's insurance or for whatever, for wills. My son has an office in Austin. He's self-employed, and he does wills, and he does estate planning. He even invests money for people in the market and things, and or in civil lawsuits. He doesn't do criminal, but in civil lawsuits, somebody does you wrong, and you need to sue him. My son does a great job at that. But call me, and I'll set you up with him. I just do reverse mortgages. That's what I do. And it's Ray Massey, and the phone number is 855-266-1600. That's an answering service, and they'll contact me right away, and I'll call you just as quickly as I can, and then we'll just start talking. Just have a conversation, no obligation. You decide. I don't try to sell it or push it or anything. I just give you the information and let you decide. 855-266-1600. Okay, the next question is, what if I have a mortgage on my home? Now, that is a big reason I got into, when I looked into this, I decided I wanted to help people with mortgages. And the reason is, I had a client, he was about, I think he's 91 or 92, and he owed $100,000 or a little over 100 on his home. And I said, that's just not right. He could have been spending all those years without making a payment. Instead, he made payments, and he still owes $100,000. And so if I can help people avoid that and not only not have payments, but a lot of times put cash in your pocket to make your life easier, to pay off debt, pay off. And the first thing I tell everybody is pay off your credit cards. Those interest rates can get crazy, 20 and 30%. And pay off your car loans and pay off everything. Just say, hey, I don't owe anybody anything anymore. Wouldn't that be great? It might be available for you, but you know, without calling me, you won't know. But please call me, Ray Massey, 855-266-1600. And the next question is going to be, what if my house is already paid for? Why would I do a reverse mortgage? Because I already have a zero payment. Yeah, you have a zero payment, but you have all that equity tied up into your home, and it's not doing you any good. It's just bricks and mortar, and you can't take it to the bank. You can't pay bills with it. And a lot of people take out second mortgages and third mortgages to get cash, but then they got to make payments. This is a way to have the cake and eat it too, so to speak. You get to get use some of your equity in your home, which you've worked hard for all your life, and you can get cash without having to make payments on it. I wouldn't really advise people to go out and take second and third mortgages and have a big payment and then struggle to make that payment. But I would advise you to look into the reverse mortgage. And if you can get enough cash to help you in your situation and pay off debt, and even if you don't have debt, and you want to take some money and take trips, take your spouse to places you've always wanted to go, but you didn't have the money or didn't want to spend the money. This is such a great way to get money and not have to make payments on it. Everything we do, we can go borrow things, we can go buy cars, and we can borrow money and all, but it all requires payments. This is the first time I've ever run across anything like this, that you can get money and not have to make payments. It's just a wonderful, and the federal government would not have done this if it wasn't going to be a good thing for the senior citizens. And I said it before, I'll say it again, 62, they call senior citizens. To me, that's youngsters. I'm 81 and proud of it. I'm doing fine, and the Lord's been good to me. But 62 is the minimum age, and no exceptions. In Texas, if you're married, both of you have to be 62. And I can do reverse mortgages anywhere in Texas. I've done them as far as Lubbock. I do Dallas. I do a lot of different cities. Once the word gets out, they start calling me. Do a lot of Austin, of course, and do Houston. But just call me. And even if you say, well, I'm not interested in doing it right now, that's fine. Call and get some information on it so you can make an educated decision for yourself and your family. Please call me. It's Ray Massey with Reverse Mortgage, and it's 855-266-1600. And talking to her about the Lord again. I love talking about the Lord. And the things I say, I repeat because I want you to remember them. If you love the Lord, he's going to love you right back. I'll promise you. No matter how many sins we have, he has way more forgiveness than we have sins. He's the God of second chances. You know, we always in life, we need a second chance for this or that. He keeps giving us second chances over and over and over. And don't think that whatever you've done in life, it doesn't matter how serious the sin was, that you can't get to heaven. You can. Just love the Lord, accept him as your Savior, and repent for your sins. Well, repent means not only I'm sorry, but I'm going to try not to do them again. Now, doesn't mean we won't fall again, because we will. But at least we need the good intentions of doing our best to love and serve the Lord and being good to people, not judging other people, not hating other people. I mean, there's people in our lives that we say, I hate them. Haven't you ever said that before? And you shouldn't hate anyone. I don't care what they've done to you. You got to find it in your heart for forgiveness. And that's otherwise, if we can't give forgiveness, how are we going to get forgiveness? I mean, the Lord will forgive us, but he really expects us to forgive other people, no matter how bad they've been to us or been to other people. We have to have forgiveness in our hearts. Okay, let's start the questions all over again. First question is, how old do I have to be? And this is in stone now. This they don't vary on this. You have to be 62 or older. And if you have a spouse, you both must be 62 or older. And it's kind of, you know, when the federal government started this program, it's for the senior citizens, even though to me 62 is not very old. But, you know, they did it with Social Security. I think the earliest was 62 recently. And then you have Medicare is 65. So they said they want to help people that have own homes and are 62 for a couple of reasons. They can pay off mortgages or they can get cash out of their house. And it just helps them have an easier life, a nicer life. And so anyway, we try to explain the program with question and answer. And like I said, the first question is how old I have to be. And it's 62 or older. You can be 100. It doesn't matter about the top end of it, but the minimum is 62 for you, and if you have a spouse, both of you have to be 62. You can't have a 70-year-old and a 60-year-old and average it out at 65. Okay, the second question is, who will own the home? And I say this over and over to people. It's unfair for people to go out there and say, you won't own the home. The government will own the home, or the mortgage company will own the home. Why would they say that? When you have a regular mortgage, they don't say you don't own the home. But they, I don't know, they just throw things out that are just out and out lies and just don't believe them. And I'm telling you, you own the home, and after you pass away, your heirs will own the home. You can leave it to whomever you want, whether it be children or siblings, whomever you want, but you can leave your home to whomever you want. Just like you own the home, not the government and not the mortgage holder. Now, they have a lien on it. Sure, but if you borrow money on the house, then you're always going to have a lien. So anyway, it's just a misnomer to say that you don't own the home, because you do. And then the third question, and this is my favorite because it's so good. It's such an unusual thing to be able to get money and have a zero payment. And it says, the question is, how much will my payments be? And the answer is zero payment. You heard me right. You don't ever make a payment of principal and interest. You do pay your property taxes and home insurance, but you can pay that anyway. If you have HOA dues, you pay that. But you're going to pay those anyway. This is getting money without having to pay principal and interest. And it's just such a good program. It got my attention when I knew that there were a lot of people out there that needed this. You know, I see Tom Selleck on the TV tell you how great it is, and it is. I'm not Tom Selleck, but I'm Ray Massey, and I'm Texan. I live here in Texas, and I can help anybody in the state of Texas. All you have to do is call me. It's 855-266-1600. 855-266-1600. And don't procrastinate. 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Just pick up the phone and call 855-266-1600. That's my answering service, and they'll pass your information on to me. And I'll call you. Sometimes I'll call you right back. It just depends on what's going on in my life. But I'll call you as quickly as I can, and not my secretary or anybody else. You're gonna hear, Ray Massey's going to call you back. Me. 855-266-1600. So I'd appreciate a call if you have any interest. Because, you know, life right now is so expensive. There's nothing like this before. I mean, in the last 4 years of the presidency, it went bad. I mean, the country went bad, and we're cleaning it up now with a new president, and he's going to work on the interest and making products cheaper. Can you believe that we'd ever pay these prices for groceries or gasoline, for homeowners insurance gone crazy, and everything has gone up and up and up. So.

0: 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But I won't know if you don't call me. 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Like I tell you, if somebody wanted to loan me money, which I do, I have a reverse mortgage, my wife and I. But if somebody wanted to loan me money and said no payments for life, just put it out there. I don't care if it's a million, a billion, or a trillion. I'll take all of it. If I can get money and never make a payment, why wouldn't I? I mean, there's no reason not to. And but call me, and I'll tell you how it all works for you, because everybody's different. Everybody's got a different age or a different value of their home or how much they own their house, and maybe they don't know anything. So the next question is, what if I have a mortgage on my home? And that's exactly what got me into this business, because I know there's a lot of people out there that are over 62, 72, 82, and I've even had one 90-something and having mortgages on their homes when you don't have to. Now, if you have to, you have to. But if there's a way out of it, pick up the phone, call me, 855-266-1600, and I'll do my best to get that mortgage paid off for you, and in most cases, get you cash too. So you'll not only pay off your mortgage, but get some cash to pay off some other bills, whether it be credit cards or car payments, whatever. Maybe you just want to take a trip sometime. So, but call me, 855-266-1600, and I'll do everything in my power to help you understand the program. And then when you say, let's do it, we'll just do it over the phone. It's real simple. So call Ray Massey. I'll call you back personally, 855-266-1600. And then the next question is, what if my home is paid for? And people said, well, I have a zero payment now. Yeah, but you got a zero payment because all that equity tied up in your house is not doing you one bit of good. It's just bricks and mortar. Why not turn some of it into cash where you can, you know, enjoy life, pay off bills or take trips or help people? But it makes sense whether you have a mortgage or you do not have a mortgage. But don't get in that procrastination nation. That's the biggest nation in the world is procrastination. And you'll say, I'll call Ray next week or next month. Just pick up the phone. Call me now or tomorrow, whatever. Call Ray Massey, 855-266-1600. I'll do my very best to explain it so you understand it, and then you make the decision. I got my son here in Austin, and he'll help you with other things if you need a will or estate planning invest money or civil lawsuits or just about anything regarding law. My son has his own office here, and I refer people to him. I don't get anything on it, but I know you're going to be in good hands if you need any of that. Call Ray Massey, 855-266-1600, and I'll help you, but you got to be the one to call. Nobody answers my phone other than the answering service. I'm the one that calls you back. And you'll hear from Ray Massey, and it's 855-266-1600. And just going back to the Lord, I'd love to go back to the Lord and tell you, if you'll love the Lord Jesus Christ, he's going to love you right back. If you have many, many, many sins, he's got more forgiveness than you have sins. So it's just, you can't believe it once you got him in your heart and you love him, and he's going to love you back. But I want to... thank you very much for listening to me here on KLBJ. And I'm on every Saturday from 2 to 3. And I hope you continue to listen, and I hope you call me, because I'll be glad to help you and understand it and then help you get your loan if that's what you decide. And phone number is 855-266-1600. Thank you so much. I sure enjoyed being on your program.
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10: standoff, I'm Paul Stevens, Fox News. The U.S. and Iran both did not report any military strikes overnight. This for the first time in over 2 weeks after President Trump said that he is considering a massive attack in Tel Aviv. Our Steve Harrigan.
11: For 13 nights in a row here, CENTCOM would usually make an announcement sometime after 2 a.m. local time that strikes were underway last night for the first time. That simply did not happen. There's been a lot of talk in recent days from President Trump about a possible massive attack on Iran, but President Trump also making clear he's keeping all options open. Now, there was some military activity in the Gulf of Oman. A merchant ship tried to break through the U.S. naval blockade. It was warned 4 times before U.S. forces hit it and disabled that ship.
10: And the president says the U.S. is, quote, locked and loaded. Ukraine President Volodymyr Zelensky warning that North Korea is going to step up its involvement in Russia's war with Ukraine.
12: Russia wants to bring in 30,000 more North Korean troops as the Kremlin continues its invasion of Ukraine. Ukrainian President Zelensky making that claim, saying that Russian efforts have been underway since June to get those North Korean troops into the conflict. Under a mutual defense agreement between the two countries, Pyongyang sent 14,000 soldiers to fight alongside Russian forces in the Kursk region in 2024 after a Ukrainian incursion into the area. Meanwhile, President Zelensky is expected to meet with President Trump in Washington early next week. Chill NATO, Fox News.
10: At Reuters reports that Zelensky says Russian satellite surveillance is being used by Moscow to help Tehran direct strikes in the Middle East. Former Maine State Senator Troy Jackson winning the Democratic Party nomination to challenge Republican Senator Susan Collins in next year's midterm elections. 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
9: Jay read our weather watch. A few passing clouds, overnight low around 74. For tomorrow, partly cloudy skies, a high of 99. Clear tomorrow night, an overnight low of 75. We have week in the triple digits approaching. That's your News Radio KLBJ Radar Weather Watch. I'm Rachel Marisay.
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16: Hello there, Ed.
17: Mark, how are you? I got to tell you, I had the coolest visit today with a retired APD sergeant on the putting green at Muni. And he walked up, never met him, said, listen to you guys all the time. Thanks for what you help in police. And he was highly involved in his career with special stuff. And he was part of that got the bomber a few years ago, but just a really, really nice visit with him. But he wanted me to tell you guys hello, and you always meet somebody interesting at the putting green at Lyons Municipal. Yeah.
16: Hello, Sergeant.
18: Yes, hello, Sergeant. Thank you for what you did for Austin.
16: Yes. How are you today, Melinda?
18: I'm well, thank you. How are you?
16: I'm doing great, thank you. Tiger is here producing. Former Mayor Steve Adler has a new book coming out, and CBS Austin has done an interview with the mayor. Most of the interview focuses on the homeless, and the mayor went in depth on his decision, his intentional decision, to let the homeless start camping anywhere they pleased throughout Austin.
18: You know, it's interesting to see he regrets some of that now. I only wish he would have had that kind of outlook before.
16: Yes.
18: Making this problem exactly what it is, and his regret really centered around not taking into consideration the public spaces or what the residents of Austin would be encountering by bringing them out of the woodwork and on full display.
16: Yeah, here is a part of what Mayor Adler said to CBS Austin.
19: It was traumatic. People woke up one day and suddenly there were tents all over the place. When you don't see a challenge, a community really doesn't prioritize and really doesn't do anything about it.
16: So he says he wanted all of us to see the homeless,
17: yeah,
16: and then we would all get behind the effort to solve the homeless problem.
17: Do you remember where he went to study the homeless problem and get all the information?
18: Yeah, L.A., which, yeah, by the way, today just said, yeah, our homeless situation has increased.
17: Yeah, and they have the tent cities everywhere. It seems sort of backward to me that he did this, and it really shocked the city. It shocked the city because the city council allowed it. And we had to vote, I guess, 2021 to say, no more camping. But it continues to this day. But, yeah, it's very disappointing that he took that angle and used the research from Los Angeles and that model. So it was just a failure on his part.
18: But it does make you understand better why they went to L.A. They weren't trying to fix the problem. They were trying to expose,
16: yes,
18: the problem.
16: Yes. Yes, he is very clear in this interview. We wanted them out in the open so everyone would see them. Then everyone would support dealing with the issue.
19: Yeah. We lost the shared element of shared public spaces. And in retrospect, I would have spent a lot more time doing that so that we could have advanced the solution in dealing with homelessness, but in a way that didn't create the same angst and disturbance in the community.
17: I know you'd love to hear his voice once again, Melinda. You love to hear his voice.
18: He just kind of lulls you to sleep.
17: Yeah, and you know, beforehand, we were handing out tickets and putting them in jail, and we didn't see the homeless because I think the homeless have always been there. But with his policies, it said if the homeless, it's okay. You can come out of the shadows and you can go get a tent. Go down to by Zilker Park. Go down under the interstate. Go camp. Go under I-35 there at A Street, right across the street from the police station. Have your camps there. It just sent a bad message and a bad message to everybody.
18: Well, and the message as well as we have to put a roof over everyone's head. That's the big goal is the housing part of it. And they continue to go after that. And that really isn't the root of all of it.
16: No, it's not.
18: It is a consequence of the root of all of
16: it is that
18: they don't have a roof over their head. But you cannot just address that part of it,
17: right,
18: without addressing what has gotten them there in the first place. Even if you got to pluck aside those that this is by choice. They want to live on the street and nothing you will do will ever convince them otherwise. But those that have gotten into the situation because of an addiction or because of mental illness, those aren't fixed just because you put a roof over their head.
16: No, they're not.
17: No, and we had a chance, I think, and do what San Antonio did. And this, if it was 2020, 2021, it's now 2026, we could have built a marvelous multi-million-dollar facility to take care. Go there for your drug treatment, alcohol treatment. Here's a place to stay. You can, if you want to go under the stars, you can camp out here and just gather them up all over town and say, you're coming with us. because this is not sustainable next to a school. It's not sustainable, you know, living in a church. It's not sustainable and not right, and not sustainable in areas where the general public likes to go and you're interrupting them. We had that chance and we blew it, and I'm not so sure we're doing the right thing still by here's a motel, here's a motel, here's a hotel, here's this. It's kind of scatter shooting.
16: Here is Gene at 208 on KLBJ. Good afternoon, Gene. How are you?
20: I'm doing fine. Thank you. How are you guys doing? Thanks for taking my call.
16: You're welcome, Gene. What are your thoughts?
20: Yeah, the thought that immediately came to mind when I heard the former Mayor Adler talking about how in hindsight he made a mistake and he wished he hadn't done it. Unfortunately, I don't buy it. I think he is just now, after the fact, trying to cover his rear end and make himself look good by saying, yeah, you know, I would have done it different. I just don't buy it. I don't think he would have. It's the same thing that's going on now. He was just part of it.
18: Well, Gene, I don't know if you caught it when Mark first introduced the story. He's selling a book. Yeah. That's why he's talking about this.
20: Yeah, I did hear that. So, of course, he's gonna make money off of now he's saying, oh, gosh, I made a mistake. I just don't buy it.
16: One thing is missing in this report. You all remember it. Adler called a news conference and he said, we're going to take the $250 million in federal COVID money and not use it for COVID. We're going to put that toward housing for the homeless, and we want matches from private donations. And once we get to a total of $500 million, we're going to start building housing. No one has ever to this day explained where all of that money has gone.
18: Maybe you have to read his book to find out.
17: Chapter 17, where did the money go?
18: The very last page, and look under the rug.
20: That's just more fuel for the fire, yeah. Thank you.
16: Gene, thank you. Have a good afternoon. 512-836-0590. This is John at 210 on KLBJ. Good afternoon, John. How are you?
21: Good. Love the show, guys.
16: Thank you.
21: I think I caught a little bit of the end of what the last woman was saying, but I think they said the quiet part out loud, just not all of it, that they allowed the problem to be created and pushed it in our face so that we couldn't deny it, so that they could push more money into all their nonprofits, that the money's going right out the back door, and who knows where it's going.
16: Yeah, he's very clear about it. He says, we decided on purpose to bring them all out in the open to camp. So all the city would get behind our effort to give housing to them.
18: And now we're still seeing they're out on the street and the housing hasn't worked.
17: And the
18: even
17: money
18: though
17: continues.
18: We bought it.
16: Yes. Yes.
17: And the money continues. We have another city council whose main priority, I think, is the homeless. They are therefore everybody. Nobody likes to see a homeless person, but it seems the priority is not on police, not on public safety. It's on the homeless.
18: Yeah, they prioritize the homeless over the residents that are giving them the money to do that.
16: Yes, John, thank you very much. Former Mayor Steve Adler tells CBS Austin the current city council is not doing enough to help the homeless.
19: We had gotten to a place where we had a unified community with the business community and the social service organizations and the nonprofit organizations and government at the city and county level. I don't feel the same kind of common purpose and common work.
17: No, you don't, Mr. Mayor, because the people have seen the effects of this homelessness. We've seen the crime. We've seen the trouble spots in our town where they gather. We've seen some of these centers that put up during your administrations right next to schools that are just havens for bad behavior and drugs and everything like that. And it's just, you know, I think everybody, most people in Austin are really big hearted and would do their share to help out. But what's been going on has not worked for the last 9-10 years.
18: What does he mean? They're not doing the same thing. The city council's still giving tons of money to nonprofit organizations. Maybe you don't have the businesses behind you because you have completely forgotten about businesses and their actual needs, that they're tired of standing behind and supporting something that continues to get worse.
16: We want to hear your thoughts as well at 512-836-0590. It's Mark, Melinda, and Ed on KLBJ.
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23: Corey DeAngelis, he's a school choice evangelist. Well, he shared a tweet overnight, and this is from an independent journalist here in Austin, undercover, talking with an official inside the Office of Equity and Inclusion. That is the new name of the Diversity, Equity, and Inclusion Office. And you'll hear this video. It's basically a new employee with a secret camera talking to this City of Austin employee at the Office of Equity and Inclusion. Well, here's how it unfolded.
24: Can we just rename it to...
25: Well, we have renamed it to the Office of Equity and Inclusion.
24: Oh, okay.
25: So, it still has equity there.
24: Right, as it should.
25: Hopefully, you will continue our work.
24: Yeah.
25: It's so important. Have you gone to our undoing racism training?
23: Oh, man. Yeah, you heard that last part. Have you gone to our undoing racism training?
26: What does that even mean?
23: I think that's something that every City Austin employee has to go through. Undoing racism training.
26: Undoing racism. Because, look, first and foremost, when I was a kid, people didn't put this ridiculous focus on this kind of division. If you treated another man or woman equal to the way you treat any other man or woman out there, that was good. That meant you weren't some scumbag racist.
23: That's how we all
26: now,
23: operate. That's how we operate.
26: If you're not an anti-racist with his Jewish Marxist dog whistle.
23: Sure.
26: You are a racist as far as they're concerned. That's why I imagine they want you to go through this ending racism training.
23: No. Undoing. Undoing racism training.
26: Because they want you to be an anti-racist.
23: Is this something that City Austin employees have to go through? Yeah.
26: I guess so.
23: It's part of the requirement to be employed.
26: And something like that would just be so insufferable. I wouldn't want to work for any public or private entity that forced that upon their people.
23: Hey, Keith, what's on your mind?
27: Hey, good morning, guys. I'm on my way to my anti-racism training, so I thought I'd chime in.
23: Yes, sir.
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16: One of the stories we're discussing is former Mayor Steve Adler has a new book coming out, and he did an interview with CBS Austin. One of the key things coming out of the interview is Adler says that he intentionally wanted the homeless to come out of the woods and camp in plain sight so that we, the public, would get behind efforts to provide housing for all of the homeless. Nick is with us at 218. Good afternoon, Nick. How are you?
32: Doing okay, although this story has gotten me, I think I might pass a stone here, because this guy, I've been in Austin since early 1990. He's the worst mayor that I experienced in the entire span. And then you bring this up and you kind of revive my disgust of the man. There's so many things to bring up. One is thank you for bringing up the story about, not mentioned about the real estate built, for the homeless. And some of them, by the way, sat idle and caused more problems in the neighborhood in which they are built. I don't remember which one. I think there was one on the outset of Travis. And his wife was involved in real estate. I don't know the skinny on that, but that is more than questionable. But what I really want to concentrate on is I was not unaware of a problem before him. I would drive by an I-35 and the underpasses, I would see homeless all along the way. And then it got worse. So it was clearly evident. And to say that he wants to bring it out to create a greater urgency is so absurd. Number one, I didn't need it. Number two, and, you know, some may disagree with this interpretation, but that's exactly what the Democrat socialists want to do. They want to create destruction to rebuild. And there's no question about that. And you go back to Cloward Piven, the famous couple, the intellectuals, and that is exactly very clear in their motto. They wanted to destroy things in culture and government so it could be rebuilt. And that's exactly what he wanted to do.
17: You know, Nick, I think back to the man who was on one of the bridges downtown jogging, and a homeless guy was harassing two women, and he tried to help, and that guy almost died. I can't remember his name, Mark.
18: Name was Mark.
17: Yeah, he called the show and just gave us what happened. And he almost lost his life. The thing about bringing them out in the public around citizens, and I know not all of them did this, but a lot of them would hassle, rob, coerce, whatever, citizens, and so needlessly. So that was the big downfall to me from bringing them out of the shadows.
18: Well, not only that, they didn't already have a plan in place. You know, it's one thing to say, okay, we're going to bring you out of the woods, and we have this big facility that will house all of you, and this is where you're going to go. That's not what happened. It was, let's bring them out of the woods, and then we're going to go spend more money for properties that are not ready for them, that we have to remodel, and we'll take our time doing that. And then when we open them, well, it's not going to really be for what we told you it was going to be. So it, to me, it almost was an excuse to go and buy all of these hotels and motels all over the place and not do anything with them. Just the thought of spending taxpayer dollars seemed to just really light them up.
16: Yes, it did. Nick, thank you.
32: Well, if I can add one more.
16: Yeah, go ahead, Nick.
32: One more thing. You know, call it an NGO or a bureaucratic expense, whatever you want to call it. And I don't remember the name of the Austin organization that's in charge of this, but they have no success rate, but they have millions of dollars. And that is just one example. I've read to a degree, not thoroughly, but I'm very well aware we're not alone. These NGOs throughout other cities are gaining a lot of money, and the problem has not changed. So there is way more to this story in terms of the NGOs and the funding for the homeless than we have any idea.
16: I think you're right, Nick. A good point, sir. You have a good weekend. Yes, Melinda.
18: Thinking about the NGOs and not really seeing any change in that, and then you look at the private companies that get private donations to set it up, and they have had an impact.
16: Mm-hmm.
18: So why is it that they can be successful in the same exact city without using taxpayer money, but the taxpayer money organizations aren't?
17: Alan Graham Community First is a wonderful thing that he has done. His village out there, taking care of a lot of people, move them off the streets, and they're living viable, wonderful lives because of people like Alan Graham and Community First. That works.
16: Earlier this week, the City of Austin auditor released an audit on 25 of these nonprofits that have been receiving $30 million in taxpayer money. The key point is 19 of the 25 did not deliver everything they promised to deliver, yet they were paid in full. Today, the Austin Current News has a follow-up. They have interviewed some of these nonprofits, and the nonprofits are crying foul on the audit. Totally unfair the way this audit was set up, and it's very misleading.
17: From where I sit, let me jump in quick. It is what it is. They're reporting on what they did, how much money they got, and how much they produced. You do that in everyday business. Did we get a bang for our buck here? If we did, we'll put more money there. If we didn't, we'll stop. We'll find out why we didn't. This is part of what happens when you get these grants from citizens like the three of us, and you don't produce. I'm sorry people are getting their feathers ruffled, but there's a lot of money going out from city taxpayers, and as a taxpayer, I want measurable results.
18: Well, it was interesting to hear them say, well, the measurements that are being used doesn't accurately capture the complexity of the problem. Then why did you have it in your contract to start with?
16: Yes.
18: Why did you say you would deliver this type of measure if it can't be measured correctly?
16: Yes, you signed the contract.
18: Yeah, exactly. So you can't argue that you're not meeting the performance level that you said you would in the contract and then say, well, it's a lot more complex than that. Well, then don't say you can do that.
16: The nonprofits say now we may not be able to get as many donations from the private sector.
18: You got enough of taxpayer money. Why you need more private?
16: 512-836-0590. The U.S. House of Representatives has narrowly approved an amendment to the big defense spending bill that would allow qualified military personnel and Pentagon civilian employees to carry their personal weapon on military bases.
18: I mean, 215 to 214.
17: Pretty close there.
18: Yeah. Which I don't understand. I don't understand the opposition of this. We get to protect ourselves where we go. Why did you not get that same opportunity just because they signed up to protect our country?
17: And Melinda, to me, probably years ago, I said, this is a crazy idea. They're on a military base. We're on the same team. They're all in the military, but we've had these terrible incidents when soldiers, most notably, I remember the one in Killeen, when that psychologist started killing people, mm-hmm. and nobody had a gun with them to defend themselves or stop him. So 99.9% of the people on military bases are good soldiers who would never think about doing anything, but they need help. They need help, and if they're qualified, if they're proficient, so be it.
16: Here are the numbers, 512-836-0590. Do you agree or perhaps you disagree with the outcome of this vote? 512-836-0590. It's Mark, Melinda, and Ed, 590 AM, 99.7 FM.
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8: I'm looking at the Capital Metro dashboard right now, and overall ridership in the past 12 months is 25.9 million. Now, that sounds like a big number, but to be honest, it's about 5 million riders lower than all the previous years.
9: That's not good.
8: Capital Metro, since its creation in the 80s, has never increased ridership. Now, they've increased the revenue they take in from the taxpayers in a sales tax collection and that sort of thing, and a variety of taxes they get from the county and the city, but they have never increased ridership. That's not a good look. Let's see here. Let me squeeze in Ryan.
10: I'll keep it brief. I just wanted to share my experience. You know, I'm 30. I grew up in Austin, lived here my whole life. Man, when I started taking the bus when I was 12. I explored Austin. I enjoyed the city. I was 13 when I decided to be a knucklehead. I actually ran away from home, and I would stay on Capital Metro all night to, you know, they had a bus that ran all night. Late out. I stayed on the night owl to stay out of the weather when it got too cold. And I never once felt unsafe at all. I never once saw anything sketchy. I never saw anything dangerous. There was no machetes, no weapons. It was actually really probably kept me very safe.
9: Yeah.
10: And it's really a shame that that's no longer. And like I said, this was only 15, 16 years ago. And during my bout of that, you know, in the city in general, I never had any problems. I never felt unsafe.
8: Things are different now, for sure.
10: You know,
8: yeah, completely different now.
10: Now, as an adult working at, I work all over the city a lot during the night. I feel unsafe, you know, and I am unsafe all the time.
8: I hear you, man. And things have changed greatly. No, right before your very eyes, you've seen it unfold.
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8: We got an update on the cheating Canadians in the Olympics.
0: Oh, yeah.
23: The damn Canadians always cheating.
0: Can't trust
1: complete
0: them.
1: And total loser.
23: Well, the Canadian curling star, Mark Kennedy, he's a real beta. He claims that he was set up by a premeditated camera to catch him in the act of cheating.
0: Wait. He cheats, he gets caught, and he's the victim?
23: Yeah, the Canadian curling team is now claiming to be victims, and they were caught in a camera double-touching the stone. And everybody listening knows you never, ever, ever double-touch the stone.
18: That's bad.
23: You never double-touch the stone. Here's what Kennedy says. They've come up with a plan here in the Olympics, and as far as I know, to catch teams in the act of, you know, at the hog line. That's the line where they have to let go of the stone before it, you know, crosses. He says this was planned. It was kind of evident that something was going on when they were trying to catch us in the act. Well, they did catch you, Mark.
0: Yeah, they did.
23: You cheater. Well, Kennedy and Coach Paul Webster accused Sweden of setting up cameras to catch them cheating. How dare you set up a camera to catch us cheating? Kennedy says, I know we're not the only team that they've done this to, so I think this was, I don't know what the word is for it, but it was premeditated plan to try to catch us. Well, Sweden is firing back at Canada. This is great, man. You got Canada and Sweden fighting some of the strongest countries on the planet.
0: Right.
23: And if you include France, right, you got to include them, right? Well, Sweden's firing back at Canada, saying that they've been sounding the alarm of the alleged Canadian cheaters for 7 to 8 years. Nicholas Eden, he's on Team Sweden. He says, we've been saying this, gosh, for 8 years now. The media crew decided to place a camera at the hog line to see if it's really happening. And we've all, the world has seen the Canadian, Mark Kennedy, double-touch the stone.
0: Yeah, how could he even argue against it? He's mad because he got caught. By the way, looks like the Brits got in trouble for that too a few days ago.
23: You got to keep your hands off the stone, man. Yeah.
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2: Real leadership isn't about titles. It's about the work it takes to earn your place. Showing up, staying when it's uncomfortable, doing the work long before anyone notices. Pull up a chair. This is A Seat at the Table with Melinda Brandt and Ashley Stroud.
18: Welcome in. I'm Melinda Brandt. Ashley Stroud is here with me. Ashley, it's so good to see you again.
9: So great to see you too again, Melinda.
18: And this is A Seat at the Table. Today we're joined by Lanny Derrick, founder of Life Anchored Home. And Lanny, what I thought was so interesting about your story is you didn't set out to do any of this. There wasn't a business plan. It just started with a quiet moment at home with your daughter, and I do want to get into that. But the way that we like to start our show is getting to learn a little bit about you. So before we talk about Life Anchored Home, what were you like before Life Anchored Home?
9: Well, my husband and I have been together for, it's like 23 years this year, and I'm a mom of two, and I've homeschooled for, I think this is our ninth year. I was a nurse, or am a nurse, and have been for about 20 years with a specialty in pediatrics, and just kind of left nursing full-time in the last few years.
18: So when you were a kid, did you know that you were going to go into nursing? Did you know that eventually one day you'd be running your own business?
9: Not at all. My main goal was to be a mommy. I wanted to be a mom. I was set on that, and everything else was going to just fall into place. And then I kind of had lots of lofty dreams as, you know, a high schooler and entering into college. And then I took some time off and kind of found my way into healthcare, and I enjoyed it. I enjoyed all the specialty fields that I worked into, but it was never really the plan from an early date.
18: Well, I would think that wanting to be a mom lends into the caretaking, which kind of easily flowed into nursing.
9: It did. It did. And my specialty was always in pediatrics and postpartum care. And so it is along that line of kind of that young child nurturing.
18: And did you learn any lessons while you were nursing, like handling people that you can easily see relates to what you do today?
9: Sure. So, you know, all of healthcare is really, it's not just like the taking care of their immediate physical or medical need, but it's also frontline customer service. You want them to be happy. You want them to feel better. And so you have to have your smiling face. And sometimes you're delivering great news. Sometimes you're delivering challenges. But it's kind of just preparing that person for, you know, what's ahead.
18: Did it prepare you for motherhood?
9: Absolutely not.
18: I was going to say, can anything prepare you for motherhood?
9: No, not at all. And it's so funny because I think back and I'm like, I was like taking care of new moms and like trying to teach them how to hold their newborn. And I had not had my own children at that stage. And I think, you know, as I've gone through more and more years, and now I have kids who are middle school and older elementary, I'm like, oh, I was have to be more gentle. I was always just like, it's business. It's got to happen. It's hard. And I'm like, okay, these are my babies and I have to be sweet to them. I have to be like more nurturing than it's just the facts.
1: Yeah, so. I think that's as a prior nurse myself, like I get called out. My husband calls me out on that all the time. Just how like he goes, you can be soft, you can be gentle, you can be nurturing. And I'm like, I know, but you know, it's hard for nurses. We're just like, you're not broken, bleeding, like if it's not an emergency, it's just doesn't always hit our radar all
9: exactly.
1: the time.
9: Exactly. Exactly.
18: When I was growing up, mom was like, if you're breathing, you're going to school.
9: Yeah.
18: You know, if they have to call me to come get you, fine. But for now, you're going. You're going to see how it turns out.
9: Exactly.
18: Well, you homeschool your children. What led to that decision?
9: So we had, I was actually homeschooled through my high school years. And so I was very familiar with it. And at that time, late 1990s, most of homeschoolers you would meet were within like a church organization, and it's become much more widespread secular and church oriented now. And so it's changed a lot, but we kind of just, when kindergarten rolled around, we weren't quite ready for him to leave and go do his full day away from home. And so we tested it out and we were like, let's do it for a semester. If we decide it's not what works for us, we'll enroll him in elementary school and we'll make up the semester and go from there. But we've loved it. And it's given us a lot of unique opportunities. Both kids are very musical to, traveling during the off season and getting to do some great adventures with them in different times of the year.
18: Does it change the dynamic of your family from like parent to kid when you have to put on a teacher cap?
9: Oh, that's a tricky one. It definitely changes because, you know, mom is easy. Mom's like, I want to go do the fun thing. I want to be the fun parent. And then I have to be like, hey, math has to get done. Hey, we have to finish this paper. You have homework to turn in. And they're like, but you're the teacher. I'm like, I'm still the teacher. Exactly. So, and now as they're getting older, they do some classes away from home. They do like a one day academy where they go and have like a different teacher. And then they work on their work throughout the week too. And then we supplement with other courses.
18: Well, I want to get to the point between raising your family, homeschooling. You said there was this moment that you had with your daughter that kind of shifted things a bit for you. So tell us about that experience.
9: Sure. So we were, my husband and I kind of just in this moment where we were really trying to be very intentional with what was coming into our home, be it cleaning supplies to the foods we were feeding our family. We were paying more attention to label reading than I think we ever had before. And my daughter and I were making cookies and I was looking at the back of the vanilla baking extract and realized that it had food coloring in it. And this is the same product that I had used for all of my adult life. It's like my favorite brand. And I just had this moment. I was like, why does it have to have food coloring in it? This is actually its natural color. So it kind of made me go down this rabbit hole of like, well, can I make this myself in a different way? And so I looked up, you know, all the details on how to create your own baking extracts, and it kind of just took off from there. And it was like, okay, I'm going to make this myself. And then from there, how else can we improve the products that are coming into our home with being very intentional in the ingredients? And that's where our private label line came out, where we create our own soaps, our own drink infusion kits, room sprays, and our baking extract line.
18: At what point did you go from just doing this for your family to thinking this could be a source of income?
9: Yeah, my mom is a great sounding board, and she has been along every step of the way. My husband, he is great. And we kind of were just all chatting one day and we were like, you don't want to make vanilla and it be, what am I going to do with gallons of this? Like, it makes a great gift, but it also is actually not a inexpensive product to produce. And so I was like, how can I offset this? What else could we, you know, make for ourselves and also create for others? And that's kind of where our soap line came in. And we were like, well, let's see, you know, what the market looks like for this. Let's try this, test it out. And then we sent some samples to some friends and we were like, tell us what you think. And all of a sudden people were like, well, how can I buy more? And so it kind of launched off of, this was our private line that we created. And we did put it out for sale. We did some farmers market style events, kind of little pop-ups just to kind of test the waters. And it was very successful. And it quickly in year two evolved into, oh, I love these products, but can you like put it together in a gift basket for me? I want to give like a whole gift. So last year, mid-year, we really kind of tapped into the like curated gifting market. And that was what has really set us off in the last year or so, where we're
11: doing everything from still creating that private line, but also creating a gift for someone's sister to send her for her birthday, all the way to a closing gift for a realtor locally, to the far outline of, I need to send 400 client gifts and I want to send you a spreadsheet and you do all the work.
18: Okay, so how does something like that work? Like a big order? I imagine in the beginning, this was something that you were doing at home. Are you still doing this at home?
11: I still have kind of a gifting studio that we work out of. Yeah. So it started in my kitchen. Now our home products are still created in my home.
18: I can't even imagine.
1: I know, especially like, while you're homeschooling and having kids and your life, like it's all just kind of intertwined, right? I mean, like, does there ever feel like it's just like an invasion?
11: It is. My house smells really good.
1: I bet. Oh my goodness.
11: Like every time somebody picks
1: party at Lanny's house.
11: Yeah, come on over. The UPS driver's like, it just every time you open your door, it smells amazing. I treat my UPS driver very well because she does a lot of hard work for me. But it starts with like, sometimes it's a text message, sometimes it's a phone call or an Instagram message of, hey, I got your name, or I saw you in a Facebook group, or, you know, my neighbor told me about something, or I was gifted one of your products and I'd like to take it further. So from there, it kind of goes into kind of a brainstorming and a consultation, and then we like put it all together and show them our kind of a mood board style and they approve it, and then we go to work creating it and producing it.
18: When you say we, is it just you and your husband? Have you had to get a team?
11: I do have a team. They're all miniature. No, I have
18: and that's why I had kids.
11: And that's my children. They do love working for me, so it is definitely a family company, and it's so funny, my daughter loves to like, she wants to take the sticker labels off of everything. And my son, he's a typical middle schooler. He's got about a 15-minute attention span. So if I can give him a job that takes 15 minutes, he's there for it. And then just give him a different one for 15. And so he likes to help me in the evenings. My husband has helped so many components. I'm terrible. I hate breaking down boxes. And that's like his number one task is like, take all the boxes and break them down for me so I don't have to look at them. This year, we outsourced a lot of our deliveries. So we have a young man who does deliveries for us now. And then I have a young lady from church, another homeschool, a middle schooler. She's going into high school this year, actually. And she comes over and works one day a week. And I don't know how I would do it without her, honestly. She's amazing.
1: You know, I feel like this model, I guess, is somewhat, we've moved away from it. But family businesses, this is like literally what they used to look like, right? It's like everybody pulls their weight. Everybody like contributes to the family business, the family work. So it's just such a blast from the past, like to hear somebody, you know, still being able to do that avenue. And then make it successful, make it profitable, scalable, like all the things that you're working towards. It's a cool story.
18: It is a cool story. And it just makes me wonder, I can't imagine just one day you have this idea and then actually bringing it to fruition as you have now with as busy as you are. How did you even know to go from the private line? I know you said you had friends test out, but how do you set up the business side of it when that really wasn't what you were setting out to do?
11: Yeah. So it took, so we are in year three of business, middle of year three. And I will say it really took until the fall of last year for me to go, I can't be the one person who does everything here. Like, it's okay to admit that I love the creative aspect of this. And my husband was just telling me this morning, he's like, it was all those years as a Girl Scout. That's what it was. It was the cookie sales the painting badges. And he's like, you were always going to be a creative and a business owner. I know it was going to happen. And but it took till last fall for me to really go, it's okay if I'm not the tax person. It's okay if I'm not, you know, the person who's going to, you know, make all the deliveries. Like, it's okay to build a team. And once that team was kind of in place, it really allowed me to kind of focus on how to actually grow the business and not have to do all of the everyday tasks.
18: What did you find was the thing that was holding you back from building a team and delegating?
11: I think I viewed this as a, like, it was my little creative outlet and not a real business for a while. And then when we needed help last year to fulfill the holiday demand, there was no choice. Like, we had to have extra hands. Sometimes it was 20 hours a week. Sometimes it was 10 hours a week. My helper, Violet, she's amazing. She would come and work a holiday market with me or just help me load the car. And it was essential at that point that we had to go, okay, we're legitimate. And I think what really broke me over is when we hired a bookkeeper. I was like, okay, this is the one thing where I'm like, we're a business. Like, we hired a bookkeeper. Like, somebody else has to do this. It is beyond my, like, knowledge.
9: novice skill set.
12: I like that approach. It keeps like your overhead lower. It keeps like your expenses lower, and you're responding to the need. And I think that's a really smart and savvy way to approach some business models.
18: We do have to take a quick break, but after the break, we're going to continue with Lainey Derrick of Life Anchored Home and find out why sometimes it takes so long to realize you do need to bring in a team. That's coming up here on A Seat at the Table.
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19: The caller's right. The Republicans didn't like that the Save America Act wasn't a part of that. To the larger point that you were making about what happened several months ago and where we are today, I'm going to go back to something I said a moment ago. I think the Iranians, you can't believe anything that they're saying. I think they were still going to reconstitute if they didn't have some ability to keep the nukes going. They were going to keep after it. And I think this was an opportunity to take out that capability, hopefully, once and for all. And even putting the nukes aside, that they have the capability to shut down global commerce to the extent that they are in terms of energy and all the other products that flow through the Strait of Hormuz. Even that's a situation that is untenable from the United States standpoint, not to mention all the other ways that they were funding terrorism all around the world.
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2: Everyone wants a seat. Few know what it takes to earn one. The long road, the hard lessons, the moments that define real leadership. That's what we talk about here. 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
18: And we're back with Lainey Derrick of Life Anchored Home. And Lainey, we were getting into people that are starting their own business, being an entrepreneur. Do you think a lot of it is thinking that you do have to do everything yourself?
11: I think for me, some of the not letting it go is just like, yes, wanting it to be exactly the way. I want the bow to be just this way. I want it to look just right when it's packaged. But some of it's also just not feeling ready to say, I guess it's a failure point, like going, what if it doesn't sustain? What if it fails? I don't want to let other people down. Maybe I just go slow and I just do everything and test the waters versus like, I'm ready to jump in.
12: Yeah. Yeah. I would say that. I think that's probably the biggest hurdle for most people trying to scale, is just relinquishing that control over things. And especially, I feel like, I don't know, at least for me, like I have such a strong desire to uphold like my reputation, that it's like when you trust somebody with your product, your service, your business, what you're putting out there, it's this huge leap of faith to say like, I am entrusting you with what I really care about this. Mm-hmm. And I'm entrusting you with it. Once you can tap into that and find the right people and you can develop systems, because you can replicate yourself if you do it intentionally. Sure. And you are, you know, adamant about creating systems to follow, you can get really great people. And then what you could not do on your own, now all of a sudden you can exponentially increase.
11: Absolutely.
12: But getting the confidence and the relinquishing the control, especially for those of us who are somewhat control freaks, it's definitely, I would say it's the number one thing that keeps people from scaling.
18: Well, I'm curious, since you have brought a team on, do you feel like it's allowed you to be more creative?
11: That's a great question. I would say right now we are probably at a place where our team might have the potential to grow a little bit more. And we've done this very naturally. Like as the demand was there, we brought some help in and we set kind of a timeline, and we're probably where they could have more hours or a second person could be helping more. And so at this moment, no, because our demand has increased significantly still. And so we are still kind of just trying to keep, you know, the outflow,
12: yeah,
11: what the demand is. And so hopefully soon, yes.
18: For now, you're doing it at home and delivering. Is there any thoughts to putting your line in a store, or are you there already?
11: Yeah. We ship nationwide and we work with real estate brokerages all over the country currently. But we had a time in our first year of business that we were in 5 retail store locations. And we started having so much business from those exposures that our own website for our direct-to-client really grew significantly. And it took a minute to really consider what approach we wanted to have. And we actually withdrew from all of our retail spaces because our demand direct-to-consumer was so high.
18: So even though you're not doing retail anymore, can you talk us through the process of that?
11: Yeah.
18: Were you approached by these businesses, or was it going and just seeing if they would accept your line?
11: So both. So we had a few stores within our community who approached us and said, hey, we'd really like to have some of your products on our shelves. And we worked with them. We want to be a part of that community for sure. We love supporting our local business owners and stores. And when we have gifts that we are sourcing, we always try and stay local whenever possible. So that's another way we get to kind of collaborate with those businesses. We've also done that where we've approached businesses, whether it be through their website or social media. And I think at the beginning, that was very much our focus. It was like, I want to get in as many retail spaces as possible. And it was this like check mark on my board to feel like a real business and to feel accomplished. And then as we started getting in stores out of state, we kind of realized that there are different expenses with the overhead of that. And our products, they're made with not just the ingredients that are very intentional, but the packaging is very intentional. And so a lot of our products are bottled in glass, which becomes very heavy, and shipping is very heavy.
18: Oh, yeah.
11: And so it became one of these things where like, is this really the space we're supposed to be in right now? Or is this something that we need to pull back from and revisit in the future? And so we took that time to kind of exit those spaces when the opportunity presented itself and kind of regroup and go, hey, maybe next year we'll want to figure out some new systems to do this. But in reality, our direct to consumer has gone so high off of our website that the need, I can't even imagine trying to keep up with retail space needs at this stage.
18: So go into how that was built off of your website. Was this done through social media advertising? Are you advertising at all? You're networking? Like, how did it get to be where it is filling your time?
11: Yeah. So we've never done any kind of advertising. We do have social media on all the channels. It's the same, which is kind of, it's my next step of relinquishing control, as Ashley put it. And Ashley, I love her social media because it's so creative and it's so fun and it's so inspiring to me. But I would love to hand social media off to someone else to be creative with, because I feel like I get so caught in it that I don't have the opportunity to be creative in the product development as much. So social media, yes, but also networking very much. Meeting great people through networking has been a key.
12: Yeah, I definitely think that plugging into community groups like that, either networking groups or mastermind groups, are such, it's such a valuable aspect for business owners, just to find that village, that tribe of people who can hold you accountable, can give you advice, you can just have, you know, relatable conversations with, because not everybody is in that same season of life where they understand the struggles.
18: Selena, you said for a long time it felt like you had to prove yourself to belong in certain rooms. Why did you feel that way, and how has that changed for you?
11: I think it goes back to that just kind of feeling like you're a legitimate business. Like, oh, I do this out of my home, and, you know, we're just kind of this small business. And then we reached a point where we're like, are we a small business anymore? Now we have, you know, people that we're employing, and we are outsourcing tasks. And at what point is your breakover? And I asked my bookkeeper. She actually had an answer for that question, which was wonderful. And so this is the year we are no longer considered a small business, according to her. And so I think that just kind of gave me this boost of confidence that it's like, it's not a one-off. It's not somebody is at a holiday market and they saw our booth and they stopped and they bought something because we're there and we're convenient. People are seeking us out. And they're like, hey, I have this project. I need your help. And then I'm like, oh, okay, like they know. Again, our reputation now precedes us, and they know we're reliable. They know we're, you know, we're going to be timely, and the projects, they're going to love it in the end, and we're going to make sure that they do.
12: Yeah, I would say you have an online e-commerce store, and you're shipping nationwide. Girl, you are no longer a micro business.
11: Thank you.
18: But I could see how it would feel, because you're like, I'm still in my home.
12: Yeah.
18: But it's fantastic. You can do that in your home.
11: It
18: like
11: is.
18: I would think that would be a big perk.
11: Well, and you know, at one point we kind of moved out of our home, and like had an extra space. And what happened was we were like, we've kind of outgrown this space in our house. And what ended up happening as a result of getting more space was we got busier. And then it was, okay, now I'm away from the house too much. And I don't want to be away from, you know, the kids' free time. And my husband was working from home at the time. And so we had a balance, but it was kind of like, I want to be, you know, present more. And so we're like, how can we can reconfigure this to bring everything back into our space where I can easily like be part of it? And sometimes it's like, you're doing your math, I'm going to go take a phone call. Or, you know, you're practicing your music, I'm going to go send an email. And that just allows for a little bit better family balance versus I'm completely absentee and away from our space.
12: Yeah. Well, it's cool that you're having the business serve you, right? Instead of you just constantly serving the business. Like, that's awesome. Like, what a really cool, inspiring story, you know?
18: So I think it's interesting you said this felt like it was still somewhat hobbyish when you started.
11: Yeah.
18: Has the enjoyment you were getting when you were doing it as a hobby, has that faded away or has it grown while you have turned that into a business?
11: I think it's grown. I still very much enjoy the creative aspect of it. And I love when a client's like, hey, I want to make

0: He has a hobby, has played with the idea of turning it into a business, but has just hasn't taken that leap.
1: Yeah. I think my biggest advice is, like, just keep pursuing it. It may not happen right away, and it's going to take some time, and you're going to decide whether, you know, you see the results where, hey, I should pursue this, and, you know, just take off with it. And maybe it's not. Maybe you're going to come up against a roadblock and be like, this is what I'm supposed to do. I don't know what that was, but it's what got me here.
0: We're going to move into rapid fire. You ready?
1: I'm ready.
0: Let's do it. We'll start with this or that. Bake or cook?
1: Bake.
0: Farmer's market or grocery store?
1: Farmer's market.
0: Sunrise or sunset?
1: Sunset.
0: Dress in heels or blue jeans and tennis shoes?
1: Blue jeans and tennis shoes.
0: What comes to mind when I say home?
1: Family.
0: What about leadership?
1: I would probably say, like, God, religion, or church. And that's where our name comes from, really. Like, our life is anchored in our home, in our God, in our family, and that's what makes it all work.
0: I love that. Success.
1: I think it's just continued growth and continuing to see, you know, people excited to work with us.
0: Finally, what does a seat at the table mean to you?
1: So we talked earlier about like feeling like you have a spot in the room, and this was a big accomplishment. I was very excited to get to be here with you both, and I feel like this kind of is like a tick mark of success, like being seen outside of what I'm pushing in social media. And so I think it's a testament to having persevered and created something that's worth sharing, and even having insights to share with others as they're, you know, deciding if they're going to be in business.
0: Well, Lainey, thank you for sharing your story. It's really been interesting to hear, you know, the accidental business and how you've done it and made it so much.
1: Thank you for having me.
0: Thanks. Ashley, thanks for coming.
2: Yes,
0: it's good seeing you again.
2: Always a pleasure. So much fun interviewing these wonderful, wonderful women.
0: And we want to thank everyone for listening. 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
4: 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And if this is an opportunity to get rid of that nuclear threat, the terroristic threat, and so forth, once and for all, I mean, that's got to be the hope. Is there still going to be some elements out there in days ahead? Probably so. How do you kill this regime that they don't sign up for capitulation or surrender or submission? That's not in their vocabulary unless they're dead. So that's what we're up against. But still, I think there's points in time in our history when you got to say, we got to do something. We, the leader of the free world, this country has got to step in and make it happen. And I think that's what we're doing now.
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12: Mark and Melinda.
13: Laura is in Lockhart. We're sorry to hear that you lost your job in the fall of 25, and so you contacted and did some checking on Obamacare. Pick it up from there, please.
14: They were telling me that my premium every month was going to be $650.
15: Wow.
12: Wow.
13: And was that with or without subsidies from the taxpayers?
14: I called them.

0: before the subsidies expired, and then it was like $500 a month, and then I talked to them again before deadline ended, and it had gone up to $650.
1: And they have different options like gold, mm-hmm. silver, etc. Do you recall which one they were quoting there?
0: Because I do have a disability, and so I had to see a specific doctor. They said that even looking at the bronze plan, it was the cheapest that they could find was $650 a month. And I'm like, I don't have a job. My husband works, but he doesn't make enough to pay that. And unfortunately, we got married after he retired, so I couldn't be put on his insurance.
2: Well, and were they taking in his income as they were evaluating trying to cover you?
0: Yep, because we live in the same household. And it's the exact same thing with Medicaid, except they were going on saying that I don't qualify for Medicaid because I don't have children. So because we made a choice not to have children, we're being punished.
1: What are you going to do, Laura?
0: I wish I knew. I filed for Social Security disability, but that takes anywhere from 300 to 356 days to get approved.
2: See, that's my issue with this whole government getting involved in healthcare here. You would think a situation like yours would be ideal for getting the short-term coverage until perhaps you're able to find a job or find a plan on your own. And yet they have made it just impossible
0: so
2: for you.
0: Difficult.
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4: Iran versus Ukraine. I'm Carmen Roberts, Fox News. Iran is accusing Ukraine of attacking an Iranian commercial vessel in the Caspian Sea, killing one sailor and injuring another. Reuters reports that Tehran called the incident an act of aggression and vowed to defend its national interest and security. Ukraine says its forces were targeting a Russian warship and vessels that were carrying Iran-linked military cargo. Meantime, the U.S. and Iran avoided fighting last night for the first time in 2 weeks.
5: For 13 nights in a row, U.S. forces targeted military positions inside Iran last night, quiet for the first time in those 2 weeks. President Trump has talked repeatedly over the last few days about consideration of a possible massive attack on Iran, but the president made sure to say all options for the U.S. still on the table.
6: And we can take that to a much higher level if we want to. You know, we're prepared to do that. As you know, we're locked and loaded.
5: Things not completely quiet. Some military activity on the Gulf of Oman. A merchant ship tried to run the U.S. blockade of Iran's naval ports. It was warned four times and then disabled by the U.S. military.
4: Fox's Steve Harrigan in Tel Aviv. Maine Democrats select Troy Jackson as their nominee to face U.S. Senator Susan Collins in November. He told delegates,
7: "And we all have eyes. We can see what's happening. We can see our paychecks and the bills that we have. And we know that we are getting screwed. And we also know who's to blame. And I'm running to change that."
4: Maine had to choose a new candidate after Graham Plattner dropped out following sexual assault allegations. And a fourth firefighter dies after last month's deadly wildfire burnover near the Colorado-Utah border. Federal officials say 43-year-old Nathan Matthews died yesterday from his injuries nearly 1 month after he and his crew were trapped by fast-moving flames. The fire killed three crew members at the scene. 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
9: News Radio KLBJ Radar Weather Watch. A few passing clouds, overnight low around 74. For tomorrow, partly cloudy skies, a high of 99. Clear tomorrow night and an overnight low of 75. We have weak in the triple digits approaching. That's your News Radio KLBJ Radar Weather Watch. I'm Rachel Marisay.
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10: Welcome to the Big State Financial Show. I'm Robin Hoppus, and we are here talking about your retirement, something that we have talked about on the radio for the last 20 years. I'm here with my handsome husband, Lance Hoppus.
11: Hey, Robin.
10: It's exciting. We're excited to be here, folks. We have been helping folks just like you plan for retirement. If you're a pre-retiree, if you're retired, or if you're thinking about retirement, give us a call. Write this number down, 210-373-6000. Again, the Big State Financial Show with Lance and Robin Hoppus. So I'd like to tell you a little bit about us. Who are we? Number one, we were raised with strong Christian conservative values, and we practice that in our business today. We were taught to do the right thing, don't lie, tell the truth, but we are from here. I was born in San Antonio. I'm a fifth generation Texan. We're deep rooted. My dad's family moved to San Antonio in the early 1800s. So we're not from where? New York City. No, we're from here. Again, like I mentioned, next February, we will be on the radio for 20 years, Lance.
1: That's a long time.
10: Combined, and Lance and I are young. We started as toddlers. Combined, we have over 50 years experience.
1: Yeah.
10: In this business. So let's get started. We've got a lot of ground to cover, folks. Before, Lance, we get into this, I want to take just a moment to talk and share and recognize our first responders, the folks that keep us safe. You know, we're celebrating 250 years of being free in America. Our founding fathers fought for that in 1776. But these folks are military, our firemen, policemen, border patrol. Let's pray for them and bless them and pray that God will keep them safe.
1: You know, Robin, all those things are important to us, but our primary focus in our life, your life, my life, our lives together, from the time we first met, has always been centered around God.
10: He's the center of our life.
1: He is the center of our life. He's the focal point of our life in everything it is that we do. And we have always carried that through in our business platform. You're carrying it through in your business platform with Big State Financial. We know and understand that God Almighty gives us everything that we have.
10: God blesses us each and every day, Lance. When I open my eyes in the morning, I'm like, thank you for another day.
1: And we're thankful for the fact that God gave us the most important gift ever given to mankind. That's His only begotten Son, our Savior, Jesus Christ. And that's our platform. And that's what we live by. And that's what we do business by. And that's what we'll die by.
10: Well, and I think that that is why we have been successful. Not only that, but we care about our clients. When you come in, if we do business, if we don't do business, we just have met another friend. But if we do business with you, you are part of the Big State Financial family. We're not just going to shake hands, pat you on the back, and send you down the road. We're here for you, no matter what. We care about our clients.
1: And
10: that, you know, my dad said, cream rises to the top. And I think that it's important. We truly care about our clients. We want you to be successful when it comes time for you to retire. You know, during COVID, Lance, we had people that came in that said, you know, I planned to retire when I was 65 and I'm only 62 and I'm out of a job. What am I going to do?
1: Yeah.
10: You know, I have a lot of debt that I was planning to pay off in the next 3 years. So folks, everyone, each one of you that comes in to see us has a different nest egg, a retirement nest egg. You have a different number that you want to reach in retirement. And we're going to talk a little bit more about that during the show. But we will work with you, if you have debt, to pay off that debt. If you've got, you know, 24.99% debt on a credit card, we're going to help you pay down that debt. Do you want to pay off your mortgage? We will help you and show you with an early mortgage payoff how you can reduce and maybe align it with retirement. If you have a 10 years left on your mortgage, we're going to show you if you add X number of dollars on top of your mortgage payment, then you can reduce it to 5 years. So, and save interest on that.
11: Yep.
10: So we don't just do what we're going to talk about today. We take a holistic approach to retirement. You know, it's interesting, Lance, because Hugh Hewitt, when I visited with him the first time and he decided to do endorsement commercials for us, he said, Robin, you really take a holistic approach to retirement. You don't just take this one piece of the pie and move on. You look at Social Security. You look at taxation. You look at longevity. You know, do you have longevity in your family? The actual number one concern for seniors today is outliving their money. And we have an answer to that, and that is fixed indexed annuities. Folks, write this number down and give me a call. 210-373-6000. I'm Robin Hoppus, along with my handsome husband, Lance Hoppus, and we're here talking about your retirement.
11: You know, Robin, the most incredible thing about what you do and what I've always done in my life, I've pretty much retired from the business now, and I come in and help you with the radio show when we do the radio shows.
10: You're my brain trust, Lance.
11: Well, 36 years in the business. But the most incredible thing about this business is that these products, fixed indexed annuities, what is it they give clients that are so special?
10: They give them a lot of things, but the number one thing is that they give them a guarantee, a contractual guarantee for what? Interest, bonuses, income for their lifetime. All of these things, folks, are contractually guaranteed inside that annuity. And so people come in and they say, how can they do that? It is based on the strength and claims paying ability of the issuing insurance companies, and annuities are provided by insurance companies.
11: So they get a guarantee on what now?
10: They get a bonus, number one, but they get a guaranteed interest rate.
11: A guaranteed interest rate.
10: Yes, and that interest rate, typically most of the folks that come in to see us are looking for income when they retire. They may retire in 5, 10, 15 years, or 2 years, or right now. So we look at how we set up a plan that is going to grow for them so that they can turn on income that is for their lifetime. And if they're married, that will go on to their spouse for their spouse's lifetime. And if there's money left in this annuity, then it goes on to their contingent beneficiaries, whomever they name.
11: You know, that is so interesting, Robin, that people are wanting income, but they don't really understand that when they retire. And this, you see this across the table all the time with yourself and with a client. You talk to them about income in retirement, and their eyes kind of glaze over, and you can tell they're thinking about Social Security. They never, for the most part, so many people do not equate their income coming from the nest egg that they put away. And they don't really think about having to convert that money into income for the rest of their life. They just think they've got a bucket of money sitting there and they're just going to use it.
10: And one of the top questions that we get when folks come in is, do I have enough?
11: And that's the big question. You always ask them, what's your
10: number? What is your number? And that is important. So when dealing with fixed index annuities, you know, we can actually come up with a number for you that is going to get you to the retirement goal that you have.
11: But Robin, when you ask somebody, what's your number? What number are you asking for? What for them to think about?
10: What do you want to have for income? What is your number? What is that number for your income? And you know, Lance, everybody is different. Some folks have very low expenses and they live modestly, and some have high living expenses and they want to travel around the world. Some folks travel during their job and they don't want to travel when they retire. They want to stay home. And so their big idea of a vacation is a staycation. So they get to stay home, put their feet up, enjoy their grandchildren, read a book, sip lemonade, dig in the garden, those types of things.
11: Well, you know, Robin, when we retired, we want to be able to do more than take a run up the road to Bucky's on the weekend.
10: Well, and Bucky's is a fun place. right? And it's on the way to fun places, and it's a great place to gas up.
11: I think it's a fun place to avoid.
10: There's never a line, but you know what? It's busy in there.
11: Oh my goodness!
10: In line.
11: So when somebody gives you their number, that you know, well, that I need this much income a month, or I need this much income a year. When you work with the client on that, the numbers that you give them, are they going to be guaranteed that they're never going to lose any of their money, or guaranteed that they're going to have an income, a specific dollar amount? What are the guarantees that you can offer your clients?
10: So the guarantees vary, Lance. We're appointed to 40 different insurance companies and the strategies inside those companies. 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Folks, when you see us, we will provide you with some financial forms, and they're not hard, but they kind of force you to take a look at your what you have, what you're earning, what your retirement horizon is. 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The Social Security piece is important as well.
11: How about money that they want to pass on to heirs?
10: Yes, we have wealth transfer strategies that you can set up for your heirs.
11: Well, that's incredible. 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
10: Or go to the website. 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We're going to go to a break. When we come back, we're going to talk about, is $1 million enough to retire on today? Stay with us, folks. We'll be right back.
12: Mark, Melinda, and Ed.
1: 3 out of 4 Texas nurses say within the last year they have been the victim of physical assaults or sexual harassment on the job. Chelsea is calling from downtown. It says on the screen that you got out of bedside nursing because of the violence. Tell us about it.
13: I was actually a newer nurse, so I had less than 5 years under my belt, and I was working bedside nursing, and I experienced numerous occasions of the sexual and physical assaults from patients. And it's unfortunate because you don't feel like you can go to your leaders or management, because usually what you'll hear back is, well, what could you have done differently to not let the situation elevate to that level that the patient would want to lash out?
14: What was the most common thing you faced with unruly patients or violent patients?
13: Well, it would be, as a female nurse, there would be a lot of sexual comments, sexual actions that would be done by patients, but also a lot of hitting, a lot of anger. Sometimes when we would have drug-seeking patients or even patients in pain, and, you know, you do have sympathy for them because, you know, when you're in pain, you're in pain. But as, you know, someone said before, we're there to help. That's the only thing that we're there to do. You know, we're not the ones causing the pain. We're actually the ones trying to help you out with it. But, yeah, you still experience that abuse.
2: Chelsea, you said that the hospital admin would say, what could you do differently? I take that to mean that they thought the patients did no wrong. There had to be some underlying reason why that patient would act that way towards you, instead of they just are a bad person.
13: Exactly.
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10: Welcome back, folks. We appreciate you tuning in. If you just tuned in, this is the Big State Financial Show with Robin and Lance Hoppus, and we have been talking about your retirement and the strategies that we recommend that you use for retirement. So, Lance, one of the things that we ask folks is, what is your number when you want to retire? And we look at things like, you know, $1 million. People use $1 million they may have in their 401k. If you have $1 million in a brokerage account, one of the things, and I'm going to talk about this, has always been in the past, the 4% rule. So if you have $1 million in a brokerage account and you start taking money from it in retirement, a steady income, $40,000 or 4%, what happens if that brokerage account doesn't fill the gap that you're taking out each and every year?
11: Well, why would it not fill the gap, Robin?
10: Well, because they go up and down, Lance. Brokerage accounts go up and they go down.
11: Like an elevator.
10: Up and down.
11: Like a roller coaster.
10: Like that roller coaster, you go to the top, and then when it comes down, your stomach goes into your throat.
11: What's that roller coaster you always talk about when you were a kid?
10: Oh, at Playland Park.
11: Playland Park.
10: Which I rode one time. I think I passed out. I think it was the rocket. It was a wooden roller coaster.
11: You rode the rocket.
10: If you can imagine that wooden roller coaster climbing, inching up, and at the very top, then it was way down and around and up and down and never again.
11: I know. I get it.
10: Speaking of never again, I want to tell you a quick story. So when my parents died and the estate was settled, you know, there was some extra funds that I wanted to, my brother-in-law suggested that I invest in gold mining.
11: I remember that.
10: You remember? And it wasn't a lot of money, folks. I did just my toe dipped into it, you know, and that was 20 years ago. And it tanked. In fact, the brokerage company wrote me a check for the pittance that was left, closed the account, and sent me a check enough for you and I to go through the drive-through, you know, at one of those hamburger places and supersize our meals. That's what I got out of the investment that I made in gold mining stock. It's risky, Lance. Folks, do you have time to recover from a market volatility? If the market changes, if it tanks, it's up and it's down. But anyway, let's get back to the $1 million, because it's important. If you retired with $1 million and you had it in your brokerage account and you took 4% or $40,000, which is not actually a true number anymore, it's now they're saying that you should take 3.5% or 3.2% in order to be safe. And why is that? Because we're healthy and we're living longer. And what if your account that had $1 million and you're taking 4% drops to $900,000. That 4% is going to degrade what you're going to get, which would be $36,000 out of $900,000. So very, very important. And I want you, if you have a brokerage account, go to your broker and ask him, can you guarantee me, number one, an income for the rest of my life?
11: And he's going to tell you, well, no, of course not.
10: Nobody can.
11: That's what he's going to tell you.
10: Well,
11: and can you give them a guaranteed number of what they can retire on for the rest of their life?
10: Absolutely.
11: You
10: to
11: can.
10: The penny, just about to the penny. A lot of the strategy that we have grow daily, so interest is added to them daily. If you they're annual contracts, Lance, so if you turn on the income in the 6 month, then you're going to have interest added to it in that 6 months. So we set these up. We take a very, very conservative approach, folks. We don't show any gains in Social Security, which they have cost of living adjustments, COLAs, on Social Security. But they also have predicted that we know Social Security is in trouble. The fund is in trouble. And if something drastic doesn't change, then in 2032, they're going to reduce everyone's Social Security by 20%. Now, that's a little bit scary, because there are folks, the majority of people out there don't have a big retirement savings.
11: I have a very good friend of mine, Robin, that I went to school with, that he's a retired pilot, but, you know, a couple of divorces in his life, some brutal divorces. And
10: did she clean his clock?
11: Twice.
10: Oh.
11: And I don't know all the particulars on that, but I do know that now he's retired because he can't fly anymore because of his age and some health issues. And he's living on Social Security. And his wife gets Social Security. She never had a large income. And, you know, Robin, if there was a pullback in Social Security, it would financially devastate them, because they're not in a position where they could afford a hiccup of even $400 a month. They've got to have what they are getting, and they're barely making it on that.
17: I agree.
11: And we see that a lot, you know, with folks, that they're just depending solely on Social Security, and if there's a pullback on that Social Security, then they're in trouble. They're in trouble. But you, I've seen you time and time again work with a client across the table. You've looked at things, and I've seen you ask them these questions. Well, so what do you have in 401ks? And let's take a look at those statements. What do you have in your various brokerage accounts? You look at those statements. Then you take a look at what they have in their IRA accounts, if they have anything like that. All the different moneyed accounts you take a look at, and you itemize those accounts, don't you?
17: Yes.
11: So that when you itemize those accounts, you get a running ledger of what those accounts will be able to produce for them when it comes to income time. But what I've seen you do, Robin, is you've been able to take many of their IRAs and their 401ks, and you've been able to move them over into the annuities. Number one, get them in a safe position so they'll never go down. They'll never lose any money. And I've seen you always be able to get them in a position where they get a guaranteed interest rate on their money. Now, what's important about that is with that guaranteed interest rate, they have a mathematical certainty of what that income will be in X amount of years. Whatever years they need it in, that's a mathematical certainty because they have the guarantee on that interest rate, right?
17: That's right. And the sooner you start, the better you're going to be down the road. I mean, we have strategies, annuity strategies, that have a 20-year guarantee. We met with a young couple not too long ago that came in. You know, they have X number of dollars in the 401k. They're both working. Their goal is to retire in 15 years. And so we set them up into this strategy that is going to grow for them guaranteed for when they retire in 15 years. And it's a beautiful thing. The sooner you start, the better. But the beautiful thing is that our clients are conservative. They work hard. They have worked hard most of their life, and they've saved. They've saved, they've lived conservatively, they've spent conservatively. But when you retire, we're going to ask you questions like, what do you want to do in retirement? What about your car? Do you have a healthy cash reserve? I think that is important. What about inflation? What about taxes? Do you think, I want you to ask yourself this question. Will taxes go up or down in the future? We want to be prepared for taxes to go up. So we're going to take a very conservative approach with your retirement and come up with a plan that you can guarantee never to outlive your retirement.
11: And I've seen you do something else, Robin. I've seen you sit down when you're making your calculations. Let's say if a client of yours is getting, I'm going to use a median number of $3,000 a month in Social Security.
17: Mm-hmm.
11: Okay. You always cut that back by about 20% because you're always concerned about the fact that Social Security will retract.
17: Well, when we lay out a retirement income plan for you folks, you will know exactly. We're going to under promise and over deliver. And I think that is important.
11: What do you charge people to come in and see you?
17: No fee. We decided years ago, and you handed that off to me when I came in the business, is to not charge our clients a management fee or a consulting fee.
11: That's exactly right.
17: We get paid directly from the companies that we do business with. It does not come out of your retirement funds.
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17: 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We're going to take a quick break and we'll be right back. We're going to talk about protecting your finances from scams.
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28: Paul Stevens, decision made. The Democratic committee members in the state of Maine selecting former state Senate member Troy Jackson to run for the U.S. Senate this November. Jackson was once a Republican, but now embraces progressivism and is backed by Vermont Senator Bernie Sanders. He, of course, replaces the primary winner, Graham Platner, after sexual assault allegations forced him out of the race. He denies those allegations. Jackson will face longtime incumbent Republican Senator Susan Collins in the fall election. President Trump saying the U.S. will keep attacking Iran until it's serious about a peace deal.
29: And by the way, they are talking to us right now. They'd love to make a deal. I don't think they're ready to. I don't think it's time yet, but I'm willing to listen. But they cannot have a nuclear weapon.
28: The president last night at the rescheduled White House Correspondents' Dinner. 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
17: Welcome back, ladies and gentlemen. This is the Big State Financial Show. If you just joined us, I'm Robin Hoppus here with my ever-growing handsome husband, Lance Hoppus. I'm glad you're here with me, Lance.
11: I love you, Robin.
17: We're excited to be here. And if you stayed with us, thank you. Thank you for listening. Something that is really important to me, and I'm on a mission to protect your finances from scams. And so I think about our clients that come in, and you've worked hard. You've saved diligently. You've built a legacy for yourself, for your family, and now you're getting ready to reach retirement. You know, what happens if you get an urgent email or a text from your bank? Is it real? And the answer is absolutely not. A legitimate bank, this is simple, is never going to text, email, or call you right out of the blue and ask you for your password, your PIN, or your Social Security. You know, they're going to give you an alarm. You're going to hear alarms go off that your account is frozen, is compromised. What I want you to do is take a breath. 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Scammers thrive on creating a false sense of urgency. And when you stop, take a breath, pump the brakes, tell them, I'm going to call my bank. It takes all their power away just by slowing it down and verifying. Folks, this is important to me. 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
11: Robin, so many times we've had clients call, you've had clients call, where they were being scammed or people were attempting to scam them. You just went through it in one case, and you turned the information over to one of your leading companies that you work with, which happens to be the largest insurance company in the world. And that company got on it immediately, and they went all the way. They kept digging and digging and digging into that. The story that you gave them about our client and the person that was trying to scam them, they tracked that person that was all the way back to Hungary.
10: That's correct. And that's one thing that you can rest easy knowing, that the companies that we work with have highly sophisticated security systems.
11: No.
10: And they have full-time fraud departments that are watching these things constantly. So if, you know, that person, actually this fraudster, forged their signature to a withdrawal form.
11: Yeah.
10: And so this goes, it locks down the account. They start an investigation. Nothing moves until everything is cleared up.
11: When I said they tracked it all the way back to Hungary, that didn't mean the last time the guy ate a hamburger.
10: Not Hungary, Hungary.
11: They tracked him all the way back to the country of Hungary. And, you know, that's just amazing.
10: But with a long rap sheet of scamming people, Lance. Phone fraud, mail fraud.
11: Yep. And it happens. And, folks, you know, don't let your loved ones get caught up in that nonsense. It's an emotional thing that they pull on people, because so many times some of our loved ones are elderly and they're lonesome. They're sitting around and they get this phone call from somebody, and somebody's chit-chatting with them on the phone. And they always have a plausible reason why they're calling. There's always that possibility that this could be real. You know, maybe I need to listen to this. Well, that sounds like that could be, oh my goodness, can you? Well, but they said that they're a lawyer.
10: And they're going to send me money.
11: For
10: helping them.
11: Yeah, and you know, it makes sense. All I got to do is pay the taxes up front.
10: Mm-hmm. You know? Yeah, you don't pay taxes on inheritance unless it's a huge millions.
11: And you don't pay taxes up front on anything, not even when you buy something in a grocery store. You pay sales tax at the cash register when you're leaving.
10: That's correct.
11: You know?
10: Yeah, so pump the brakes. If you get something that, you know, makes the hair stand up on the back of your neck, or you get that funny feeling in your stomach, stop. Stop the process. Get away from it. Call and talk to your loved one, or call us. Explain to us what is going on, and we will help you. Write my number down, folks, 210-373-6000. I'm Robin Hoppus. 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
11: Right.
10: The bonus is attached to that premium as soon as the funds hit the insurance company. 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
11: That's just amazing. That's it. So, but can we talk about why one person would want one bonus, why one person would want a different bonus? I don't quite understand that.
17: Well, and that everyone is unique, Lance. And so through the financial forms, we can take and kind of peel this back and find out, you know, is there debt? What are their assets? What is the Social Security piece? What is their goal? And we put the puzzle pieces together to come up with a retirement plan.
11: So I think I've got an idea here, Robin.
17: Yes.
11: So tell me if this is... So if a person has $100,000 and they get a, say, and they need to have X amount of money in income coming in, and they need to be able to start that income in year A or year B, whatever year it is, okay? You take a look at the different annuity companies and the products that they have, and the different bonuses that will allow you to get, and the interest rates, because the interest rates aren't all the same with all the companies, are they? They're all different, right?
17: No, the interest rates vary, Lance, and that's, you know, there's another key component to it. Number one, the bonus. Number two, the interest rate, but also the payout percentage. So some companies may have a huge bonus, or they may have a big interest rate, but their payout percentage is low. So we look at the payout percentage, and we talked about that earlier in the show about, you know, $1 million in a brokerage account and the payout percentage is 4% or 3.5% or 3.2%. You know, we had a client that we just did business with that had that scenario, $1 million, and was getting $32,000 a year from their brokerage account. So we found an annuity that is going to pay them over 6%, 6.5%.
11: Oh, wow.
17: Inside this annuity, that payout percentage was more than double what they were getting.
11: And that is contractually guaranteed for life.
17: Won't change.
11: Never
17: changes. No. So instead of getting $32,000, they now are going to start with $64,000 a year in income.
11: And that's all because you were able to take a look at the different companies, the combination of what they were providing a client with a bonus, an interest rate, and the distribution or the payout rate. And you got to find the right combinations with those three in there. Is that correct, Robin?
17: Absolutely. And I think it's important that, you know, we have a team of people behind the scenes that when we go over your finances, folks, we're going to take that information, give it to our team, let them pore over it, see ways to lower your taxes, to pay off any debt, but to set you up so that you will have the income that you want when you retire. And is there a gap in that?
11: Call Robin right now at 210-373-6000, 210-373-6000, and find out from Robin what you could get for an income guaranteed for the rest of your life. You'll never know unless you talk to Robin Hoppus at Big State Financial, 210-373-6000. Give her a call right now.
17: Well, or if you're enjoying the weekend, I mean, we're here every Saturday. If you want to call me during the week, I love to hear from you. I get a ton of calls during the shows, Lance, and I love that. You call me whenever it's convenient for you. I will answer calls, you know, 7 days a week. If I'm not with a client, if I'm not recording the show, you know, I will answer your call, folks. If I don't answer, I'll call you back before the sun goes down. And there is a lot of neat information. We have a blog in there. We have a newsletter in there. And you can request a stress-free retirement book. How does that sound? Close your eyes and just visualize stress-free retirement. That's what we strive for, ladies and gentlemen. I'm Robin Hoppus. This is the Big State Financial Show. We'll be right back for our final segment right after this break.
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1: Sandy, it says on the screen you're a teacher. Want to get your thoughts on this. There's a story in the Daily Mail about a high school teacher. She's a 10th grade English teacher, and she's quitting because of the technology. Well, she says these young minds are being destroyed by the technology. They're playing games. They're copying assignments using AI and ChatGPT, and they're not learning a thing, and she's so frustrated that she's actually leaving the profession as a result of it. Do you see some of the same things?
4: I happen to be an 11th grade English teacher, and absolutely. These kids, I can't even let, they'll ask, can I listen to music while I'm writing? No, because I've had children who have AI dictating to them through their headphones as they're writing a paper. So you can't trust them to do things online, you know, if you want to have them write their paper in a Google Doc, say. It's impossible to trust them because they can cheat. And I agree with her. That's what I mean also about the fact that they can't think because they're relying too heavily on these things to think for them. And I understand her frustration. My students have to write everything by hand. I have a student who used AI to write about her favorite place. What the heck? I mean, wow. If you can't write about yourself, ridiculous.
1: To be the devil's advocate in this conversation, Sandy, the AI is pushing our culture that direction where you don't have to think. You just have to ask the right questions in ChatGPT, and you can get a job in this country. The technology is pushing us towards a lack of focus and mindless knowledge. These kids are only doing what the technology is pushing them towards, right?
5: You're right. I mean, it is really, really cut into critical thinking. I mean, you see it among adults, but especially among young kids when their minds are still forming and, you know, they got that sponge in their head and they're not using it properly.
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2: At all. Welcome back, folks. This is the Big State Financial Show with Robin and Lance Hoppus. We have spent this hour speaking to you about your retirement and some of the things that you can do to ensure that you can never outlive your retirement. And some of the things that, you know, we talked about, Lance, the $1 million. And I want you to rethink that, ladies and gentlemen. How much do you need to save for retirement? That's a question that folks ask. You know, the question shouldn't be, do I need $1 million? How much do I need to save? The real question is, do I have a holistic strategy that will support my lifetime cash flow needs, that will go on to my spouse if I predecease them, that I can set up to go on to my heirs if my spouse and I are gone? That is the question. And so we're going to help you build a comprehensive framework. It's a retirement income plan that includes things like Social Security optimization. 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We are going to give you all the tools to do that, ladies and gentlemen. I'm going to give out the number real quick. Write it down and give me a call, 210-373-6000. I'm Robin Hoppus. This is Lance Hoppus. Or go to our website. It's the name of the company, bigstatefinancial.com. 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You're going to get timely information about retirement. 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So Social Security is a piece in retirement, Lance. Also, we look at, you know, the difference between your liquid savings and illiquid equity, which would be a home. You know, you've got equity in a home, but you can't go to the grocery store and buy groceries with
11: That's right.
2: the equity you have in your home.
11: That's right.
2: So
17: tax efficiency. We're going to show you how to reduce the taxes on your withdrawals. We work with people each and every day, Lance. That's an important thing, is to help them save on taxes.
11: But you're not tax advisors, right?
17: No, we're not CPAs, but we have strategies that are tax deferred.
11: Wow, that it's what again?
17: Tax deferred.
11: Tax deferred. Tax deferred on their earnings?
17: Yes.
11: Wow.
17: So it's earning interest on the monies that they would normally be paying taxes on.
11: Well, but Robin, doesn't that have to be an IRA or something like that to be tax deferred, or in a 401k?
17: Well, those are tax deferred, but if you have cash, you know, that grows tax deferred as well.
11: So if I have cash money and I put it into one of your indexed annuities, it will earn for me tax deferred?
17: Correct. Correct. So let's talk a little bit about what these annuities can accept.
11: Okay.
17: Because we have folks from all walks of life, all sectors of business around Texas. And it's exciting. We have people that have money from Eagle for Shell. We have folks that are, you know, blue collar workers like we are, like our families were, that have just worked hard and saved their money. But what can we take into these annuities? We have teachers that come in, the teacher retirement system. We can take that and put it into an annuity.
11: Some TSP money.
17: TSPs. We had a call just last week from a couple of folks that have TSPs, and we can take and move TSP money into these annuities, yes.
11: And 401k money, TSP
17: 401Ks,
11: money?
17: 401Ks, IRAs. Now, there's two types of IRAs, traditional IRAs that have not been taxed, and Roth IRAs that have been taxed, right?
11: Okay.
17: You're limited to, you know, what you can put into annually to an annuity. If you're 50 years or older, you can put $8,000 into an IRA or into a Roth IRA.
11: You know, Robin, I had done some numbers on that years ago, and I figured that if I was a young enough person and I had cash money, I'd rather put my cash money into an indexed annuity than any place else, because number one, I got a guarantee that I wasn't going to lose any money. I got a guarantee on an interest rate. I had to pay the taxes on my money up front, but after that, the earnings that I got were just absolutely incredible. They kept the interest rate that I was promised and that I did get just kept going and going and going, and I was always earning on that interest rate, tax deferred. I don't have to pay the money, and here I am, 79 years old, and I'm still not having to pay any taxes on that money until I use it. Because it's not an IRA.
17: Well, and I think it's important because, you know, there are annual limits and they increase them every year. But right now it's, you know, $8,000 you can put into a Roth IRA. So folks, I love Roth IRAs, and our children
11: They're
17: do
11: awesome.
17: Roth IRAs because that money grows. Number one, it's tax deferred, but it's tax free money.
11: That's the beauty. That's the incredible beauty of the Roth IRA is, yeah, they got to pay the taxes on it up front first before they put the money in. Then it earns tax deferred for them. And then when they do take the money out, they don't have to pay taxes on the earnings that it's gotten. It's all tax free after that, right?
17: Yes, absolutely. And you know, we have folks come in that are closer to our age and they have adult children, and they bring their children in that are working and get them to establish that Roth IRA money. And it kind of, a lot of folks don't think about this, but when you look at, you know, your 401k, most of them are pre-tax money. So you may have, gosh, I don't know, $1 million, $3 million in tax deferred, but then when you start taking it out, you're going to have to pay taxes on it. So a really neat thing that we can do for you, we'll look at it to see if it makes sense, but we can do Roth IRA conversions. We can convert that traditional IRA money inside of an annuity over time into a Roth IRA.
11: 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Find out what she could do for you.
17: I think one of the things also that is important that we talk about is longevity. We have had people come in that are 89 years old and their family live to be in 100 or more. We're living longer, Lance. And so we're going to ask you about your family history and longevity and those kinds of things. So, I mean, if you retire at, you know, 50 or 60, you know, and you have parents that are in their 90s, you are going to probably live that long or longer. So is there enough monies in your retirement savings that you will never, ever run out of money? We have the answer for that, and it's fixed index annuities, ladies and gentlemen. Give me a call, 210-373-6000. I'm Robin Hoppus. This is the Big State Financial Show, and we're talking about your retirement and all those things. Longevity. We look at inflation, Lance. Inflation is another thing that is important. You know, they raised the gold standard back when Nixon was in office.
11: Right.
17: Bad move. I think it was a bad move.
11: Well, I couldn't agree with you more. It

0: And I've seen a lot of water go under my bridge. I've seen a lot of things happen financially. But I was in this business for 36 years, and I've since retired, and I came on the show with you to, you know, do, this is fun to do these interviews on the show. But I've never had a client lose money in any of these products when I was doing this business. Never had a client ever lose any money. And I've seen that with you, what you've done with your clients. They've never lost any money through these ups and downs that we've gone through. And their income has always been exactly what you've told them it was going to be.
1: And I think one thing I want to share with folks is that each annuity that we set up has an annual reset. And what do I mean by that? I'm going to use an example, Lance. Let's say you put in $100,000 and it grows to $150,000 and there's a market crash like 08 and 09. You don't go backwards, folks. You lock in at that $150,000. And if you have a guaranteed interest rate, it just keeps on growing.
0: That's right. That's the beauty of it. Various interest rates, various bonuses, various payout rates. But what I've seen with what you do in putting these plans together, because they've changed a lot through the years, is you design a plan specifically to fit the client down the road.
1: We have some folks, Lance, that come in that are retiring early, and there's a gap between when they retire and when they can turn on Medicare at 65.
0: Yes.
1: So we have to take health care, the cost of health care, into consideration for them and budget for that until they turn 65.
0: Right.
1: So very, very important. We will look at all of these things. The other thing that is important to us is that you have a healthy emergency cash reserve. And what do I mean by that? Do you want to buy a car? If you're going to be in retirement for 20 years or 10 or 30 years, you know, you're going to need new wheels, Lance. And those are kind of the, I talk about the three different stages of life, the go-go years, the slow-go years, and the no-go years.
0: Right.
1: You may not be traveling much during the no-go years. We intend to travel, and I don't even know what the no-go years are. I hope I never get there. But we want to continue to travel, and we are continuing to travel.
0: That's right.
1: But an emergency reserve, let's say we talk about it. I'll ask you, is this the home you're going to stay in? The answer is either yes or no. You know, and if you are going to sell that home, you have equity in that home, but you're going to have a home to live in. Is there inheritance? That is one thing that we look at. Are you going to have inheritance down the road? Very, very important. So it has been an exciting hour, Lance. I tell you, time flies when you're having fun. Ladies and gentlemen, you've been listening to the Big State Financial Show. We love you, Texas. You are deep in our hearts. Until next Saturday, good day, and God bless America.
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3: Stare down. I'm Paul Stevens, Fox News. The U.S. and Iran both did not report any military strikes overnight for the first time in over 2 weeks after the president said he was considering a major attack in Tel Aviv. Steve Harrigan fills us in.
4: For 13 nights in a row, U.S. forces targeted military positions inside Iran. Last night, quiet for the first time in those 2 weeks. President Trump has talked repeatedly over the last few days about consideration of a possible massive attack on Iran, but the president made sure to say all options for the U.S. still on the table. Things not completely quiet. Some military activity on the Gulf of Oman. A merchant ship tried to run the U.S. blockade of Iran's naval ports. It was warned four times and then disabled by the U.S. military.
3: And meantime, Maine Democrats have a new candidate in the race to unseat Republican Senate member Susan Collins at the party's nominating convention today. Former State Senate President Troy Jackson accepting that nomination, calling for a campaign focused on working families.
5: I'm running to protect Social Security and Medicare. They're not going to touch that. And give every worker the freedom to organize a union without intimidation or retaliation.
3: And Jackson will face Susan Collins in the midterm, setting up what's expected to be one of the nation's most closely watched U.S. Senate races. Authorities in Michigan, meantime, investigating possible foul play after 8 people, including 6 kids, were found dead inside a burning home on Friday. Some of the victims suffering gunshot wounds as well. The Ottawa County Sheriff's Office launching a suspicious death investigation after responding to a house fire in Grand Haven Township that is west of Grand Rapids. 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
9: I'm looking at the Capital Metro dashboard right now, and overall ridership in the past 12 months is 25.9 million. Now, that sounds like a big number, but to be honest, it's about 5 million riders lower than all the previous years.
10: That's not good.
9: Capital Metro, since its creation in the 80s, has never increased ridership. Now, they've increased the revenue they take in from the taxpayers in a sales tax collection and that sort of thing, and a variety of taxes they get from the county and the city, but they have never increased ridership. That's not a good look. Let's see here. Let me squeeze in Ryan.
11: I'll keep it brief. I just wanted to share my experience. You know, I'm 30. I grew up in Austin, lived here my whole life. Man, when I started taking the bus when I was 12. I explored Austin. I enjoyed the city. I was 13 when I decided to be a knucklehead. I actually ran away from home, and I would stay on Capital Metro all night to, you know, they had a bus that ran all night late. I stayed on the night owl to stay out of the weather when it got too cold. And I never once felt unsafe at all. I never once saw anything sketchy. I never saw anything dangerous. There was no machetes, no weapons. It was actually really probably kept me very safe.
10: Yeah.
11: And it's really a shame that that's no longer. And like I said, this was only 15, 16 years ago. And during my bout of that, you know, in the city in general, I never had any problems. I never felt unsafe.
10: Things are different now, for sure.
11: You know,
10: yeah, completely different now.
11: Now, as an adult working at, I work all over the city a lot during the night. I feel unsafe, you know, and I am unsafe all the time.
10: I hear you, man. And things have changed greatly. No, right before your very eyes, you've seen it unfold.
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14: News Radio KLBJ Radar Weather Watch. A few passing clouds, overnight low around 74. For tomorrow, partly cloudy skies, a high of 99. Clear tomorrow night, an overnight low of 75. We have week in the triple digits approaching. That's your News Radio KLBJ Radar Weather Watch. I'm Rachel Marisay.

0: Welcome to the 15th Club, hour one of Sports Saturday with hosts Ed Clements, Scotty Sayers, Mark Brooks, and Ben Clements. 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
1: It is time to tee it high and let it fly. 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I'm Ed Clements along with Scotty Sayers and Mark Brooks and Ben Clements. 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Scotty, the British Open is history. When we left Dirties last week, we had a whole myriad of predictions. I don't think any of us predicted that the man from New Zealand, Ryan Fox, would win the British Open. Let me tell you what, another thrilling major, a lot of turns, a lot of excitement. I was thoroughly engrossed in the golf activity last Sunday morning.
2: Well, there were a few of us that thought Ryan Fox had a chance. I mean, you've been watching his scores, or at least I have, over the last few months, and he's been trending very, very well. This is just tremendously depressing, having no majors ahead of us for nine more months. And we've talked about the PGA needing to be moved back to August rather than May, where it sits now, but 9 months until the Masters in April. So we have the 3M this week, which is to me like watching Canada and Morocco play in the World Cup. I mean, really, will you be tuning into the 3M, or have you tuned in so far?
1: I'm a big fan of that golf course, but well, wait a minute. I don't think it's at Hazeltine anymore. No, it's not. But no, I will tune in as a golf fan. But you're exactly right. It's over. The majors are over. There's no Ryder Cup this year. There's the President's Cup. And the PGA is, to me, in a big dilemma because they are yesterday's news now after this final major. They have the playoffs and the FedEx Cup Championship, whatever they call it now. Boring. It's not that good. They've got to devise something to keep, and we'll talk about that later, they've got to devise something to keep the attention all the way up to Labor Day. I think they've made a great move to say, okay, Labor Day, we're stopping the tournament golf. Next year you'll have a Ryder Cup in Ireland, but this is now the vast wasteland, and that's a long time to Augusta.
2: Yeah, there's no doubt about that, Ed. The President's Cup does lie ahead in the fall, and there'll be some scrambling to see which 12 Americans get on that team, some wild cards and some automatic qualifiers. It hasn't been very interesting in years past because the international team doesn't have the glue to hold it together like the European team. There haven't been competitive in recent years. So anyway, that's about all for me that we have to look forward to. Back to the last day of the British Open, and you talked about Ryan Fox. I thought his demeanor was so outstanding. He had the bad break on the par three coming down the stretch, and where he couldn't advance the ball forward without hitting a crazy shot. So he hit it backwards, got it up and down. He took his medicine, and he didn't storm around and complain about the bad break. He kept his calm, and then, you know, of course, he birdied the last two holes, which won the tournament for him. And you have to feel for Sam Burns, who hit the ball fairly well. He was a little off on his driving on Sunday, but just couldn't get a putt in. Couldn't get a putt in the hole, and came up one short. And Cam Young, he was sitting in the clubhouse looking good for really until the last 20 minutes. Unfortunately, he bogeyed 18 amidst that great 64 he had coming in. That really was his undoing. And then Siwoo Kim, right? And Scottie Scheffler, they were in the mix.
1: Yeah. Scottie Scheffler, I still contend, if he makes any putts in 4 days, he wins by about three or four. I let me ask you, we talked about it last Saturday. Is it was mechanics? Is it in his brain? I don't know if you've talked to Ben Crenshaw this week, but he missed a ton of makeable putts outside 10 feet and inside 10 feet. Can you pinpoint? Can anybody pinpoint? Because I hate to criticize Scotty because he's number one in the world, but wow, he missed a ton of putts.
2: He did. His speed was good, and he hit a lot of putts that looked like they were going in the hole. So to me, it's not necessarily mechanics. I think that maybe he's just misreading the putts. You know, it's interesting. Some players have their caddies help them read putts. Scotty, I don't believe there's many cases at all when his caddy reads, when Ted Scott reads for him. So, you know, maybe that's a problem. Maybe he's just not seeing the putts right. And I sure don't want him to go to aim point, but just the same, Scotty's mechanics are good as far as I'm concerned.
1: He's won a tournament but didn't win a major this year. Back on Ryan Fox, I love the way he played. When I watched him Sunday morning, I kept on thinking about our old great friend Darryl Royal. Darryl Royal would have loved to have played with Ryan Fox because he gets to the ball, he doesn't dilly-dally, he may look at the book, but he gets up and he hits the ball. His last putt, Sam Burns made his putt for a four. He picks the ball out of the hole. 22 seconds later, we have a British Open champion. He didn't bring in his caddy. He didn't do all that aim stuff. He didn't look at three sides of the hole. He went up, saw it, and made it. I love the way he plays golf.
2: I heard some of the other players say that he's maybe one of the two or three fastest players on tour, which they got to love. That's got to make him popular on its own. And he went after that last hole. I mean, he hit that drive, you know, in a spot that it had to be hit, very aggressive, and then hit an aggressive shot in there for his second. He said when he was hitting that putt that went in, he was so nervous. He just wanted to make some kind of decent contact. And he pulled that putt and it just dropped in the side door. But fortunately, the speed was perfect. And you just got to hand it to him. He took it away. He took it away from Cam Young, Sam Burns, and the rest of those guys.
1: His career is made. He lives in Florida with his family. Now, there never was a monkey on his back about winning a major. I think he's going to be relaxed, and I think we'll see him play free the rest of the year, and I think into the majors next year, because his life is made. He can play the British Open as long as he wants to. For goodness sakes, you had Patty Harrington and David Duval playing last week. So it's a magnificent win for a guy who's been under the radar. I followed him when he was on the European tour. He's got a swing that you can see at Muni or Mo Willie every day, an everyman swing.
2: Yeah, it's not one of these mechanical swings that you see. There's a few players on tour that are sort of robots. You see the same swings because they have a group of teachers that teach the same way. Let's pivot a minute and talk about the FedEx Cup. I know you have some ideas on maybe the final FedEx Cup event, how it could be better. I do too.
1: My idea is this, because I think the FedEx Cup is muddled and confusing, and I just don't like it. I would propose in one end-of-year event, you get the four major winners plus the winner of the Players' Championship, and you get the top 25 maybe money winners or FedEx Cup points, and you go play a final tournament. And you play it at a glorious golf course in America that people don't usually see, that will get people to say, I want to go see this golf course, someplace like a Cypress Point, or you go to one of the great courses around Philadelphia or the East Coast, and you have medal play early in the week to qualify for a match play at the end of the week and end it with a match play like we had here at the Dell Match Play, but spice it up, get the major winners, which would be Rory and Rye and Wyndham and Ryan Clark, and the Players' Champion, and get the rest. I think it would be such a really fun element that last Saturday in August or Labor Day weekend.
2: All right, I'm going to put on my hat. Here we go. I think you still have the play down to 70 players and then to 30 players, or however you do it, the last couple of weeks. And then the finals, 30 players, And what you're going to do is you're going to play down to eight. Four of those eight are already going to be predetermined. So you're really going to play down to four. And the four are going to be the major champion winners. Okay? If somebody wins two major championships, you get five. And those 30 players are playing for spots in an eight-man match play event. So the semifinals would take place on Saturday morning, and the quarterfinals on Saturday morning, the semifinals on Saturday afternoon, and the finals on Sunday. And then you'd have the third place match, which at least would take up some TV time. Mm. And they'd be playing for a lot of money for third place. But you give those major winners a bye into the finals. To me, that's just another bonus for winning a major. And then the match play component makes it interesting. And whether you have a Wednesday, Thursday, Friday qualify to see who gets into the match play, or just a Thursday, Friday, that's up to TV and that's up to the PGA Tour. So just a little different element. I mean, this 10-stroke advantage that they had a couple of years ago was goofy. I think having 30 players where the guy's leading for the whole year doesn't get an advantage. Mm-hmm. So, you know, there's some different ways to do it, but we got to change it and make it more interesting and more like a major.
3: Yeah, because I fear golf is going to be an afterthought for the rest of the year, because football is looming at SEC Media Days this week, pro football in the news. It's now going to be a forgotten sport, but got to change it up. One more question about golf. Who is the best player now in the world, never to win a major? Is it Sam Burns? Is it Tommy Fleetwood? Who is it out there?
2: Well, it's one of those two, undoubtedly to me. One of those two has got to be right. I mean, they've been right on the verge of winning majors. Sam Burns had two great chances this year. And so you hit the nail on the head there. Before the end of this segment, I want to talk about Bryson a little bit. You know, the penalty, whether you think it's justified or not, and after watching that replay over and over again, I know Mark Brooks, and I agree with him, thinks it was an infraction. I don't think he was cheating. And Scottie Scheffler came out and said Bryson's not a cheater. But he was careless. He was careless, and he broke the rules. Now, after that, and after he watched that thing, he had to know there was a problem, and he acted like a spoiled brat. I'm just going to say it. And I like Bryson at times, but look, he was out there waving his arms, you know, demonstrating for TV and all that, and I don't agree with that. And then he hit balls until late at night the night before, and never told him, you know, he said, I'm not going to play that afternoon when they gave him the penalty, and then I guess he finally told him that night he was, so they had to hold up tee times. They had employees out there till 11 o'clock watching him hit balls, and those guys are tired when they're running a tournament, ready to, you know, go home and get about 3 hours sleep. So what do you think?
3: Well, I think you're right on all, spot on, because he did act like a child. I don't think he was purposely cheating. He just went in the moment. He stomped on the grass. So I think it was just an unfortunate deal. I love what Justin Thomas said. He said he kept on calling the club, do I have a tee time yet? What's my tee time? Because he was ready to go to bed. Okay, as we go to break, let's talk about our friends at the Naughty Deck and Bar at the Renaissance Hotel. If you're looking for a wonderful place to go this afternoon for great drinks, great company, beautiful views, and especially great food, you need to make it the Naughty Deck and Bar at the Austin Renaissance Hotel. We love this hotel, both of us. We love it because one of our great friends, Rob Gillette, is the general manager, and this hotel is getting a lot of accolades throughout the year, especially this year.
2: What a great place to gather, too, before the football games, which are coming up. Go out there and meet your friends, and then one person takes their car to the game. That's the way to go, or you Uber.
3: Or you watch the game there in the beautiful setting, too.
2: Yes, sir. So go to the Naughty Deck and Bar at the Arboretum Hotel, or the Renaissance Hotel at the Austin Arboretum.
3: We'll join Mark Brooks and Ben Clements next from Dirty Martins. This is the 15th Club on KLBJ.
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11: Good morning, guys. 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
21: Melissa is in Manor with a comment on PepsiCo, saying they're going to cut the price on all of their potato chips and other snacks by 15%. Hi, Melissa. How are you?
22: I'm good. I'm wondering if the 15%, they're trying to make themselves sound good with, the customers, because I think they're losing business to the store brands. Generics used to get a bad name, but now they don't. And I can tell you, everything I just put in my grocery cart that was a snack was the store brand. The sodas I bought, I don't even drink them that often, were half the price.
21: Wow.
22: Yeah, and in some cases, like I'm just going to say the cheese balls at one particular store that I only buy on game days, they actually taste better to me, the store brand, than the other one.
23: That's but, how I cater everything.
21: Melissa, thank you so much. And Melinda and I will be over for the game and those cheese balls.
23: Yes, looking forward to it.
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21: Do you favor a bell-to-bell ban on the use of cell phones in all Texas public schools, or do you have objections? Do you see problems? Aaron is in Georgetown. 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
1: I was a teacher for 21 years, elementary school teacher, and it wasn't 10 years ago that, at least in our district, the big push was BYOD, bring your own device. Got to get everybody in there. Now, I was a second, third grade teacher. That means even the little kids got to bring whatever they have. And they were push that, and now all of a sudden we're making a whole 360-degree turn on this.
21: Yes.
1: I agree with it because I'm even watching the kids, you know, who are older now, you're 20-somethings, and they are so glued to those phones. It'd be nice, you know, wean the kids off of their need for all this technology, I guess, or the devices.
23: Yeah, and I think, what, the 8 hours you're in school, is it 5 days a week is a pretty decent start to that.
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25: 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I started out having 5 homeless encampment properties to clean out. I was hired to do. I'm at 12 right now. All these individuals that I meet in these homeless encampments, they're ducked in these camps that people from Wisconsin, North Carolina, New York, these people are coming out from the woodwork, man.
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44: ICE will not be deterred. 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
1: You got Melinda that's going to be here. And he's bringing Ed Clements on this afternoon.
22: Isn't that wild? That's unexpected.
1: That's wild.
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22: Is that
1: 2 o'clock? Well, everybody gets your tetanus shots. 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
0: 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Mark, Melinda, and Ed.
11: Ed, you're seeing that the agent in the ICE operation yesterday who fatally shot the woman has a history of being hit and dragged by a car.
12: Yeah, his name's Jonathan Ross, and last year he was trying to arrest an illegal immigrant sex offender and was dragged 50 feet by this guy's vehicle and suffered some gruesome injuries. So this was not his first time to come in contact with a fleeing person.
13: Yeah, these are heavy vehicles coming your way, and nobody deserves that. This just goes to show you what these agents are facing. All these politicians, some of them that have helped make the policy or haven't done anything to change the policy, have ignited this attack against police officers.
0: Every afternoon, 2 to 4 on News Radio KLBJ. Mark, Melinda, and Ed.
11: 3 out of 4 Texas nurses say within the last year they have been the victim of physical assaults or sexual harassment on the job. Chelsea is calling from downtown. It says on the screen that you got out of bedside nursing because of the violence. Tell us about it.
14: I was actually a newer nurse, so I had less than 5 years under my belt, and I was working bedside nursing, and I experienced numerous occasions of the sexual and physical assaults from patients. And it's unfortunate because you don't feel like you can go to your leaders or management, because usually what you'll hear back is, well, what could you have done differently to not let the situation elevate to that level that the patient would want to lash out?
12: What was the most common thing you faced with unruly patients or violent patients?
14: Well, it would be, as a female nurse, there would be a lot of sexual comments, sexual actions that would be done by patients, but also a lot of hitting, a lot of anger. Sometimes when we would have drug-seeking patients or even patients in pain, and, you know, you do have sympathy for them because, you know, when you're in pain, you're in pain. But as, you know, someone said before, we're there to help. That's the only thing that we're there to do. You know, we're not the ones causing the pain. We're actually the ones trying to help you out with it. But, yeah, you still experience that abuse.
13: Chelsea, you said that the hospital admin would say, what could you do differently? I take that to mean that they thought the patients did no wrong. There had to be some underlying reason why that patient would act that way towards you, instead of they just are a bad person.
14: Exactly.
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3: Heather is with us regarding the lawsuits against the social media platforms.
18: So I just wanted to say that in a lot of the schools in AISD, they're not really enforcing the no phone policy. The kids walk around with them in their back pockets and still have a decent amount of access to them.
13: Well, I know each school district could make a determination of, could you have your phone on you but you couldn't use it? Could you use your phone when you were in the hallways changing classes and at lunch? I think the schools that have said, you know what, we don't want to see it at all during the day, that means it can't be in your pocket, it has to be away, are having the better success.
3: Yeah, that's the bell-to-bell approach. Once you enter the building, you will not access that phone. I think that's what lawmakers really intended or were hoping would be adopted by every district, but that's not playing out that way. Heather, how often does your daughter get to use her cell phone at middle school?
18: Quite a bit. So she can text me, she calls me, but I can only imagine that if the kids have access, they're smart enough to figure out how to get on them. So I would agree that the bell-to-bell policy would be a lot easier to enforce and leave a lot less to the administrators to try to figure out how do we deal with this. So my daughter just says the kids just don't listen, and then the teachers just give up.
3: Does every middle schooler in your daughter's class have a smartphone?
18: I would probably say about 90% of them.
3: Yeah, I'm not surprised. What did you think when we said the person filing this lawsuit says that she started at age 8 with her first social media account?
18: I do think it is on the parent to monitor those things. I do also know that my daughter knows way more about her smartphone than I do and has definitely figured out ways to get around some of the restrictions that I've put on it. So it is still dangerous even when the parents are trying to monitor those types of things.
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44: ICE will not be deterred. We will not be intimidated by this rioter violence.
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44: ICE will not be deterred. We will not be intimidated by this rioter violence.
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22: Chrissy is checking in from North Austin this morning on this homeless issue. You got two competing efforts. You got the city cleaning up some encampments. You got the state sweeping in several days prior doing the same thing. And, well, the state's making some great progress. Chrissy, good morning in North Austin. What are you thinking about?
8: Good morning. So, you know, it's so interesting when you hear the mayor and the czar. And basically what I hear is a lot of complaining. And really in this world, you have, you know, people that complain and the people that provide solutions. And so I'm sure that they don't need the governor's permission to provide solutions. I'm sure the city knows where every single homeless encampment is. All they have to simply do is work. They go, oh, I see the governor's task force is over here. Let's take a team out. Let's give some flyers out. Let's say, hey, come to this location. We're going to provide you this, this, and this. Because apparently the city has millions of dollars at its fingertips. But where is it actually being used? I don't even know, you know, besides a few hotels, where is all the money going? You know, where is places to help people get cleaned up, to go for job interviews, to get help with their addictions? Where are those places in the city? It should be really well known.
22: It's a great point. That's an outstanding point. You're absolutely right. This is a real opportunity for the mayor to step up and solve a real problem, right?
9: Yeah, sure.
22: Instead of, just sugarcoating this money pit that we've created, this homeless industrial complex. You're right, Chrissy. A full city audit would go a long way in restoring some credibility and trust at City Hall, but the mayor is fully embracing the politics of the time.
9: Yeah. Yeah, in fact, I imagine if you had a mayoral candidate who was genuine about a full top-down third-party outside audit and followed through with it, that you'd probably find a wildly successful candidate, mayor that could actually draw people together.
19: 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Has anyone told you about Coast to Coast AM tonight?
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5: Hello there, BJ. How are you?
6: Hey, good afternoon, guys. Yes, 100%. Absolutely agree we should ban cell phones in classrooms. I mean, we hear report after report on just the mental health of, you know, social media and just the awkwardness of young teens and generations, the trend generation. And anyone who disagrees or opposes it, they have an agenda or they're delusional, because our generation's fine and we didn't have cell phones in, you know, in our classrooms. But I deal with a lot of young people. I see them in elevators. Awkward is not even the right word. It's almost like a fear when, you know, you're in an elevator with them or any kind of closed quarters, or if you're walking past them in the hall, they don't look up and acknowledge you. It's a problem.
5: And this proposal would also ban them in hallways during passing periods. They would be banned in the cafeteria at lunchtime. It's a complete ban from beginning to the end of the school day. Do you like that?
6: I do. There's not a problem with it at all. And we survive without it.
7: Well, and to me, the fact that they're saying we're not going to allow for it during passing periods in the hall or even in the cafeteria during lunchtime is important, too. While in the classroom, absolutely, they should be paying attention to get education. While they're passing in the halls, while they're sitting in the cafeteria, they need to get that social education that is so badly missing in this generation of young people, so that they can get out and actually have a conversation. They don't have to have that anxiety that we've heard some young people say, I don't like looking people in the eye. I don't really want to talk to them because I'm not sure or confident in my ability to speak or have a conversation. So it's important that they learn how to socialize.
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13: Mark,
5: Ed?
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15: This is a Fox News alert, a massive manhunt in Germany. I'm Carmen Roberts. A van plowed into a crowd at Berlin's annual Gay Pride celebration, killing one person and injuring at least 15. Police say that some of the victims are in critical condition and that they are searching for the driver and anyone else involved. The crash forced officials to cancel the event and a concert where hundreds of thousands of people had gathered there at the iconic

0: Brandenburg Gate. For the first night in 2 weeks, U.S. and Iran did not launch attacks on each other.
1: For 13 nights in a row, U.S. forces targeted military positions inside Iran. Last night, quiet for the first time in those 2 weeks. President Trump has talked repeatedly over the last few days about consideration of a possible massive attack on Iran. But the president made sure to say all options for the U.S. still on the table. Things not completely quiet. Some military activity on the Gulf of Oman. A merchant ship tried to run the U.S. blockade of Iran's naval ports. It was warned four times and then disabled by the U.S. military.
0: Fox's Steve Harrigan in Tel Aviv. Meantime, Iran is accusing Ukraine of attacking one of its commercial ships in the Caspian Sea, killing one crew member and injuring another. Ukraine says it targeted Russian ships carrying Iran-linked military cargo. Democrats in Maine choose a candidate to run for U.S. Senate in November. He is Troy Jackson, a fifth-generation logger and former state Senate president.
2: I'm running to protect Social Security and Medicare. They're not going to touch that. And give every worker the freedom to organize a union without intimidation or retaliation.
0: Jackson will face off against U.S. Republican Senator Susan Collins as Democrats try to regain control of that chamber. 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
4: Let me squeeze in. Roberts wants to weigh in on the law, the new bill that was approved by the House and the Senate. It's on the governor's desk for his approval. It would mandate that the Ten Commandments be placed in every public school classroom. And the ACLU is filing a lawsuit against the state to try to block this. Robert, good morning. What are you thinking about?
5: So I'm a Jewish American, and it turns my stomach to come to agree with the ACLU on anything. I mean, really, it makes me throw up in my mouth, frankly. But I have to come down on the side of that. I don't think that this is a proper thing to do, to be posting the Ten Commandments.
4: Why?
5: Well, because my belief system, and again, you know, I'm an Orthodox Jew, allows for the personal belief that any human being, regardless of their religion, can be a decent human being, regardless of what they believe or what they don't believe. In that regard, you know, I feel that some people could be offended because of their belief system. I'm 73 years old. I'm a product of New York City public schools. And when I left elementary school in 1964, we always had one day a week where there was a morning program, what they called assembly day. And everybody assembled in the auditorium and the principal gave a speech. It was always a non-denominational speech, but it always invoked either the name of God or he said the Lord or something like that. So we've kind of been through that. It didn't offend me as a child. And
4: I'm just curious, do you have a problem with the pride flags and the BLM flags and things like that in the classroom?
5: Yes.
4: Good,
5: yes,
4: good.
5: Totally.
4: I appreciate your consistency. You and I may disagree on the mandate for the Ten Commandments in the classrooms, but I do appreciate your consistency, and I appreciate your opinion. Thank
6: Absolutely.
4: You.
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9: If you're open to the public, you allow in-person payments at your physical location, you must accept cash. That's the essence of a bill filed today in the United States Senate.
10: It's crazy to me that we have to have a bill that says you have to accept the currency that we've had along forever.
9: Let's go to Heather. 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
11: So one of the things that people aren't necessarily looking at is small businesses, a business that maybe only does 30 to 50 transactions a day. The fees that are associated with having to have the armored car service, having to have the bank account, there's a lot of fees that are associated with taking cash and being able to take a credit card where you only have to pay 0.5% of whatever that sale is to the credit card manufacturer is much easier for small businesses to make a profit.
10: Wait, hold on, hold on.

0: Are you saying the banks that you maybe have your business account with, they charge you for the cash that you get?
1: Yes, you have to have the armored service to pick up, then you have to pay for like a change order.
2: Are you a small business owner, Heather?
1: I used to be. I'm not any longer, but I am very familiar with the fees that you would have to pay because not every bank has one of the coin counter machines. They send it out. And there's a fee associated with that.
2: What is your estimation as to the percentage of customers who want to pay in cash?
1: I can only speak to where I'm working now, which is a food eatery area inside of a business. And I would say in a month, maybe four people. And what I typically do, if they don't have another way to pay, if cash is all they have, I just let them have it.
2: The meal is free?
1: Yeah. I mean, we're not talking about big bills or anything of that nature. That's why I'm not going to tell you where I work.
0: I was going to say, I wouldn't mention that, Heather. You're going to have a whole lot of people that only have cash coming.
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4: News Radio KLBJ Radar Weather Watch. A few passing clouds, overnight low around 74. For tomorrow, partly cloudy skies, a high of 99. Clear tomorrow night and an overnight low of 75. We have weak in the triple digits approaching. That's your News Radio KLBJ Radar Weather Watch. I'm Rachel Marise.
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9: Sports Saturday continues here on News Radio KLBJ. This is the End Zone Club. Ben Clemens, Mark Brooks with you. Thank you to our great friends over at Randy Howery, Attorney at Law, Plains Capital Bank, Sue Patrick, Pokey Joe's Barbecue, and Dirty Martin's Place, our home away from home. We are here live from Dirty Martin's Place, and we have a very, very, very special guest continued from the first hour. That is Lauren Kim, superstar golfer for the University of Texas. She is going to be a senior this upcoming year. Was that a true senior or redshirt senior?
10: True senior.
9: True senior, okay. And you've been telling us about your schedule this summer, and I've been dumbfounded. I'm always dumbfounded by a college athlete's schedule, but then you talk to a college golfer, and you have to sit back and think, how are there enough hours in the day? Can you, real quick, top of your head, can you go over your summer so far this year?
10: Yeah, my summer. Well, starting from right after Nationals, was the U.S. Open, then straight into, what was it, the British Amateur, the Palmer Cup, the Evian Championship, and then most recently the Canadian Women's Am. And then now I'm here for a week, and then I go to Tennessee for the USAM.
11: Chattanooga at the Honors. I think it's on Honors Course.
10: Yes, the Honors Course.
11: It's fabulous. I was there maybe two summers ago. They redid it probably 4 or 5 years ago. And it's a classic Pete Dye. It was a famous architect. But they did a phenomenal job. And I love it. You're going to love it. It's a good player's paradise. And just so people remind, it's two rounds of stroke play. There's probably 156 girls, women, excuse me. There'll be some girls there, women, and they'll cut to 64 and play match play. So it's going to be an awesome week, and I think we have four women from the UT golf team that are playing this year. So
10: I wouldn't be surprised if there's more. We got a lot of girls.
11: It's four or five. Yeah, it may be more than that, but. I'm going to get to go. So
10: yeah, that's so exciting.
11: And they're a little, not looser, but unlike some of the college events, I get to go. I can walk with them when they're playing their practice round and see them up close.
9: Lauren, we've gotten recently the schedule for the 2027 season for college golf. Have you taken the time to look at the schedule and kind of study it? And have you memorized the dates and everything yet?
10: I haven't memorized the dates, but I do know where we're going, and I'm so excited. I think we're going to get a lot of air miles, that's for sure.
9: What are you most looking forward to?
10: Well, a new event that we're playing in is what is it, the St. Andrews Collegiate event. We're literally going to St. Andrews and we're playing there, which is, I think, such a neat opportunity. And I love Scotland.
12: Hold on,
10: so.
12: Pause real quick. You're telling me
11: yes.
12: At UT, you get to play Augusta National, you get to play St. Andrews, you get to play, so you get to play two of the greatest courses in the world all here in college golf. That's incredible. So, yeah, the St. Andrews, that's a new event, you said?
10: I think it's a couple years old, but we're playing that for the first time, and we're going with our men's team, so.
12: Have you played St. Andrews before?
10: No, I have not.
12: Yeah.
10: Mm-mm. The first time I was in Scotland was this summer when I played Muirfield.
12: Mm-hmm.
10: Yeah.
12: Oh, wow.
11: Well, you're not that far away. But
10: no.
11: they're going to go. They're going to get to go a little early, and they're going to play a couple other courses as well. I think Kings Barnes and something else.
12: I was going to mention Kings Barnes. Yeah. I had the chance to go there in 20. I guess was it about 8 years ago? Kings Barnes, right outside of St. Andrews, is so much fun. They call it. I think they don't they call it the Pebble Beach of Scotland because it kind of has those. Is it Kings Barnes?
11: I think they call Pebble Beach the St. Andrews of the U.S. It's the other way around.
12: That's not right.
11: Yeah,
12: there's a hole at Kings Barnes, if I'm not mistaken.
11: Oh, I'm talking about St. Andrews.
12: No, I'm talking Kings Barnes here, which, Lord, you'll have to go play Kings Barnes while you're there. There's one hole that...
11: To.
12: Yeah.
11: Go ahead.
12: There's one hole they have that looks just like St. Andrews number 18. Or, sorry, at Pebble Beach number 18. It's an incredible course. Where else are you going to play in Scotland?
10: I don't know. I honestly don't know any plans.
11: I got the inside scoop.
10: Yeah, I'm sure he knows Mo.
11: They're gonna play definitely a couple places. Like I said, you're not that far. You know, it's not too far from Edinburgh.
10: Mm-hmm.
11: And did you stay in Edinburgh this year?
10: Yep, right in downtown.
11: It was fun, right?
10: It was amazing.
11: I love that
10: town.
11: I
10: had so much fun. Ate so good.
11: It's awesome. You're going to love the old course. What's the... September 12th. Isn't there something that happens September 12th? What's the football game here?
12: Is that Ohio State?
11: Well,
12: yeah.
11: Help me out here.
12: Yeah, it's Ohio State. Thank you, Kyle.
11: Yeah, so they play Saturday, Sunday, Monday at PGA Frisco. It's kind of interesting.
12: Mm-hmm.
11: So they'll be out of town, but then would you tell them a little bit more about the Hawaii event?
10: Yeah.
11: Nanea, they're going to go to this phenomenal place.
12: That's a new tournament, Nanea Cup.
11: Well, the Nanea College event, which they're going to go to in the fall. They're going to play. So they have to suffer at PGA Frisco and the beautiful new Omni and play there. It'll be warm, but really, really cool golf course. Then they go to St. Andrews for like, I don't know, a month. And then and then they come back and they have a little time off. They fly over to the Big Island of Hawaii.
12: Mm-hmm.
11: And this Nanea, I'll let you take it. The course.
10: The collegiate event? Yeah, it's great. I mean, they treat us well, they feed us well, and I think that's what all student-athletes are grateful for, because once you get out of college and you're paying for your own food, you're not eating at Morton Steakhouse anymore. You're on a budget, right?
12: Uh-huh.
10: The food's great, but we play, I think it's like a 7:30 shotgun every morning in carts.
12: Mm-hmm.
10: We fly through our 18 holes, and then we have the rest of the afternoon to go to the beach and... Literally vacation.
11: I've been told it's one of the quietest places on earth. Does that ring a bell to you at all?
10: You know, it is. Yeah, it is.
11: Or you're always with your teammates and things.
10: Yeah, there isn't a whole lot that goes on. I mean, on the other side of the mountain, because we're literally driving up the hill and playing Nanea. Like, your view, when you look on the water, it's just, you can see all the other islands. But... You can see some storms on the other side, so I think there was a couple of times where we had maybe a little bit of rain and some thunder, but it wasn't anything.
12: So this
11: I'm going to correct myself here. I'm such an idiot. Travel dates. The tournament days they play is actually Monday, Tuesday, Wednesday up there. So they may be able to see the football game and then sneak up to Dallas.
12: So the Nanea, this tournament, is different than the Nanea Cup that's being added to the schedule
11: that's
12: this year.
11: That's the one I want to talk about event.
12: Okay, yeah. Mark, can you tell us about the Nanea Cup?
11: No, I'm going to let Lauren. She knows about it.
10: Well, yeah, so we have five collegiate teams.
12: Mm-hmm.
10: That's 25 players. They're playing with, was it 95 LPGA
12: 95,
10: Tour
12: I think. Yeah.
10: players, which is a very unique opportunity. And it's at Nanea again. So for us, that we get to play at Nanea twice, and we get to vacation in Nanea in Hawaii.
11: Second week of March.
12: Uh-huh.
11: So, you know, somewhere around spring break.
10: I think it's during our spring break.
11: Is it really?
10: Yeah.
11: Awesome.
10: So we literally get a break this year.
12: It's awfully convenient.
10: Yeah, the last 2 years we've had our home event, and the weather has not been friendly. My goodness, last year was really bad. Windy, felt like below 30. It was pretty miserable. But wow, we get to go to Hawaii this year. I'm so excited.
12: What has been your favorite in your 3 years so far at UT? What's been your favorite course you've played, favorite tournament you've had, favorite trip? What has been your favorite place you've gone as a UT golfer?
10: We've played some really good golf courses. That's a hard one. I mean, Anaya has been great.
12: Mm-hmm.
10: I think because it was also my first time in Hawaii, playing at Anaya was just quite a blessing.
12: Mm-hmm.
10: Especially because it's so hard to get out there. Let me see where else. We played at Shroyker's in Chicago. That's another unbelievable golf course.
11: Yeah, it's a bucket list place. It's right up there with Chicago Golf Club.
10: Yeah. This is outside of Texas women's golf, but I mean, I played at Augusta a handful of times, competitively as well, so that was pretty sweet.
11: Yeah, they've gotten to go not even that tournament week.
12: Actually, you know what? Tell me about that, because you played at the great Augusta National Tournament. Can you tell me about your experience there and playing Augusta and at a new tournament, a course that really women's golf was now represented competitively at Augusta until recently. Tell us about playing there.
10: Yeah, well, that week they treat the players so well. We play at Champions Retreat two of the three competitive rounds, and then we play at Augusta. So, like, when you make the cut, you play Augusta. But I think it's just such a magical place to be, just the history and, like, not having your phones, I think, is the biggest thing, because you can actually soak in every moment.
12: Mm-hmm.
10: And you have to talk to people in social settings. You can't just go in the corner and be on your phone, scroll on TikTok or Instagram, right? So I think being there also with my teammates is great. Like, Farrah and I have been there the last 3 years together, and we've experienced everything. And so I think the best way to describe it is that it's just very magical, and I really cherish every moment, just because, like, once you turn pro, you can't go back.
12: Mm-hmm.
10: So, yeah.
11: They're going to have a tournament there.
12: Yeah.
11: Eventually.
12: Yeah.
11: Professional.
12: They have to. What has been the holdup until now?
11: I don't know. Just stubbornness.
12: Yeah?
11: Just stubbornness.
12: Is that a members thing, or is that just the old guard?
11: Condoleezza Rice is working on it.
12: Is that the old guard that doesn't allow that?
11: Working on it.
10: Yeah, I think it's also, they're very big on tradition. They don't have rules, it's just tradition.
12: Mm-hmm.
10: So I think that's another reason why it's very hard for an LPGA event to get started out there.
11: And they don't like being told. And I get it. I mean, they don't want to be, like, dictated to, hey, you have to do it. So we just have to keep screaming. Got to have the right people screaming.
12: What was a more nerve-wracking first tee shot for you? First at Augusta National competitively, or first at the U.S. Open?
10: Ooh. I think Augusta National. The first time, so I played 3 years, right? The first year I made the cut, and I played with a scorer because there were not an even amount of players, I think. And so essentially, I was teeing off, and I was basically playing by myself. And there was already a big crowd out there. Like, they were watching me tee off, and I think I was way more nervous there because you're at an Augusta National, you're playing competitively.
11: Did you go first?
10: I was the first one to tee off.
11: Did you have a marker with you?
10: Well, I had the marker, but, like, I was the first one to go.
11: Did the marker top it or something? No.
10: No, she actually played pretty good. I'm not going to lie. Which is actually really funny because she played with an old teammate of mine, Bo Park, and she also played with that same girl in the exact same group, like, first group. It was crazy. She was like, yeah, you know, do you know Bo Park? And I'm like, yeah, how do you know her? She's like, I played with her, like, a couple years ago in this exact same situation, which I thought was really funny.
11: That is
10: But
11: cool.
10: It's neat that they give that opportunity to a player from Augusta University of Augusta? Mm-hmm. Yeah.
11: Yeah. Augusta State.
10: Yeah, Augusta State. I don't know. But, no, it's still
11: of Patrick
10: very cool.
11: Reed fame.
12: We got to take a quick break, but after this break, we will give our predictions for the 3M tournament and much, much more with the End Zone Club on News Radio KLBJ. Stick around. We'll be back right after these messages.
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0: This is what I think people were concerned about.
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0: AI replacing those individuals.
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11: Back on the End Zone Club on News Radio KLBJ. Thank you. Our great friends over at Rainey Howery, Attorney at Law, Plains Capital Bank, Sue Patrick, Pokey Joe's Barbecue, and Dirty Martin's Place, our home away from home. Ben Clements, Mark Brooks, and our very, very special guest, Lauren Kim of the University of Texas Women's Golf Team. We got to give you our predictions for the 3M. We forgot to do it in that first hour. Before we do that, I'll just making some comments to Mark in the off air, but this guy, if you don't know, this is bad radio, but he takes notes throughout these shows, and I was wondering if he was the kind of guy, because you see it nowadays, that I don't know if you're like this, Lauren, but you'll see people, they do, like, when they play a round of golf, every stat they have green regulation, fairway, chips, putts, drives. Are you like that, Lauren?
10: Well, it depends. I always take notes on the numbers I have into greens, but mm-hmm. I don't really count greens and fairways unless our Texas coaches are always, you know, they're telling us, put your stats in. Mm-hmm. So that's the only times I actually take notes on that stat, but I always take notes on, like, you know, carry numbers, rollouts on greens, like, what did I hit into the par three, mm-hmm. right? So that's important. Wind direction, things mm-hmm. like that. But
11: were you stats guy?
19: Not really, but I mean, very similar to Lauren. I would, let's call it, jot down useful information,
11: uh-huh.
19: not current statistics. I think it's a bad trap, easy trap to get into, like how many greens in regulation and all that kind of stuff, or, you know, counting putts. Because, you know, if you're a greens and reg freak, like, I have to hit at least 14 greens around or I don't play good, and then you've missed, like, you've only hit like 2 greens through 8 holes. You're like, my day's ruined. My day's ruined. My stats are going to be bad. I think it's garbage to a certain degree.
11: Mm-hmm.
19: But yeah, I would do that. I'll give you an example. Matt Fitzpatrick.
11: Mm-hmm. He's always writing stuff down.
19: Evidently, he's got almost every shot he's hit for like years. I'm talking about, you know, tournament rounds.
11: Yeah.
19: He's got them logged.
11: Well, if you watch him, it always looks like he's writing something down.
19: Well, that's what he's doing.
11: Yeah.
19: He's recording every shot. I don't know all the detail he puts in it, but he's got he's got thousands and thousands of shots.
11: Mm-hmm.
19: I mean, I looked you up. You've played, like, I don't know, you've over 7,000 strokes already as a UT player. So you're going to go well over 8,000. I mean, and by the way, ridiculously good scoring average. I looked her up. She's like right at 71.
10: Not bad.
19: For her career.
11: Yeah.
19: That's when she was a little kid when she showed up here. So she'll probably she'll be under 71 before she's done.
11: Lauren, we got the first semester coming up. Golf season is approaching. When you, in the summer, you all do your own thing, the UT golf team, you do your own thing. Do y'all have time, like you and Farah will be the leaders of the team. Have y'all had time to talk about what y'all want the season to look like, who y'all hope to be on that top five or top whatever? Have y'all had time to kind of prepare for the season together as the leaders of the team and the two seniors?
10: We haven't really seen each other, if I'm being honest. She's had such a busy summer. After winning nationals and just playing so well, she's just been gone and busy, and so I've also been gone and busy.
11: Mm-hmm.
10: But we haven't had a lot of time to chat, but I do know that we all want to get together and have team dinners. I think that's something that we value, is like time outside of the golf course to just hang out and get to know each other. And so I think we're probably going to do something, especially because we have a couple weeks off before our first event. But yeah, that's, we'll use that time to get to know each other and then see, you know, who we think is going to make the lineup during qualifying and things like that. But it's really up in the air. Mm-hmm. Everyone's going to be pretty good on this team. It's going to be stacked. So yeah, we'll see.
19: You want my comment?
12: Mm-hmm.
19: The best five are going to play.
12: Yeah.
19: You know, the ones that are playing the best. And qualifying's part of the deal. But, yeah, they're going to be strong.
12: Before we give our predictions for the 3M, Lauren, will you tell us about the rest of your summer, what you have going on before school starts, and what your plans are before the tournament action starts?
10: Yeah, so I am here for a week in Austin, and then I fly to Chattanooga for the USAM. We're playing at the Honors Course, which I'm really excited for. And then I'll come back to Austin for, I think, maybe 4 days. Then I fly to Vancouver, and there's actually this clinic that I think I'm going to participate in. It's with the Olympic Committee, actually.
19: Oh, wow.
10: Which is really, really neat. I'm going to be there and just, like, hang out with kids and introduce them to sport, I think. That's the main thing. That's going to be, I think, on the 15th of August. And then depending on whether I get an exemption into the CPKC Women's Open, I will either fly straight to Edmonton, which is, like, another city really close to Vancouver.
12: Mm-hmm.
10: I'll either fly there or I'll stay home for a couple days, then I'll come back to Austin and then start up school, which is first day of class is the 24th of August.
12: Mm-hmm.
10: Yeah. And then between then and our first event, I think it's just going to be getting back into the groove of school and golf, the workouts, heat, football games. My
19: Were
10: goodness.
19: You a hockey fan?
10: No.
19: We have to know.
10: No, I'm not.
19: No.
10: I'm not. I know. I just know that.
12: Neither are we.
10: I
19: no,
10: just
19: but
10: know
19: I
10: that
19: thought,
10: the Canucks.
19: She's Canadian.
10: Right, I know. But yeah, I just know that the Canucks aren't very good. I mean, we used to be great, and then we won the Stanley Cup, and then I just know it's gone downhill.
19: That's
10: and everyone's
19: sacrilegious. Did you ever go to the Calgary Rodeo?
10: No.
19: Well, you're not a rodeo fan either.
10: No, I'm not. No.
12: All right, before we have to go, let's talk about 3M. Let's give our predictions. The 3M tournament, 2 weeks away from the playoffs taking place. Care, don't care, it's happening. We're going to enjoy it. Then it's no golf until good, in October, November?
19: October.
12: Okay, so
19: November's turkey
12: Jackson
19: month.
12: Coivon, 61 today. He's leading the clubhouse, 20 under, followed by Emiliano Grillo, Ben Coles, Michael Brennan, and then Chandler Phillips. I'm having to click on their names on the ESPN app because I don't know any of them. But I will go first, and I'm going to pick Billy Ho, 15 under. He'll come back. He's got to make up 5 strokes, but I'm going to pick Billy Horschel to win tomorrow in the 3M Championship. Mark Brooks?
19: Jackson
12: Coivon?
19: Coivon. I'm going with Coivon.
12: Okay.
19: C-O-I-V-U-N. We have a McCombs Business School student. C-O-I-V-U-N.
10: Coivon.
19: It's Coivon. He's going to win.
12: Lauren?
10: I'm rooting for Jackson.
12: Yeah?
10: Yeah. Yeah. I don't know. I think, you know, he's such a good player.
19: And he's got a 3-shot lead.
10: He's got a 3-shot lead. He's got a little bit of room to work with, but he's played so well this week. I feel like he's just in a groove. And usually when you're in a position like that, you just kind of see straight. And
19: he finished birdie, eagle today.
12: Yeah, we were talking off air that this is, after the major season, it kind of gets a little lackluster, kind of anticlimactic. It'd be a great win for for Jackson Coivon, but until the playoffs start, you know.
19: All right. You want to know one of my notes? I'm going to go for it.
12: Yeah,
19: I got a little time here.
12: Yeah, you got a minute and a half.
19: I am tired of talking about things that aren't like golf. You know, like how they played.
12: I agree.
19: Shots that were hit. Who choked.
12: That was all British Open last week. It was all non-golf crap.
19: Until Friday at, like, whatever, when Bryson decided to tromp around in the weeds.
12: Oh, we didn't even talk about him, by the way, calling Trump. We didn't even talk about
19: that.
12: Well,
19: we didn't know it till the next day that he threatened to or have.
12: Can we stop threatening to call Trump when things don't go our way?
19: So I just want to talk about the courses and the players and all that. I don't care. You know, it's like this. No more live. No more money. Uh-huh. No. I just like Saudi Arabia. You do the oil thing really well. Stay away from golf.
12: Mm-hmm.
19: Okay. It's just no more. We don't want to talk Saudi Arabia. We don't even want to talk about Iran or anything else. Let's just talk about golf. And that's what because I feel like I've been negative.
12: Well, I agree.
19: Because there's so much crap going on. And I just want to talk about golf. And I'm telling you, the women's golf is awesome.
12: Mm-hmm.
19: And
11: Lauren will tell you, I've been around you guys a lot, been to a lot of tournaments, and it's fun to watch, and these girls are so good.
12: Lauren, thank you for joining us today. It's been a pleasure. Good luck in the rest of the summer. Good luck in the upcoming season. Please come back anytime. Yes. But we got to take a quick break. This is the End Zone Club on News Radio KLBJ. Back after these messages.
16: Roxanne Evans. In Maine, Democrats selected Troy Jackson as their U.S. Senate nominee, challenging Republican Senator Susan Collins following the withdrawal of Graham Platner over sexual assault allegations. Jackson addressed his supporters after securing the nod.
20: Stand up to Donald Trump and ICE when they attack our workers, terrorize our neighbors, and threaten the freedoms generations of us fought to secure.
16: Jackson entered politics as a Republican, officially joining the Democratic Party in 2024. Overseas, tensions remain high with Iran as U.S. officials monitor the conflict as efforts continue around the Strait of Hormuz following military action. Meanwhile, the chief prosecutor of the International Criminal Court has been removed from his post. 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
28: This war is going about as good as it possibly could. And just think back to, that's what bugs me about a lot of the politicians, the gloom and doomers like Schumer and some of these others that are just, you know, wringing their hands and essentially surrender almost. It's like, think of our history. Think of revolutionary times, the War of Trenton, when Washington crossed the Delaware. I mean, our backs were against the wall in 1776. And World War One, the Battle of Belleau Wood, when the Marines barely saved Paris and drove the Germans back. And at the Battle of Midway in World War II, when our backs were against the wall, it's after Pearl Harbor, the Japanese were dominating the Pacific. I mean, in a matter of weeks, we have done a lot of damage to Iran, and it's not over. The economy, the gas prices, a lot of, we're taking some short-term pain. But you got to give this thing time to play out. That mindset is not helpful.
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18: 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Sue Patrick at 5222 Burnett Road, and man, oh man, they've got the Longhorn gear ready for you. Pokey Joe's Barbecue. What a great evening to eat at Pokey Joe's Barbecue, and they cater as well. And by our host, Dirty Martin's Place. Ben, a busy week in football. College football's not started yet, but the SEC Media Days unfolded. The Longhorns were there during the week on Thursday. Steve Sarkisian and Arch Manning, among others. One thing takeaways for me is that Arch Manning has grown up. He seems a lot more mature, and he was really quick to answer the questions. I'm not sure he gave a lot of detailed answers, but he seemed very mature and gave great answers.
12: Yeah, Sarkisian took along his three stars to Colin Simmons, Trevor Goosby, and Arch Manning. I saw a great little stat that it was a projection that those three guys could be number one, four, and seven, respectively, drafted first round in this upcoming draft in 2027. So Sark is bringing his big guns, and it was a good time. It was this was kind of when they have the media days. Now that, you know, basketball's over, we had that little World Cup. World Cup helped the sports fans in America kind of get over some of the dog days of summer. But when the media days start, that's when football season really starts to kind of ramp up. The social medias, the Twitters, all football all the time. There's a lot of great segments Sark had, a lot of good quotes from the guys, but it's exciting. Texas, we'll talk about this later on in the show, but Texas being preseason number two in the SEC, Arch Manning, once again, maybe to the chagrin of Texas fans, is getting all the high and all the attention, but football season, for all intents and purposes, is back right now.
18: You say he's getting all the attention, which he will because he's a Manning, but in the SEC preseason quarterback poll, Chambliss from Ole Miss was number one, and the A&M quarterback was number two, and Arch didn't make the first two teams, which surprised me because I think he's as good as the A&M guy. I wonder where Stockton is, because Georgia, he was good, but they had the Chambliss kid from Ole Miss as the number one quarterback. Any thoughts about that?
12: Well, that's not too surprising. He looked so phenomenal last year. Remember, this is a guy that came from a JUCO college who won a JUCO national championship, came over to Ole Miss. He's, what, 24 or 25? He's in his seventh year of college football, so he's got the maturity, and he looked really good. Arch struggled at times, but people have forgotten that he did finish his season 6-0, beating Michigan in a great bowl game. He had unbelievable stats. You know, he just didn't live up to it last year, but first year starting, he kind of took the reins of Texas football, so maybe it's good that he's not the number one SEC quarterback, number one draft pick projection, Heisman Trophy. Maybe it's good, but that still doesn't stop ESPN and the talking heads from talking about him more than anybody else.
18: My mouth is watering, not only because of the great food at Dirty's, but because of this home schedule. Texas has Texas State, which will be a good regional deal, area thing, where I graduated, Southwest Texas State. You know, this is a great meeting between those two institutions. Longhorns will be, you know, 30-point favorites. Going to be fun. Then the Ohio State home game on the 12th, and then you turn around and you have home games with Ole Miss, and you've got Florida coming into town, too. I'm looking forward to those games. I think every Longhorn fan is, especially that Ohio State game, which is going to be giant.
12: As much crap as Texas gets, nobody can deny that they have one of the toughest schedules in college football this season. Opening up with Tennessee, the SEC play in Knoxville, Texas, and at least in my memory, have never played Tennessee, or let alone played in Knoxville. So the schedule is going to be very difficult. But this will be a great test for Texas, because they do have the keys and the pieces, getting Cam Coleman, getting Relique Brown, getting Hollywood Smothers, getting all these great defensive players. It's going to be a hell of a team, but this will be the biggest mountain Texas football has ever had to climb.
18: It will be, because you mentioned Knoxville, a tough place to play. Texas has never played there in Knoxville. The Longhorns have to go to Missouri.
0: Missouri and play in Missouri. The Longhorns have to go to LSU and play Lane Kiffin in LSU, which, to my knowledge, they haven't played there. It's been a long time. And then, of course, the Longhorns' final game of the year regular season is over in College Station. And the Aggies, you know, I thought Mike Elko was a little reserved this week. He said, you know, people talk about how better we're doing. But he said, we don't have any trophies. And he's right.
1: That was the first time you've seen a Texas A&M coach have a little humility when they ask you, how do you get these guys to A&M? How do you keep motivated? Tell them to look at the trophy case. There ain't trophies there. That's pretty good motivation you have. It's better than when they hired, who is it they hired and they got the national championship trophy and they said, you know, national champions 20 and they left it blank so that they could, you know, this will be our trophy one day.
0: That was Jimbo Fisher.
1: That was Jimbo.
0: I think they had it in the entryway at Dirty's here.
1: Yeah, they do have it. It's in the other room right over there. It's fantastic. I don't know how, I still wonder how the hell they get that thing. Dumbest thing a team has ever done. But Elko is showing a little humility. They are, I think they're number 4 preseason in the SEC. They have high hopes. But that is still A&M. It's kind of like the Dallas Cowboys of college football. Remains to be seen what they can do. Elsewhere around the media day, there was a lot of... Go. You had something?
0: Well, I was going to mention Will Stein, the coach of Kentucky. Okay. That guy,
1: yeah.
0: God love him. He comes in his first year. He's never been a head coach before, and he just said, Kentucky will win because of me. Easy there, Will. You may win 3 games this year, and I thought that was funny.
1: Did you see? So, you know, when they have the SEC, they have the preseason polls. Next to the, they have, you know, number 1 Georgia, number 2 Texas. But next to the name, they have how many first place votes they got. Obviously, Georgia had the most. Georgia, Texas, I think A&M had a few. Then you go 0000 all the way down the list. And then we're like 11 Kentucky. One person gave them a vote for number 1. I laughed out loud when I saw that. Who is the idiot that voted them to be number 1?
0: That's some sap wearing blue right now. Let's talk about the preseason poll. Georgia's number 1, Kirby Smart's team. The Longhorns are number 2. Ole Miss, number 3. The Aggies, 4. LSU's number 5. Bama's 6. And Oklahoma's 7. Those are 7 strong teams, and I know the funny thing is, maybe not so funny for the teams, they all expect to be in the final 12 of the playoffs at the end of the season.
1: Yeah, I was shocked to see OU at 7, and it's no disrespect to our Sooner fans out there, but I just, that, you know, they finished pretty good, but I didn't see much from Mateer. That is another, like, I'll believe it when I see it from OU. When they come out strong 5-0 or 4-0 heading to Dallas for Texas, okay, OU's, they're somewhat back, but they've lost their mojo the past 3 years. I mean, hell, they haven't scored a touchdown against Texas in over 1,000 days, so that was surprising. I thought they'd be kind of the bottom of the poll there. But besides that, it was to be expected. Ole Miss is going to be great. A&M at 4, that kind of felt like a stretch, but they have a pretty mature, elder team. No surprise too much in the SEC polls.
0: It's going to be really, really, really interesting. And speaking of Oklahoma, the day Texas plays Ohio State, Oklahoma travels to
1: Michigan.
0: And that is going to be interesting because I love Kyle Whittingham, the head coach of Michigan. If they get past Michigan on the road in Ann Arbor, that's huge, and they will be undefeated going into the Texas OU game.
1: Yeah, that's a big match. I was actually with some Oklahoma buddies last night, and I told them, hey, do not worry about Michigan. It's easier than it seems. It's the big house, but it's no big deal. This isn't Harbaugh's Michigan. It'll be a cupcake.
0: Are you serious? I think they get beat by Michigan.
1: No, I kind of said that to make them feel better. They're still. We had the Parker Livingstone debate last night. Elsewhere around the media day, there was a lot of talk about redistricting, about leaving the NCAA. That was a topic of conversation. I thought there was a lot of very interesting quotes. It's not out of the realm of possibility that it happens, that the SEC and the Big Ten say sayonara. When it'll happen, who knows? But the talk is, it's there, and it is legit talk.
0: It is legit talk back, Ben, and the commissioner talked about it. I think it's so ironic that this bill before the Senate, which will go before the House, led by Rafael Cruz, Ted Cruz, the Texas senator, is not supported by the University of Texas. It's not supported by Texas A&M. It's not supported by the SEC and the Big Ten. I don't know what's going to come of this, but I don't think the SEC and the Big Ten will ever give up any of their TV revenue, which I don't think they should.
1: Well, you just hit the nail on the head. Ted Cruz, You moron. You know Texas better than that. You really think A&M and Texas are willing to share the revenue of their TV rights? Are you out of your mind? That's never going to happen. It's a bad bill. I know he needed it to be a bipartisan bill so he can get a little momentum, but this is a bad bill, and it's never going to work with Texas or A&M or any of the SEC schools. I don't see any other option down the road than to leave.
0: I wish this is my thoughts, and I know a lot of people don't like this. I want the Big Ten, SEC, ACC, and Big 12 to leave and maybe pick up some more pieces and have a super conference. That's the way it should be. That's the world we live in today. We live in a world of TV ratings and entertainment. I'm sorry for the smaller schools.
1: No, it's true. It's going to happen. I think all roads lead to the big conferences starting their own thing. And I would like, you know, we can talk about that after the season. We'll play this season, see how it goes. I have no doubt that after this season, the 12-team playoff will expand to 16 teams. It's just going to keep evolving until basically they sink the ship and there's no other path but to leave. But for now, we'll see how the 12-team playoff goes.
0: We got to take a break. When we come back, we'll talk about the NFL and we'll talk about LeBron. That's coming up next on the End Zone Club on KLBJ.
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14: The news cycles don't take the weekend off, and neither do we.
15: There were some projections that the city might have to withhold as much as $17 million in spending on social services. A lot of the assumptions and the modeling for the city budget going into 2027 has to do with this consolidation of our IT workforce. And then get this, the consolidation process, officials say the goal is natural attrition rather than layoffs. Well, that explains why it's going to take so long. We're just going to let people attrit, just let them leave on their own. Why is the city so unwilling to cut staff? Oracle just laid off 3,000 some people. And these big companies know sometimes you got to take drastic actions to right-size your business, to realize dollar savings. And you don't just wait till people quit on their own.
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0: Hi again, everyone. 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This is the End Zone Club, brought to you by Plains Capital Bank. Thank you, Paul Hollebeck and crew. Randy Howery, attorney at law. Randy's going to be with us during the football season here before and after Longhorn games. Sue Patrick at 5222 Burnett Road. All the Longhorn gear they have at Sue Patrick is ready for you. Pokey Joe's Barbecue. What a great night to have barbecue in Texas. And remember, they'll cater your wedding reception, your party, your corporate events, and by Dirty Martins. And I got to mention also, one of our fall sponsors, Pete Adamski at Delaware Subs. I was down at his store, Ben, earlier this week, and he's all excited about talking about his Eagles and sponsoring the show during the fall and just really excited about the NFL. Now to some NFL news. We learned late yesterday that they've set the Super Bowl for the year 2028. February 13th, 2028, which happens to be my birthday. Game's going to be in Atlanta, Georgia. The big thing in this one, Ben, is it means that they're remaining with the 17-game regular season. I have no problems with that.
1: Yeah, not at all. And, you know, the way things are going, it'll be fun because we'll have the national championship the week before, followed up by the Super Bowl. It's fantastic. I can't wait.
0: I hope that changes, though. I hope the national championship moves to early in January because it doesn't need to be in February. It doesn't need to be in late January. It needs to be right at the first of the year, in my opinion.
1: No, yeah, I'm just kidding around. But, in all seriousness, we are kind of going that way where the national championship won't be in freaking April at this point. But that's neither here nor there. Super Bowl, February 13th, your birthday. It'll be what? That'll be 62 for you, right?
0: Yeah, 62 years old.
1: That'll be fun. Where'd they say it was going to be?
0: In Atlanta, Georgia.
1: Yeah, I don't like that stadium. I kind of despise that stadium. And honestly, what I don't like about it, I hate the fact, okay, I won't say hate, strong word. I do not like them using the bowls and the domes. I want to see an outside field. If they could have it at SoFi forever, I would love it. I would not be mad if SoFi was the Super Bowl arena.
0: I wouldn't either. Did you see the rendering of the Kansas City Stadium this week? Oh, my Lord. Ugh. A dome stadium, but it's like so high. They've got a clear roof, tremendous looking stadium. But man, oh, man, Kansas City Chiefs need to play outside.
1: No, yeah, I really do not like. Well, that's the other thing. That's another conversation that we're losing outside north, snowy area fields. There'll be a day, I'm telling you. I'll be telling my grandkids one day, yeah, you guys wouldn't believe it. We used to play football outside. We used to watch snow football, but that's just not going to be a thing anymore. And I don't like it. But back to the Super Bowl, I don't like the Atlanta field. I don't like the stadium. I don't like the turf inside everything. We saw during the World Cup, I think the best thing we saw from the World Cup was grass. We saw how great the fields looked with grass, and that's one thing I wish that Roger Goodell and the NFL would agree. We know the players agree. I wish the owners would agree. Grass, grass, grass, grass. But it comes at a big old profit.
0: It does, and Jerry Jones doesn't want it because they use Jerry World for a lot of things. They like to have different events in their stadiums, and I'd like to see the grass fields too. Also in NFL news, a couple of sad deals. Tony Romo, the former Cowboy quarterback, now Jim Nance's partner on CBS, got popped for operating while intoxicated in Milwaukee this week. It's not a big fine, like $150 to $350. You hate that for Tony, and of course the chatter was, well, this will give CBS a reason to fire him. Let me just say this. CBS is not going to fire Tony Romo. He's got a long contract, $18 million a year, and you know what? I still think Tony Romo is very, very good on TV with Nance.
1: No, yeah, and it's funny. It's very Wisconsin. In Wisconsin, if you get an OWI or a DWI, it's just a misdemeanor. It's a slap on the wrist. He'll be fine. But the social media was so bad. You know, I don't know if you saw. There was this one meme. It was, you know, sir, do you know why I pulled you over? Ooh, Jim, I don't know. Yeah, I kept seeing that. I feel bad for Tony. But it's not been a great week for NFL types for Tony. And then we had the Kyle Shanahan situation that turns out that I guess back in July, earlier in July, he had some kind of a horrible, was it June? Horrible.
0: I think it was just a few weeks ago, yeah. Or maybe it had been last week. I don't know how they kept this secret. I'll never know. But Shanahan broke his nose, broke some ribs, has a lot of stitches on his face.
1: Yeah, he had, I think, like 64 stitches. He messed up his hand, some kind of a horrible car wreck. So NFL players and coaches and associates need to stay out of the cars. You know, I was talking to somebody last night about the Tony situation. Have we not gotten to the point where prominent individuals need to have drivers? What are we doing driving around?
0: Yeah.
1: I felt bad for Tony seeing that his name be drug through the mud, but he'll be fine. He's got enough time the water will be cleared in a month when NFL football starts, but not a good story out of Tony Romo's camp.
0: That's the same thing our buddy Skip Baldwin, the former TV sportscaster around the country, we talked about the Tony situation. I said, hey, yeah, just like you used to get a driver. He goes, you didn't need to get a driver. There's something called Uber out there. Mm-hmm. So an Uber's everywhere. But I don't think you've ever been to Milwaukee. Downtown, Every other building is a bar. It is wild there. It's just a party town. Milwaukee's a great town. But with Kyle Shanahan, the former Longhorn, a quick recovery because he's a good guy and he's a great coach. Well, yesterday morning we got the news. LeBron James to the 76ers. And I think there was a collective wow around the country.

0: LeBron James.
1: That's unbelievable. I was kind of surprised, though, just, you know, it doesn't seem like a LeBron fit the 76ers. Granted, just because we haven't seen him in that jersey, but it's a great opportunity for him to get one more ring. He said it's his last decision. This will be his last team. And that's just that's 21st century professional sports. It's not the old days like when you were growing up where if you got drafted by a team, you were going to finish with that team. We don't see that anymore. We even saw it with Michael Jordan going to the Wizards, but that was kind of a, you know, that was a strange thing. And we saw with Tom Brady going to the Bucks. I'm not surprised that he was going to go choose a new team. I'd hoped he picked Cleveland, but look, with Tyrese Maxey, with Joel Embiid, with Jaylen Brown, LeBron James, that is a hell of a starting lineup they have.
2: Joel Embiid, this guy has been a disappointment. He's often hurt. If he shows anything and stays healthy in the playoffs, they're going to be right there with the Knicks in the East to win that title. I think it's a great move for the 76ers. And I was amazed, Ben. They haven't won a title since 1983 with Moses Malone and Julius Erving, for goodness sakes. 1983.
1: Well, yeah, because you think about the old AI days with Allen Iverson, 2001. They were so phenomenal, but they got beat by the Lakers. Lakers were their kryptonite for a long time. That was really the last period that they actually had some momentum and they were a good team. I'll be honest with you, I just can't stand Philly. I don't like their teams. Our buddy Pete Ademski at Delaware Subs.
2: Ademski and Schoening and Sizemore will be after you.
1: Yeah, go see him and go congratulate Pete at Delaware Subs and have a Philly for him. But I cannot stand Philly fans. I'm sorry, Pete. I can't stand you guys in the Eagles. The Phillies or whatever. I don't really care for the Phillies too much, but I can't stand the fact that the Eagles and the 76ers the past two seasons have been leveling up and leveling up. They have Saquon and LeBron in the same city. That's not fair.
2: They're really going to be good. I was shocked yesterday with Donald Trump, and Scotty will not like this. Donald Trump, they asked him about the LeBron situation to the 76ers, comparing him to Michael Jordan. And the president said, I really, really like Michael Jordan. I played golf with him as a friend. And he said, LeBron may be a racist. And I'm going, Mr. President, you don't want to alienate the LeBron nation with that kind of fiery, dumb comment about LeBron James.
1: I'm going to be devil's advocate here. Go with me. Don't jump to conclusions. Donnie T might be onto something. Look at the Lakers. Look at their roster right now. That's pretty white heavy. Look at the 76ers lineup. It's not white heavy. He might be onto something here. I'm kidding, obviously, but if you do look at the Lakers lineup, right now, their starting lineup is five white men. The 76ers are five black men. He might be onto something here.
2: I just think,
1: is LeBron a racist?
2: Let's just play basketball, Mr. President, and LeBron. Let's just play basketball. That is going to wrap it up from our show today. Thanks so much to our sponsors, Randy Howery, attorney at law, Plains Capital Bank, Sue Patrick, 5222 Burnett Road, Pokey Joe's Barbecue, and Dirty Martin's Place. We'll see you next week on the End Zone Club. For Ben and Mark Brooks, I'm Ed Clement. 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
5: Iran News Radio. Roxanne Evans, Fox News. The United States and Iran paused military strikes overnight for the first time in 2 weeks following President Trump's announcement that he is considering a massive attack. Fox's Steve Harrigan in Tel Aviv with more.
6: For 13 nights in a row here, CENTCOM would usually make an announcement sometime after 2 a.m. local time that strikes were underway. Last night for the first time, that simply did not happen. There's been a lot of talk in recent days from President Trump about a possible massive attack on Iran, but President Trump also making clear he's keeping all options open. Now, there was some military activity in the Gulf of Oman. A merchant ship tried to break through the U.S. naval blockade. It was warned four times before U.S. forces hit it and disabled that ship.
5: Well, the president claimed that the U.S. is locked and loaded and ready to go if he decides to go through with plans of attack. Maine Democrats elected former state Senate President Troy Jackson in a landslide vote as their nominee for the U.S. Senate seat held by longtime Republican Senator Susan.